0: 9-4, broke that streak. They did win 10 games last year, 10-4. Clemson, their streak broke a couple years back. They had won 12 in a row under Dabo, 2011 to 2022. Texas did it 9 straight times. Mack Brown was the coach, 2001 to 2009. Miami had an 8-year run in the 80s and 90s during their heyday. Ohio State did it in the 20-teens 8 times. Urban Meyer was a part of that. And, of course, now they got Ryan Daves on board, but this was just before he took over. Then there's Virginia Tech, 8 times, 2004 to 2011. Boise State, 7 times, 2006 to 12. Oregon, 2008 to 14. USC, 7, 2002 to 2008. And Florida did it from 93 to 98 under Steve Spurrier. And Ohio State did it again in 2005 through 2010, 6 times. That courtesy of the next round, he put that up there. Thank you very much. There's a current list of teams with 10-win seasons back-to-back. And, of course, Georgia's on the list at the top on that one.
1: They, so 10 wins. I'm just trying to. So right now, who has
0: the, in the SEC, which teams have had back-to-back seasons with 10 wins? And when was the last time? There are 3 schools who have never had back-to-back 10-win years.
1: There are 3 schools.
0: 3 schools. I'll start there. Who do you think they are?
1: Well, Vanderbilt.
0: Vanderbilt is one.
1: Mississippi State.
0: Correct.
1: And it's never had.
0: Yep. Only one more.
1: Is it everybody now?
0: All the SEC schools, current SEC schools, yeah, of all the current members.
1: Missouri.
0: Nope. Missouri's actually had 2 here in the past couple of years. Didn't do it this past year, but 23 and 24 they did it.
1: Ole Miss?
0: Nope. They've done it the last 2 years under Lane Kiffin. Mm. The answer, one more shot, 2 strikes.
1: I'm trying to think.
0: I'm surprised you hadn't picked this team yet. You got to think about this.
1: South Carolina.
0: No, that was a good guess, but it's Kentucky.
1: Oh, yeah. I always figured Kentucky's that just that old team. It just
0: you don't think
1: kind of sits there.
0: Okay, so Georgia has done it the past 2 years, as has Ole Miss, as I mentioned, and Texas. They're the ones with current 10-win back-to-back seasons. Before that, I mentioned Missouri, 23-24. Alabama did it last year, but they didn't do it in 24, so 22-23 for them and LSU. Then there's Oklahoma. The last time they had back-to-back 10-win seasons was 2018-19. Same for Florida. South Carolina, you know, they had a couple of good runs with Lou Holtz and Steve Spurrier to follow, 2012 and 2013. Arkansas, haven't done anything in a while, but Petrino was around when they did it in 2010 and 11. Tennessee, 2003-2004, the last time they had back-to-back 10-win seasons. You're saying, where's Auburn? 93 for A&M, 93 and 94. Of course, they could do it this year because they won 10 games this past year. And Auburn, when was the last time Auburn had back-to-back? And I bring this up a lot. They haven't been able to sustain success because they've had some, you know, some good years since these days. And this is the Pat Dye era, by the way. But they just haven't been able to follow it up. I don't know what the reasons are, but the last time they did it was 1988 and 89. They have not done 10 wins. And, you know, Nick Saban did it 16 straight times at Alabama.
1: Wow.
0: And Auburn, the last time they had a 10-win season, followed by another one, was 88 and 89. And then if you look at recent history, of course, that's where we are today. Auburn's got something going right now, which is they lose 7 games every single season. They have lost 7 games in a row, 7 games for the last 5 seasons.
1: Ooh.
0: This past year, 5-7.
1: Ooh.
0: 2024, 5-7.
1: Ooh.
0: 2023, 6-7.
1: Ooh.
0: 22, 5-7. And 2021, 6-7. And what's common about that? These are all the coaches. Now they're on their 3rd one. He has yet to coach a game, but of course, you go back to Harsin, Freeze, And now Golish, this is since Malzahn left, and people said they should have never gotten rid of Malzahn. Well, Malzahn became a 5-loss coach, right? It seemed like every year was 8-5. But I think, you know, it's not that you like that, but you take it over 6-7 or 5-7, which is what Auburn has been. So was it a mistake? I still don't say it's a mistake. I think the mistake is you haven't picked the right guys, whatever the reasons may be. Who knows why it hasn't worked out. But I didn't have a problem with Malzahn going. I know he had success. He had success against Nick Saban as much as anybody. But, I mean, you know, it got complacent. I guess you expect the same thing. We want to be better than 8-5, but, I mean.
1: I don't think you can complacent. I mean, it's
0: well, you want to win. You want to win championships. I mean, Auburn wants to be a national title contender.
1: Yeah, well, that you know, they used to be, you know, 8-4 team, but now they're not even that anymore.
0: I know, but you know, can it change with Golish? Everybody's saying, well, they're the next Indiana. Well, you know, that's a big bold statement.
1: Ooh, that is that. I don't think you can come from the bottom of the cellar like Indiana. I mean, you're talking about a Cinderella story. That's a Cinderella story. I mean, good grief, man! And that was amazing to me.
0: And it's to think it's just going to happen in, you know, somewhere else where you get a coach and he brings in the transfers from old school. It's just not, you know, I don't think it's very. You know, I would say it's going to be a rarity to see that happen again. Auburn could definitely be better than 5-6-7 or whatever, but. I pumped the brakes a little bit. He didn't win it his first year, by the way. So let's say it's a 2-year plan. He turned them around pretty quick. And then he won the championship. Top 10 most overrated programs in college football history. Number one, according to, what is this bunch?
1: What was the question?
0: Most overrated programs in college football history. They say number one.
1: Overrated. Notre Dame.
0: I thought people would say that. They're number two. This guy puts USC number one.
1: I'll agree with that. Now, yeah.
0: Texas is third. He's got Florida State, Oklahoma, Nebraska, Michigan.
1: Oregon?
0: Doesn't have Oregon on there.
1: Really?
0: Florida 8, Auburn 9th, and Texas A&M 10th. That's just one guy's opinion. I don't know. It's hard for me to say who's most overrated. The one I always like to say is Wisconsin.
1: Yeah.
0: For some reason, somebody always likes to say, Wisconsin's got a chance. And Wisconsin's, they've sucked for year after year. Why do we keep saying Wisconsin's going to do something? They've done nothing. At least some of these teams that I just mentioned have done something.
1: Well, Notre Dame has played in a championship here lately, but...
0: Yeah, Notre Dame has got championships. I mean, yeah, they're always picked high because they're Notre Dame, but at least they have something to go on. We got to hit a break. We're rolling long. You're going to be late.
1: Nah, I ain't got to go into 10 o'clock.
0: Oh, that's a city thing. It's not just the senior center.
1: Yeah.
0: We got you for the whole show today.
1: Yeah.
0: Well, great. Here's your weather for today. Heck, we might even do another karaoke. Well, I better not say that. Won't anybody tune out yet. Showers and thunderstorms still possible today. Although it's supposed to move out here by mid-morning if they haven't already. 79 for the high tonight. Cloudy skies, low 54. Tomorrow, cloudy and 75 degrees. A 50% chance of showers tomorrow night. And a low of 57. They say that's mainly after midnight. So if you're playing ball, maybe get them in today and by tomorrow. If you don't, rain back in the forecast Saturday. 71 degrees, more coming your way on a Thursday.
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3: This is Clint from First Methodist of Tallahassee. Jesus warned that when we judge others, we'll be judged by the same standard. What does that mean? Well, when you condemn someone, you are saying there's a standard that everyone must meet, but the only standard that truly matters is God's, and none of us perfectly measures up to that. So, when we point the finger at others, we're actually setting a trap for ourselves. We're claiming that there's a bar that everyone must clear, while ignoring the fact that we all fall short of God's perfect standard. It's easy to spot what's wrong in someone else, but it's much harder to look honestly at ourselves. Jesus invites us to let God be the judge and to focus on our own hearts instead. Let's pray. Gracious Father, it is so easy to see the faults of others and so hard to see my own, so humble me today. and remind me that I too fall short of your standard and that your grace is the only thing that covers any of us. Amen.
4: It's awesome.
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0: Great song.
1: Oh, man, just brings back some great memories. I'm just thinking in my mind, this AI stuff puts the stuff out, and it says, you know, they have this girl, this guy says, you know, back in 1984, you know, we were wearing sun breeches and having a great time down at, you know, at Muscle Beach, you know, yeah. And down and out of this. You know, this is how bouffant hair and the Aquanet, you know, just, you know, you can't get it back, but I hope having something like that, though, to where you can just probably just go back. Hey, and God says, what's your favorite time? And where we can rejoice and talk. Hey, let's go back to the 80s, guys. That's one of it was great.
2: Yeah. Journey. I just like the way they close this song out. One thing about Steve Perry is so good is he's doing all the backing vocals there, too.
1: Yeah.
2: You know, they multi-track everything in the studio. He's a big miss when you want to see him now. I know they got that other guy, but he's no Steve Perry.
1: Well, I see, when I was in the 10th grade, Journey came to Birmingham.
2: I would have loved to have seen it.
1: And everybody went. I mean, the next day, there wasn't nobody at school. Of course, my dad wouldn't let me go.
2: Of course.
1: You know.
2: Well, yeah. I was watching the videos, and that Faithfully song came on there, and he has a mustache. But you never saw him with a mustache. And in the video, at some point, he shaves the mustache. Shows him in his shaving the mustache off. That was part of the video. Steve Perry, what a talent. Journey, what a great group. Yeah, Faithfully was the song they were playing. And when I hear these certain songs, you have these memories. And this is the one I have for that song. Troy Mulder singing it like a karaoke song. Now, see, and I used to record these tapes at the station. When the station went off the air in the afternoons, we, you know, had free reign in the studio, and we would, like, play our own rock radio. The station was not a rock and roll station. We would tape it and play these songs like Journey and such. And he sang the song, I'm forever yours, faithfully. I wish I had a copy of that. Somewhere I do, I bet, on a tape. I have to go dig that one up. Yeah. Oh, gosh. Let's see. Good morning, Doug. Watching on Facebook. Thank you, sir. Hope you have a great day. And he says hello to all those mothers. Hope you all have a great Mother's Day this weekend. Mother's Day. Don't forget about it. Ruth Ann, morning to you, too. Watching on Facebook. Just checked in. Several others we've already called out their names. Here from the basketball department at Tallahassee High School. You interested in basketball? Well, they are having a parent meeting tonight at 5:30. It'll be in the new gym, which is... what, 1969? Stumberg Gym. Ninth graders through upcoming seniors who are interested in playing basketball for the next season are welcome to come and learn more about the program. That is, again, at 5:30 over at Stumberg Gym on the campus of Tallahassee High School. Thank you. We'll have more details on the season ahead. We'll be having a new coach announced here soon as well, and maybe I have some breaking news on that, although

0: I think word might be out a little bit, but I'm going to wait until it's time for us to say it. Looking forward to that.
1: Mm-hmm. Ooh, there's a fire in his eyes for you.
0: Ted Turner passed away. We talked about this yesterday. I was on with Graham for a moment when the news broke. The guy was 87 years old. And talk about a guy who had so many things that he was a part of. In broadcasting, for one, because he started the Turner Broadcasting System, which was WTBS in Atlanta, became a super station that carried the Braves, of course. He had the Braves. He was owner of the Braves. He had these other networks that he spawned, cable TV with TBS, TNT, CNN, Turner Classic Movies, all these different things that he had a part of. And really, I mean, everybody knew who Ted Turner was.
2: Right. About like Donald Trump.
0: And I mentioned yesterday, it's kind of similar to Trump. Trump, you know, we were watching Saved by the Bell last night, classic Saved by the Bell episode, which I like Saved by the Bell. I know it's a little cheesy, but we had the executive director, Peter Engel, on our show and all, and got to talk to him. He sent me a book. I Was Saved by the Bell was the book, and his name pops up at the end of the credits. I said, I talked to that guy. I always like to brag about that. But they were showing the episode with Screech has to take Penny Belding, the niece of the principal Belding, to out on a date when it's Kelly Kapowski's party the same night. And he asked Zach to do it to get out of detention. And he says, all right. And he said, but the girl doesn't know who he is. So he gets Screech to do it. Well, during this episode, there's Jesse Spano is going to have to take a date, and she does this dream sequence where she thinks where she's going to be Freddy Krueger, Jason from Friday the 13th, or Donald Trump was the guy. You know, he's like, you know, which one do you want to go out with? Donald Trump's been a big name for a long time, is my point. And you got Trump Towers and all. His name's on everything, you know. Yeah. Ted Turner's name was on everything.
2: Mm-hmm.
0: Ted Turner.
2: Turner Field.
0: I mean, everything that he had as far as TV, CNN, I think, is the only one that didn't have Turner in his name as far as the networks he had, the community, the cable networks and such. But he was married to Jane Fonda.
2: Right.
0: He was in the spotlight there. He owned the Braves. They're doing the tomahawk chop at games and all this. But, you know, at some point, he finally disappears off the planet. We hadn't heard from him in a while. He's rich. Got plenty of money. He's out in Wyoming or something. But he had a long life, 87 years old. So, he was a philanthropist, they say. Gave back like he needed to. I mean, you got that kind of money, hopefully you will.
2: Well, that's a...
0: Yeah, I mean, if you're lucky enough to do it, right?
2: Well, he had a good life. But you know what? Just like an old man told me, can't take it with you. You ain't never seen a U-Haul fall in a hearse.
0: That is so true. Here's the story from ESPN, because he had a hand in a lot of sports things, including the Braves and the Hawks. So here's what it says from the ESPN News Service. Ted Turner, the former owner of the Atlanta Braves and Hawks, who made his mark as a media mogul and philanthropist, has died at the age of 87. Where is he from? Where is Ted Turner from?
2: I have no idea.
0: You know, that's a good question. Was he a true Southern boy from the Atlanta area where he, you know, kind of set roots?
2: Peach farmer?
0: It's Cincinnati. So he was not born there. And he died near Tallahassee, Florida. They said that's where he was. So it says here, started Turner Enterprises. September 18, he revealed that he was battling Lewy body dementia, an ailment that causes progressive decline in mental abilities and physical signs and symptoms similar to Parkinson's. Says he purchased the Braves. The year was 76. The team sucked. You remember that?
2: Oh, yeah.
0: They were called Loserville is what they said. Atlanta was Loserville. And he said, I want to make it Winterville when he bought it. And, you know, it took a little time. They were the lovable losers of the 80s, just like the Chicago Cubs, both on superstations for TV. But they finally turned it around. He got John Schuerholz involved, of course, as the GM. I think that was the magic pick right there, the guy that knew how to assemble a winning team. And they won. And they became America's team. And there's another element about him in the sports world, not just with the Braves or the Hawks, but you know, he was America's Cup captain. He won the America's Cup. 1977, he was, the yacht. This guy did a lot of stuff.
2: So his big yacht, so he wasn't a catamaran?
0: Yeah, no, he won the America's Cup, which is a crazy thing to think.
2: Well, they didn't start doing the catamaran until later.
0: I don't know about that one. Started CNN. Of course, that became a big thing. Changed the landscape of cable news, for sure, with that. Have you ever been to CNN in Atlanta? Have you been through the tour there?
2: I don't know. I've never.
0: It's worth doing.
2: I've walked by it.
0: Yeah. Of course, it's in kind of like a mall. I've been in there. It's kind of a cool thing to go do. It says on the America's Cup, it says he was accomplished yachtsman. As the skipper of the yacht Courageous, he defended the America's Cup in 77 by beating Australia 4-0. Says his life in philanthropy, and I'm reading from ESPN again, he pledged $1 billion to benefit the United Nations. He was also committed to the Giving Pledge, a commitment by the world's wealthiest individuals and families to dedicate the majority of their wealth to giving back. Does it have anything about Jane Fonda? Oh, there it is. Turner married 3 times, most famously to Jane Fonda from 1991 to 2000. He survived by his 5 children, 14 grandchildren, and 2 great-grandchildren. Information from the Associated
2: Press.
0: That's
2: the only bad thing he done, married Hanoi Jane.
0: That's the one. Would you have gone out with her?
2: No.
0: Because of her political connection to the Vietnam War?
2: Not with my loyalty to the United States of America. Yeah. I would never. I wouldn't shake her hand now. I wouldn't even go over there.
0: Well, even though she was, kind of a hot thing at one time.
2: That trumps everything. She's.
0: What was it? Barbara Zilla? What was that thing? She was Barbarella. There. Barbarella. There she is. She was in some crazy sci-fi type movie called Barbarella, where she wore this kind of crazy outfit. And, of course, that's all over the internet. There's a picture of her right there. Like, what year was that? Was that late 60s, early 70s, somewhere in that range? So you wouldn't go out with her when she was Barbarella?
2: No.
0: Not interested?
2: No, not interested. Not what you don't do that to your veterans.
0: No, it was pretty bad.
2: You don't do that. I don't care who you are. I mean, listen, as a Christian, I'll forgive you, but,
0: There she is in that costume right there. Anyway, there's, I'll say this. It's kind of a funny story. I always think about Jane Fonda when her name comes up. I think about this. The airport, Alex Harwood was running the airport, and he asked Miles, and I actually went out there and helped him move aircraft. I don't know. He was giving us a tour, but it wasn't that I need somebody to help move these airplanes. He just, while we were there, he figured, I got a couple of hands. Let's just do this. Let's push these planes over here. And so we got to get, grand tour of the airport, and he's walking us around, showing us the airport, and he shows us the bathroom. And they say, there's our Jane Fonda urinal right there. I always think about that. This morning from Mark Baines. Hulk Hogan documentary. You want to go back to your day there, Trey. That would have been there in his heyday. Netflix, outstanding, brings back good times. WrestleMania 3, something huge happened. Do you remember? He picked up Andre the Giant.
2: Yeah, he picked up and tore his tricep or something like that doing it.
0: I don't know how he did it. I mean, he was big and strong, but good gosh. I mean, they say Andre Giant was like 500 pounds.
2: Yeah.
0: I think Andre had to jump up in his arms and help him a little bit, but still. Was that it? I guess that was.
2: That got to be it. I remember.
0: I assume that's the one you're talking about.
2: That was big. That was those first pay-per-view, besides Eva Knievel, the next thing in pay-per-view was WrestleMania.
0: That was it. Yes, that's the one. You heard Hulk Hogan talk about it. We just lost Hulk Hogan here recently, last year.
2: I mean,
0: I picked that big giant up, and he's talking about having to pick him up.
2: Wrestling. I mean, I can't tell you right now anybody who's. I don't know who holds the belt right now. I have no clue. The Rock is about the last person, and Steve Austin's the last person that I knew that was the world champion. And Hulk Hogan was still in it, too.
0: Yeah, wrestling's not what it used to be without the Macho Man and Ric Flair and all those guys.
2: I mean, it's just like Dale Earnhardt. When you lost Hulk Hogan, you have lost.
0: I know. I wonder what Dennis Mitchell thinks about it. You know what I'm saying?
3: Dennis would be a good person to have.
0: Dennis knows. He's the expert. We should get him down here sometime. He's coming. He said he's coming in July. Did I mark my calendar?
2: July?
0: Yeah, he said
2: we got to wait that long for Dennis?
0: Let me see. Yeah, I put it down. He'll be here July the 9th. Okay. We'll ask him about wrestling, the state of wrestling today.
2: You get Heather on the schedule the same day on there for the senior center.
0: Oh, yeah. He did have the hots for her last time, didn't he? She was down here that day, wasn't she?
2: Yeah.
0: Yeah, man. You think the think I could maybe ask her out sometime? Well, she's sitting right next to you. Go right ahead. Any eligible women out there for me?
2: We'll get Heather come back in.
0: Right. Yeah, oh, God. And more coming up. Oh, Smash the Trash up next.
4: Hey, everybody. I'm Chris Stewart. 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
0: Black Pearl.
20: Or at least that's when you lose yourself for a minute or two.
0: Okay.
20: As you stand.
2: It kind of sounds like starting off like Stacy's mom.
0: A little bit. You're right. He's got that. You do.
20: And play some song about forgetting yourself for a while.
0: I think you're right. It does have that kind of guitar
20: and
0: riff.
20: The piano's this melancholy sound check to her smile.
0: New York-based rockers Black Pearl.
20: And that white dress she's wearing, you haven't seen her for a while.
0: Sometime around midnight, Smash or Trash.
2: I think I'm going to have to trash it.
0: All right. Thank you. It's over.
2: Good. Great.
0: Let me just, I want to do one thing, though. I want to, before we give up on it.
2: Somebody's calling.
0: It's BLT. I'm going to scroll forward and see if it got to anything good. I mean, it's better there than it was at the beginning, for sure. What do you think, Brian? Is that Smash or Trash?
21: Smash.
0: See, Trey said trash.
2: Well. Do you listen to this type of music, Brian?
21: I listen to country rock and roll music.
0: So, country rock and roll.
2: Country rock and roll.
0: That's what country is now. It's country rock and roll, right?
21: It's different.
0: That is definitely different. It used to be, yeah.
21: Country music is not good music like it used to be.
2: Everyone is staring at you. Yeah.
0: So you said what on this song again, Brian?
21: Smash.
0: Smash. He's just a nice guy. He can't trash anything. All right, moving on. We'll pick a couple others. Here's one we've been talking all about, Michael Jackson. You haven't seen it yet, have you? Mm-mm. Not yet. And I'm going to. My daughter wants to see it with us, so we're going to wait till she gets back from college.
2: I did watch a documentary last night on 30 Seconds that Changed Michael Jackson.
0: What was it? The moonwalk on the stage?
2: No, it was the... It was the fire. His hair catching on
0: fire. That was my second guess, catching his hair on fire at the Pepsi commercial.
2: At the Pepsi commercial.
0: Yeah, he sued him.
2: Yeah. But, you know, it showed all that. You know, it showed, you know, because that was a concert. They just let you come in for free, and that was part of the thing.
0: You're the Pepsi generation.
2: And it shows him walking down, and it shows him on. And you know, they don't realize he's on fire until he turns to do something, and it in his hair, because what he's got on is the Jerry curl.
0: Did you see the video?
2: Yeah.
0: I've never seen the video of his hair being on fire.
2: Yeah. Well, yeah, it played it back about five or six times.
0: Ooh. Doug, thank you. He said smash on that last one. I got to look this up. Michael Jackson hair on fire video. Let's see. January 27th, 1984.
2: 1984. There it is again.
0: There's the commercial. Well, filming Pepsi commercial. There it is right there. Is this it? 52 seconds. All right, here. Out left. I can't see it. You is it very visible in this video?
2: One of them, it is kind of a side view of it where he turns and you can see it.
0: Oh, all that's. Oh, I can see why it's, all the sparks are going. I can see why it caught. Lucky didn't catch him on fire all over.
2: Well, it did.
0: Oh, my gosh. It did. That's awful.
2: Yeah.
0: They put it out. Woo. Well, I have never seen that. I've always heard about it. Never seen
2: it. Yeah. And then when they pull him down, you can see this big ball spot on it. It burned him bad.
0: That's awful.
2: Yeah.
0: All right. Well, here is Michael Jackson, Don't Stop Till You Get Enough demo. I'd never heard this until this past week. All these things are popping up everywhere. This is Randy, his brother, Janet, his sister, working with him on a home demo. And everybody, you know, I always give credit to Quincy Jones. I think he was a mastermind in the studio. But a lot of the stuff was right from the family. You know, they're working in their house, just coming up with stuff. And they took this in, and this is, you know, it's pretty much laid out already before they get in the studio. Here's what it kind of sounded like.
2: This may be my favorite song, right?
0: It's a great song. Sounds like he's hitting bottle tops or something there, right?
1: Stop. One,

0: Gotta get a good beat first.
1: I got a fever.
0: Sounds like cowbell.
1: Yeah. And I need it.
2: We're gonna be starting description. Now, baby.
1: More cowbell.
2: Don't stop till you get enough. Don't stop till you get enough.
0: I like that bass lick there.
1: There you go.
0: I mean, it's a hit already. It ain't started singing yet. It's just with the beat.

0: What is he saying there?
1: Keep on with the fun stuff.
0: Her rap dance is trash. She doesn't like it. Doug did. Doug said smash. He loves the talent. Says it talent. Of course. That shows off the talent, he said.
1: And that's what I think it says.
0: They changed a lyric that was in this that changed to something else because of a movie.
1: Don't stop you getting it.
0: All right, so when he gets to that part, and I'll just wait till he gets back around and you can see what I'm talking about. Here it comes.

0: Here we go. Right there. Right there. Can you tell? Keep on with the what?
1: Fun stuff.
0: Now he's saying heart. Keep on with the heart. Don't stop till you get enough. That's not what the song says now. He changed it to force. Why?
1: The force be with you.
0: Star Wars, yes.
1: Yeah.
0: That's the truth. That's apparently what changed his mind to say, let's go with Star Wars, you know, here. Let's go force. Anyway, I say smash. I say it is a great song.
1: It's my favorite song by Michael Jackson.
0: Now, he's got a lot of good ones. I don't know if it's my very favorite, but it's up there as one of the favorites. All right, we got some others here. This one's sent in by Jack Butler. He said, try this one out. This is Vern Matz. This Brian, is new music.
1: Brian, you still there?
2: Yes, smash.
0: Yes, okay. Of course. All right, what do you think of this one, Brian? 70s vibe on this one.

0: Kind of a sad vibe, huh? What do you think, Brian? Do you like it?
1: Smash,
0: he says, very subdued.
2: I ain't feeling it. I'm going to have to go trash.
0: He says trash. All right, name that tune. I'm going to give you, I don't want you to see this track. You won't see it. You won't see it, but I want you to see if you can get it. Ready?
2: Okay, hang on. Listen to me and Brian go at it.
0: All right.
2: Brian, I can name this song in 5 seconds.
1: 4.
0: All right, well, name it then, Brian. It's been 4 seconds. What is it?
1: I don't know it.
0: All right, Trey.
2: It's a...
0: No. They both busted on it. I'll let the rest of you listen. You know it. You got it. Just what is it, though?
2: I can't...

0: good time.
1: What'd you say, Brian?
0: Good time?
1: No.
2: I'm gonna do a Carl Wayne on it.
1: And it is Foreigner.
2: Yeah.
1: Waiting for a Girl Like You.
0: Smash.
1: I've been waiting. Yeah, Chief knew it. Thank you, Chief.
2: For a girl like you.
1: We should do that as a karaoke next week, or at least tomorrow, maybe.
2: Yeah. I can hit that note.
1: So
2: I've been waiting.
1: Smash. Thank you. We're getting the smashes on that. Good song.
2: Brian, you had a date lately? You want to lose all this weight? I figured you might be chasing a woman.
0: Nope.
1: Here's a cover for you, Brian. Let's see if you like this one. This is what some guys like to do with a woman. Boom.

0: me proud.
1: Well, he's a country boy. He's out there in the country.
0: Whatever makes a scene, hanging all over me in a crowd.
2: That is Brian.
1: What do you think, Brian? You know this song, Brian? Most people
3: like to talk. One guy behind closed doors.
1: Yes, you got it. Yeah, the old classic Charlie Rich tune. When they get behind closed doors.
0: When they turn out the lights, I know she'll be leaving with me.
2: That's pretty good.
1: It is.

0: good classic song. Smash. You say smash, Brian?
1: Smash.
0: Smash. Everybody says smash.
2: Smash. Amen. Man, that's for sure.
0: All right. Here's one for you. The Singing Cat.

0: what's great about that is the cats in the back that's playing the instruments. That's
1: right.
0: Amazing.
1: This is all cats. Smash or trash, bro?
2: Smash.
1: Smash.
0: I got to smash that myself.
3: Hello?
1: That cat's got pipes. I got to say smash. Ruth Ann trashed it. The cat? She didn't like cats, not at that one bitter that time, so she's got it in for cats. That thing's still roaming the neighborhood, terrorizing y'all's neighborhood. Big Bo Diddy Harris, ladies and gentlemen, doing the Barney theme song. You remember Barney, right?
0: Yeah.

0: BLT?
1: Smash.
0: He got smashes well, everything,
2: what,
0: doesn't he?
2: What are you doing, Brian? I mean,
0: Brian, let's see. Did you watch Barney?
1: You doing a cartoon?
0: No, it's not a cartoon. You know, it's a real kid show. Yeah. I mean, real people on there.
2: He's a real purple dinosaur.
0: Yes, and he was a real dinosaur.
2: Come on, Brian, come and play with us.
0: Do you remember the song, though, Brian?
2: Come on, Brian, you remember the song.
0: Okay, you ready? Let's sing it together. Ready, Brian? Here we go. I love you. You love me. We're a happy family. Brian, I'm not hearing you.
2: With a great big
1: smash.
0: Nah.
2: Come on.
0: Trent Page. We did Charlie Rich a moment ago. Let's do another one. Here's the most beautiful girl in the world.
3: Did you happen to see?

0: Hey, if you happen to see the most beautiful girl that walked out on me, tell her I'm sorry. Tell her I need my baby. Hold you, tell her.
1: Okay, stop right there. Stop right there. That's the guy that thinks he's good.
2: He does.
1: Now, what y'all can't see is this guy's got on a cowboy hat.
2: That's the best part.
1: With a Burt Reynolds shirt on.
2: Oh, jeez.
1: With the tassels hanging off the front up there. I mean, let me tell you what. And he looked like...
2: Got those sideburns, too.
1: Yeah. I'm trying to think. It kind of looked like Dr. Earl Fever.
2: He does. He does have that look. Yes. Trent Page. Y'all look him up on TikTok. Joey says, no wonder BLT likes y'all's karaoke. He loves everything.
1: Look,
2: Brian smashes everything, doesn't he?
1: Yeah, Brian's full of love. The only thing that Brian hates is Auburn.
2: That's right. Is that in Tennessee, Brian? Is that right?
3: I'm not Tennessee. They got beat by the Ole Miss Rebels. I need Teddy.
2: Don't like Tennessee. Never have, never will, right?
3: Nope.
2: All right. BLT, thank you, sir. Yes, sir. Thank you to everybody else who chimed in on the Smash of Trash. It's fun. Trey, thanks for hanging around. I know you got to get to work at 10 o'clock. What are you going to do now for the next 2 hours waiting?
1: I don't know.
2: Well, we got more coming up. We got Wild Jeans Clowning Time coming your way next. Keep it here on WTLS. Score 94, Fun 101.

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2: I'm Ed Donahue with an AP News Minute. Stocks finished lower, the Dow down 313 points. Iranian state media says the country's forces exchanged fire with the enemy on Keshem Island in the Strait of Hormuz. The U.S. and Bahrain proposed a U.N. Security Council resolution intended to motivate Iran to reopen the strategic strait. Jamal Faris al-Rawawi is Bahrain's ambassador.
3: The draft resolution calls for Iran to immediately cease all attacks and the threats against merchant and commercial vessels. The draft also addresses the placement of mines and illegal tolling in the strait.
2: Iran has created a government agency to control and tax vessels passing through the Strait of Hormuz. Ships remain bottled up in the Persian Gulf. Tennessee has enacted a new House map that carves up a majority black district in Memphis. Governor Bill Lee signed the bill today. I'm Ed Donahue.
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1: He will run it again. Somehow came through there. He's off to the races. Out across the 40. Midfield. 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
0: Supporting the purple and gold.
1: 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Second base comes up to get it. Throw to first. He's safe. And the game is over. Tallahassee wins. They put him off the bag at first.
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7: With SRN News, I'm Keith Peters in Washington. Oceanwide Expeditions has revealed that 30 passengers disembarked from its cruise ship hit by a hantavirus outbreak on April 24th. They left the ship on the remote island of St. Helena nearly 2 weeks after the first passenger died. The company had previously said that a Dutch man's body was removed there and that his wife also disembarked. She later died in South Africa. Authorities across four continents are tracing contacts of passengers who left the ship. Three passengers have died in the outbreak and several others are sick. The U.S. military said it intercepted Iranian attacks Thursday on three Navy ships in the Strait of Hormuz and targeted Iranian military facilities responsible for attacking U.S. forces. On Wall Street, the Dow down by 313 points. This is SRN News.
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Khan, Chaka Khan, Chaka Khan, Chaka Khan, Chaka Khan, let me rock it, let me rock it, Chaka Khan. 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
4: With SRN News, I'm John Scott. The U.S. military intercepted Iranian attacks on three U.S. Navy ships as they transited the Strait of Hormuz and targeted Iranian military facilities responsible for attacking U.S. forces. The U.S. Central Command said in a social media post, U.S. forces intercepted unprovoked Iranian attacks and responded with self-defense strikes. U.S. jobless claim applications rose last week, but remain at historically low levels despite elevated inflation and other economic headwinds. The number of Americans filing for unemployment benefits for the week ending May 2nd rose by 10,000 to 200,000, according to the Labor Department. The NCAA expands its March Madness tournament by 8 teams. It will add more early round games in the first week without altering the overall format. This is SRN News.
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6: With SRN News, I'm John Scott. British voters casting ballots in local and regional elections that could determine the fate of Prime Minister Keir Starmer. Starmer's Labour Party is bracing for losses in local elections across England and for legislatures in Scotland and Wales. Tennessee has enacted a new U.S. House map that carves up a majority black district in Memphis. The new voting district signed into law Thursday by Republican Governor Bill Lee gives the GOP a chance to win all nine of the state's congressional seats in the November midterms. Louisiana, Alabama, South Carolina also have taken steps toward redistricting. The State Department will begin revoking U.S. passports for thousands of parents who owe a significant amount of unpaid child support. The department said that revocations would begin Friday and focused on those who owe $100,000 or more. This is SRN News.
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1: With SRN News, I'm John Scott. U.S. Ambassador to the U.N. Michael Waltz says a newly proposed U.N. Security Council resolution aimed at safeguarding international maritime routes in the Strait of Hormuz has received broad international support, saying that no country should oppose measures protecting global trade and humanitarian aid shipments. The price of a gallon of regular gasoline in the U.S. has climbed 31 cents in the past week. AAA says that at $4.54 a gallon, gas was a full 52% higher than before the war with Iran began. The main reason drivers are paying more for gas is because the war has stranded oil tankers near the Strait of Hormuz. One budget airline's expansion plans primed to take off. AirAsia is ordering 150 Airbus A220-300 jets, valued at about $19 billion. This is SRN News.
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3: There are three levels of players at the NFL. 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That's a guy who can help us. Then there are, he's just a guy. The league is populated. A roster, guys and ball players.
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0: Welcome back to The Ramsey Show in the Fairwinds Credit Union Studio. I'm Rachel Cruz here with Dr. John Deloney, and we are answering your questions at 888-825-5225. All right, let's go to Orlando, and we have Rick on the line. Hi, Rick. Welcome to the show.
1: Hi, thank you.
0: Absolutely. How can we help today?
1: Well, I have a question because I did the calculations for the net worth, and it turns out that I have more than $1 million of net worth. However,
0: congratulations.
1: Yeah. However, really all of that net worth is in my home, my primary home. And so last year I got into some, my business went south. I wasn't making money. I was keeping it afloat by with some personally guaranteed loans, and it just wasn't making any money. So I decided to close it down and move to another town where I got a salary job in the same industry. So when I left my home, I rented it. I rented it out, and the current rent there pays for the mortgage of the home, plus it pays for the rent of the new home in my new town right now, and some expenses of the original home. So it's being rented out, but I also have a large amount of debt. And the debt, I can't keep up with the debt. It's I can't make really all the monthly payments each month. So my question is, should I sell my primary home where all my equity is in order to pay off the debt, in order to pay off all the debt? And then I'll have some proceeds left over for possibly
0: A new home. My answer is a little bit different because you're currently not living in that home. You're living somewhere else. Are you going to be going back to that primary home at any point and sell? Because you own two homes. Is that what you're saying?
1: And I own one home and I'm renting in the second city where I moved to.
0: Yeah. Will you be living where you are now probably for the foreseeable future?
1: Yes, for the foreseeable future.
0: So regardless of debt or not, I would say don't be a long-distance landlord. So I would be... I would sell your primary home anyways, and depending on your financial situation, take the proceeds and buy something in the new city, or use it for a down payment or what that looks like, and then go about your way. But your situation's a little different because I would still sell the home, but how you use the proceeds of the home now may not be for a down payment and maybe to clear up this consumer debt. So how much debt total are the loans?
1: Okay, the loans and the debt total is $300,000.
0: $300,000. And was that business debt?
1: Yeah.
0: Is that what you said? You took out the loans for your business that you closed?
1: Yeah, but I also had some back IRS tax debt.
0: Okay.
1: I have $105,000 tax debt to the IRS, which represents about 4 years. But I'm in a payment plan for that. It's not like I'm delinquent or anything. I'm in a payment plan and paying it monthly. And then there's $154,000 in personal loans for the business and credit cards because credit cards too. So,
0: gotcha. And the credit cards is what, probably $50,000?
1: Yeah, at least.
0: Okay, so that's the 300. That's how it's broken up.
2: How much equity on this house do you have?
1: The 300 also includes two car loans and two car leases.
0: Four cars. All right.
1: Yeah,
0: well, who's driving all these cars?
1: Myself, my wife, my two children. Who are now they're both in college.
0: Okay. How much car debt is there?
1: $57,000.
0: Okay, will you break that? Which car?
1: No, that's the four cars combined together. It's two loans.
0: Okay.
1: Of purchased cars and two leases.
0: Okay. All right, and how much equity is in the home?
1: Well, the home is estimated at a value of $1.6 million, but I think it may go higher than that. Maybe, I hope, close to $2 million. The mortgage balance on it is $230,000.
0: Okay. Why do you think it's going to go for $2 million? Because the comps in the area, how houses are going?
1: The comps in the area that I've seen right now are about 1.6, but the features inside the house, it's newly remodeled recently in the past few years, and it's high end upgrades of all the fixtures inside.
0: Okay.
1: Bathrooms, kitchens,
0: so
1: floors.
0: We'll say
1: walls,
0: worst case
1: everything.
0: Scenario 1.7. Okay, just for the sake. Okay.
1: All right.
0: And hopefully you would clear. Golly, 1.7. 1.4-ish, 1.3 possibly. So if you did clear out the debt, you'd have $1 million. What could $1 million buy real estate wise where you are now?
1: I've been looking in a pretty nice home. Very nice.
0: Okay.
1: Home.
0: How much do you have in retirement and investments?
1: Okay, in retirement, myself, my 401k is $10,000. And I have some investments. I have about $60,000 in the stock market. And I'm using it for, you know, trading stock options on and off. Mostly my wife is doing that.
0: Okay. Does she have any retirement?
1: She had... $30,000. No, not right now. Nothing in 401k. It's all in the stock market.
0: Okay, but she has an additional $30,000 invested somewhere. Okay.
1: Yes.
0: And how old are you guys?
1: I'm 62.
0: 62. Okay.
1: Yeah.
0: I would not make the mistake, which is kind of what you made with the primary home, that like, and you said that opening this call, that so much of your net worth is tied up in real estate, which is not going to be great. I mean, having a paid for house in retirement's awesome, but if you don't have any money to eat with, then it kind of negates the purpose. So I would
1: that
0: then.
1: Home, that home. That home is, the mortgage is paid off in 6 years.
0: Okay. Well,
1: 6 years away from paying it off.
2: Yeah, but you don't have any money, brother. You'll be 68 years old with $10,000 in retirement and a $2 million house.
1: Right.
0: Yep. So I would diversify a lot more than you have, Rick. So I would sell it regardless, again, because you guys aren't living there anymore. I would see this as a gift that you all have done so well paying down on the home, and it's gone up in value, which is amazing. And I would use it to clear my debt, and I would make a contract with myself and my wife and my family that we do not go into debt anymore. We don't play that game.
1: Yeah.
0: So we're done with debt. And then I would look, and I would probably sit down with a financial advisor and just say, hey, when we run out the numbers and when we want to retire, how much would we need? What does this look like right now? Because, I mean, if you got $1 million sitting in the floor, I would not go spend it on now that I know your retirement situation, I wouldn't go buy $1 million house.
2: Brother, I'd buy a $350,000 condo and put $650,000 in retirement. That's what I would do.
1: Mm-hmm.
2: Like,
1: You're
2: going to have to just decide.
1: That was one of my questions I was going to ask you also about what to do with the proceeds.
0: Yep. So the goal would be to have enough in retirement that you guys feel good with. And granted, you're still going to be working some, so you'll still be contributing, but also have paid for real estate. Can we get that both done with this $1 million? Because that's life changing, right?
2: Or can
0: there.
2: We get a small house for $400,000, get it completely paid off?
0: Yeah,
2: and you can get a nice small house for $400,000. We're going to get paid off, be all done, put $600,000 in the market.
0: But what this does, Rick, is it shifts your expectation of lifestyle. You're leaving a $1.6-2 million home
2: with
0: two nice
2: over.
0: Cars, two lease cars. And you're choosing a more simple lifestyle for peace and the ability to retire with dignity. So screw what everyone else thinks. You know what I mean? Like from the looks of things.
2: 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And they'll help you with the investment side of what to do with that extra money after you sell your house.
0: Yeah, but there's going to be a level of humility that it's going to take to do this, Rick. But honestly, it's going to create more peace in your life.

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1: All right. Today's question comes from Maggie in MISSISSIPPI. I am a 50-year-old single woman earning $53,000 a year. I have $25,000 in credit card debt, car debt, and a personal loan from my father. I realize now I was very irresponsible and I've shredded the cards. I have my $1,000 emergency fund and I want to tackle the debts, but after all my bills are paid, I have $150 a week left to eat and pay for gas. The minimum monthly debt payments are more than that amount. Should I pay the bills or buy food to be able to eat?
0: Oh, Maggie.
1: Yes.
0: Yep. So a couple of things. So you always will want to eat first. So when you're in a dire financial situation where this is literally paycheck to paycheck, before the creditors are paid, before the credit cards are paid, you pay food, shelter, so your rent or mortgage, utilities and transportation, making sure you have gas in your car and all that is good. So that's what we call your four walls, because without that, then you start putting the priority of your own self and survival, right, above MasterCard. So you need to make a list, Maggie, and list out everything and see before, after food, shelter, utilities, transportation, then what is left is where the minimum payments come in. And where what the magic is going to be for you in this is making $53,000 a year is going to be extra work, because income at that point is your problem. And so it will be working weekends and nights, and it's not going to be fun. But if you can bring in an extra $2,000 to $3,000, whether it's waiting tables, you know, bartending, I don't know what it is, dog sitting, I don't know what that looks like, but I would make it a goal, which means, yeah, you're going to be working 60, 70 hours a week.
1: 80 hours a week,
0: it's gonna be a lot, but only for a short period of time. Because if you think about this, and if you can do it and you can get $3,000, you know, a month to be able to throw at this debt, I mean, in eight, nine months, you're done. You're completely done. Then you get to quit everything and go back and live on your salary, because when you don't have payments, you actually have margin at that point. So it's kind of this like season of sacrifice that is what I see. That's the path I see out for her.
1: And the way I've had to navigate these tough seasons of my life is to make a commitment. In her case, she's 50. I'm pretty dramatic, as you know, Rachel. But I like some sort of commitment ceremony. If I had to do it again today, I'd probably write a letter, but some sort of commitment to 52-year-old me. I'm going to do this stuff right now for future me. Mm-hmm. And for

0: get up the next morning and go again. And you're just going to know for 9 months I'm going to be really, really tired, but I'm going to knock this thing out.
1: Yep. Oh, hope that helps, Maggie. But yeah, I think
0: it's a tough situation.
1: Yeah, prioritizing is really big when everything is that condensed money-wise with your expenses. So priority, remember, food, shelter, utilities, transportation. All right, let's go to Rebecca, and she's in Portland, Oregon. Hi, Rebecca. Welcome to the show.
2: Hi, thanks for taking my call.
1: Absolutely. How can we help today?
2: So my husband and I have been working on the baby steps. We're on baby step two. We had almost all of our debt paid off except the house. We had $2,500 left on our truck, and then our paid off car needed work that cost more than the car was worth. So my husband commutes 40 minutes daily to and from work, and so we needed a commuter car. And so with $6,800 in savings, we spent $5,500 on a car that immediately needed $2,800 of work because of a tire problem caused by the dealership. Now we financed the work through the shop. It was 0% interest for 24 months. So we decided to do that instead of put it on one of our credit cards that are paid off. And so now we have $5,300 in debt. My grandmother set up a stock account for me when I was a baby. It's grown to about $38,000. And so I'm just curious, would you guys recommend cashing it all out, taking out what we need for the debt, letting it sit until retirement, or what I should do? Mm-hmm. We also have, my husband has two shoulder surgeries coming up in the next year, and we do have an HSA with about $4,000 in it, but that's not going to cover the surgeries fully. But we do get financial aid through the hospital as well. We're kind of like a lower income household. So,
1: sorry, how much debt did you say the dealership was? I know it was 0% interest for 24 months, but 2,800
2: through the 2,800 through the repair shop.
1: Okay,
2: yes.
1: Gotcha. And then you still have, did you say 25,000?
2: 2,500.
1: Okay, perfect.
2: Yes.
0: Did you get your $5,500 car? Did you have it inspected?
2: Yeah, that's what we took it in initially for. Yeah, I mean, we had already purchased it by the time that we had the tire problem.
0: Usually the inspection comes before the purchase, right?
2: Yes, yeah. Okay. We've had good luck with cars, and we're hoping we would have the same luck, and we didn't.
1: Yeah, no, that's okay. So you guys have $5,300 total of debt, mm-hmm. and you have $38,000 in the stock. What kind of stock is it?
2: It's just individual stocks. It's like Disney, Home Depot, that type of thing.
1: Okay, is it in like a mutual fund, or it's like 10 individual stocks?
2: It's individual shares.
1: Okay,
2: yeah,
1: gotcha. Okay, well, the short answer is yes, I would cash those out to pay this off.
2: Okay,
1: and yeah, you'll probably be paying, depending on how it was all looped to you from your grandmother. I guess she had it in your name.
2: Yeah, she moved it to my name when I was 18.
1: Okay, gotcha. So yeah, there may be some taxes implications in that, but just, you know, mm-hmm. be aware of that. But I would, yep, use some of that. And then I honestly would not stay in single stocks like that. I probably would end up cashing everything out and just moving it to an index fund. Like an S&P 500 or something. You can open up a brokerage account and just do it through that. And you can do that mm-hmm. on your own if you wanted, through Fidelity or Vanguard. You know, there's some easy companies that make it pretty easy. Just because yeah. I don't like the single stock mentality anyways. So that's mm-hmm. probably what I would do. And then when you have that, yeah, to be able to take some of that to pay off the $5,300. And then you guys prepping for, which I'm thankful you know about the medical ahead of time. So with everything, you said you guys have the HSA $4,000, and then you have some covered. How much out of mm-hmm. pocket will you have to pay?
2: I'm not sure yet. We haven't gotten an estimate from the hospital yet.
1: Okay.
2: But we do know that he needs both.
1: Okay. Yep. So do you have any idea? Have they given you any range?
2: No.
1: No. Okay. So I would find that out, because it's going to help you guys to plan and to know mm-hmm. how much you guys need to set aside per month. How much are you guys making a year?
2: We make about $68,000 a year. That was last year. I

0: recently just got my certification for my job, and we're kind of like, I'm also up for promotion, so we're kind of looking for additional ways to earn, and there should be a couple of good raises coming up soon.
1: I'll tell you my one concern about doing this is you guys have been working hard to get out of debt, and I know you felt squeezed, but you haven't fully metabolized, we do not go into debt, right?
0: Yeah.
1: And so my fear is y'all going to cash this out, and it's going to kind of become a just-in-case account. And so y'all are going to have to make a firm commitment that if we do cash this stock out and we pay this debt off, we're never going into debt again, and this is not going to become just kind of a slush fund.
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0: 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All right, let's head over to Jessica, and she's in Savannah, Georgia. Hi, Jessica. Welcome to the show.
1: Hi, guys. Thanks for having me.
0: Absolutely. How can we help?
1: So I am coming into a little bit of a bonus here. My husband and I are both military, and I am just wondering what your guys' recommendations are for where I should put that towards. So we both have a car loan, and then we have our house loan, and I'm just wondering if we should put it into that and pay those things off, and then where we should put the extra money after those are paid off.
0: Okay, great. How much is the bonus going to be?
1: So the bonus after taxes is probably going to be about $30,000.
0: Okay.
1: And then I'll probably have another $15,000 bonus towards October.
0: Oh, nice.
2: Are these military bonuses?
1: Yeah, but it's special. Don't tell anyone.
2: I won't. I hope you get five of them. I hope you get. I hope y'all get 50 of them. It's madness
1: out
2: there. I
1: love that. Thank you.
2: Just keep the bonuses rolling. It's my tax dollars. Keep them rolling.
0: Keep them going.
1: Absolutely.
0: Jessica, how much are the cars? Or how much debt do you guys have on them?
1: So my car is about $20,000, and then his is about $25,000.
0: Okay. How much do y'all make a year?
1: A little over $200,000, probably. Like
0: okay.
1: 210-ish.
0: Okay.
2: Can I make a guess?
1: Yes.
2: Is either one of these cars either a Jeep of some sort or a Dodge Charger?
1: Oh, absolutely not.
2: Yeah. All right, dude. Bucking the trends.
0: Is that a military thing?
2: All my military buddies, all of them, either have a Charger or a Mustang of some sort or a Jeep product of some sort.
1: I do have to embarrassingly admit that my husband does have a Tacoma, which is, if you know, very common as well.
2: Hey, you know what, though? It's a Toyota product. It will drive till the end of time. I support that.
0: We love a Toyota truck around here.
2: Yes, yes, yes.
0: For sure.
1: Absolutely.
0: Okay, so the $30,000 would take care of, obviously, the $20,000 and then take the other car loan down to $15,000.
1: Mm-hmm.
0: And then you said you're going to be getting 15 in October. I would love for you guys to start. Yeah. So all that to say, yes, I would throw the bonus at the cars. You'll have $15,000 left on the truck or whichever car that is. And I would still be working to pay that off. And then the money you get in October, hopefully that car will be, you'll owe, I don't know, $7,000, $8,000 on it. Right. If you throw some money at it.
1: I should also say we do have about we were talking about money last night and I was like, oh my God, we got to find out where we should put this. But we do have about $50,000 in cash right now too.
0: Oh,
2: good grief. Lead with that next time, Jessica. Jesus.
0: Burying the lead, Jessica. 50 grand.
1: I'm so sorry. I just I think it's because we're young enough where I just feel like I don't know exactly where I should put the money into.
0: Okay.
1: Like, do I pay off the house that much, although we might move in, a couple, 2 years or so? Do I put it into, a TSP? What do we do? But we're already contributing, 27%, and I think he's at, 25% going into TSP.
0: Okay, let me help you, Jessica.
1: So I feel like we just
0: accumulate
1: money and don't know where to put it.
0: Yep, no, and that's common. Okay, so the Ramsey baby steps, when you walk through them, baby step one is a $1,000 emergency fund. Check. Baby step two is get completely out of debt, all your consumer debt, which means you're going to be selling stuff, working extra, sacrificing any money you have saved. Jessica, anything mm-hmm. that's out there, you throw at your consumer debt to get out of baby step two. And so you guys are at that step, which means you can be done tonight. You can pay both cars off tonight. So you're done.
1: For sure.
0: Yeah. And you'll have $5,000 left of that $50,000. And then when your $30,000 hits, that bonus, you're going to have $35,000. So then you get to move on to baby step three, which is a fully funded emergency fund of 3 to 6 months of expenses. So you guys are in pretty, stable jobs. Any kids?
1: Right.
0: You guys have kids?
1: No kids.
0: No kids.
1: No
0: okay.
1: Kids yet.
0: How much would it take to run your household per month, would you say? How much money do you guys need?
2: With no car payments.
1: $6,000.
0: $6,000. Okay. So I probably would put you guys at... 3 month. We say 3 to 6 months, but you guys don't have kids, stable jobs. So if you wanted to do a 3 month, you know, you could, which would mean you would need $18,000. Okay. So when you, when you look at all of that, then what's left, then we need to decide, okay, we have some money left. What do we want to do with that? So the question is, do you throw it at the house? Baby step four is 15% of your income into retirement. So I actually would lower some of your, what you guys are putting away down to 15% and throw the rest at the house. And as you pay it off, it's okay, because even if you guys sell and move, that you're building an equity at that point as you're paying it down. So you're not losing that money, right? You're just putting it into an asset and paying it down. Do you guys think you really will move, though, in the next 2 years?
1: Yes.
0: You will? Okay. So there, I mean, you could keep it in like an index fund or something right now, or even just a high yield savings account. Because I am thinking when you guys move, if you had some money saved for a down payment and contingent upon the sale of your house that you have now would work as well. So that's probably what I would do, honestly, is I would put the remainder. I would have two separate high yield savings. Okay. One that has the $18,000 in it for your emergency fund. And then open up another and just put some of that cash in there, and then look up in 2 years and just say, okay, when we sell our home in 2 years, how much equity is going to be in there, plus how much you think we can be saving, and all together, what will that look like to maybe buy something? But the military families, I know, if you're jumping around, you're probably going to want to rent somewhere. It's a good point.
1: Sure. I think the other thing is that, like I said, every couple of months, we just all of a sudden feel like we have so much money. So we pay some in the house, some in the cars and whatever not. So if the cars are paid off and then all of a sudden we have like another $1,000 a month that we're not spending.
0: Yep.
1: What would you suggest putting that into? Like, how much do you really put into your house all up front?
2: Well, if it was me, when I bought my house, I hope I don't move for 10 years. And so I'm going to put I'm going to be more aggressive paying it off. Like my friends in the military, they get moved every 2 to 3 years. One of two things happens. They either barely break even because there hasn't been enough time for the house to appreciate and they still got to pay realtor fees to exit. Or, and you know you've got friends like this, they have this trailing mortgage in like 3 or 4 different states and they're trying to rent them out to other military families and it just becomes a nightmare, right? And so – for you, since you know you're going to be moving in 2 years, I wouldn't, this is just the Delonies, I wouldn't buy a house until I knew I'm going to be somewhere 5 to 10 years.
0: I would agree with that, Jessica.
2: Otherwise, I would rent, and I would rent a nice place because y'all are doing really well, and I would put all that cash in a high-yield savings account for the day we can walk in and pay cash for the house we're going to live in for 5 or 10 years.
0: For sure. Yeah. When do you think, because the difference on, I'm with John, I'd be renting, so any money you get from equity, I would put into a high-yield savings account. The only question I have is our kind of our threshold of investing, which means like putting it like an index fund or something, versus high yield savings is about that 4 to 5 year mark. So if you're not going to be buying anything because you guys are going to be moving around and renting for if you're not going to be buying anything for the next 5 years, I almost would just open up an index fund and start throwing cash in there. Okay. And because that you're going to get great returns on that. And you're going to be able to ride out the market because you don't need it for 5 years or more. Honestly, for that's probably what I would do. And then unless you guys think, no, we're probably going to step out of the military in 2 to 3 years, you know, and buy something then.
1: Okay. Yeah. Well, I appreciate that information so much. The index fund is different than the like Vanguard Fidelity S&P 500, correct?
0: No.
2: It's all the same thing in there.
0: Yep. Yeah. So just look into that. Yes. Yep. Cool. Yeah. You may open up like a brokerage account and inside of that put an index fund.
2: And here's the main thing we're doing differently than what y'all are doing. Y'all get a big check and y'all try to spread it out all over the place. We want you to knock things out one at a time so you actually make progress.

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3: 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Listen, I need everyone to put your phones down. Yes, put it down. You're going to live. 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

0: Our scripture of the day comes from 2 Corinthians 9:8. And God is able to bless you abundantly, so that in all things, at all times, having all that you need, you will abound in every good work. Dolly Parton said, love her, a peacock that rests on his tail feathers is just another turkey. Did you see she came out with a video?
1: No,
0: what are you a big Dolly fan? She had to cancel Vegas and that she's having some health stuff, but her doctors, you know, she's going to be great and she's going to be looking younger than ever. I mean, she's just hilarious.
1: You know, over here on 12 South, like right in the middle of like where all these shops and restaurants are, my kids and I have walked by there a thousand times. That's her place. I had no idea.
0: There, and she lives in
1: That's where she stores her bus and all.
0: Oh, okay, yeah, because her house, y'all, she lives like a mile from me.
1: Wow.
0: And she's been there since like the 90s.
1: Forever.
0: She's just awesome. We love Dolly.
1: She's the best.
0: She's a gem.
1: She's the best.
0: She's on my bucket list to meet. I want to meet her.
1: I just want her to be president.
0: Oh, she should be president. Dolly, I'm going to write her in next election.
1: She's probably too young, but.
0: All right, we're going to go to the phones, and we have Richard in Tennessee up next. Hi, Richard. Welcome to the show.
2: Hey, thanks for having me.
0: Absolutely.
2: Thank you, Tom.
0: Absolutely. How can we help?
1: What's up, man?
2: So I've recently became disabled, and I'm not able to provide like I've been doing for my family. Mm-hmm. And I'm going to be getting a pretty large settlement, about $75,000 minimum. I'm just wondering, what can I do to turn that into some type of profit?
1: What happened, brother?
2: I was involved in a car accident that left me paralyzed.
0: Oh, my gosh.
2: I have a head injury, and I have seizures pretty bad from it now.
1: Yeah.
0: Richard, I'm sorry.
2: I was a truck driver before that, so obviously I'm not allowed to drive, so can't do that anymore.
0: Yeah.
1: 75 seems awfully low for an injury that permanently takes away your line of work.
2: Yeah. That's the lawyer really feels that he's going to get a lot more.
1: Yeah.
2: It's just, he said, we're going to cover your medical bills at least. And those are all paid. So I know for a fact I'm going to get at least $75,000.
0: Okay. What's he saying? He said we may be getting more. What does that mean? Like if he had a ballpark, what was he? I know you're probably being conservative with the 75, but what could it be?
2: I'm trying to be conservative with it. But, I mean, he said that he's pushing them and he's trying to push closer to $200,000.
1: Yeah, I, for whatever it's worth, man, because this injury takes away your livelihood, which is truck driving, I would push pretty hard to expand that as far as possible for future earnings. But that's not why you're calling. So, but man, I hate this for you.
0: I know,
1: for you
0: I'm
1: and
0: so
1: your family.
0: Sorry, Richard. Are you able to do any level of other work, or will you be out of the workforce for the foreseeable future?
2: Right now, it's kind of too early to tell.
0: Okay,
2: but doctors. Not really saying anything positive or negative, so I think they're kind of questioning it too.
0: Okay.
1: Is it classified as a TBI, traumatic brain injury?
2: Yeah, it is.
1: Okay.
0: Mm.
1: Yeah,
0: so
1: and
0: sorry.
1: The path back from those is so difficult to navigate, right?
0: Because to know.
1: Yeah, I'm does glad your, the doctors are just keeping it neutral because nobody knows, right?
0: Yeah. Does your wife work?
2: Yeah. No, she doesn't. She's having to be a full-time caregiver for me because I have to be monitored 24/7.
0: Okay. Are you? Do you guys have kids?
2: We have one kid.
0: You have one. Okay. How old?
2: She is 5.
0: She's 5. Okay. And so she'll probably be in school next year, I'm assuming, kindergarten?
2: Yeah.
0: Starting in the fall. Okay. Because I'm just trying to think how to make this money work for you guys, but also that it doesn't just disappear in expenses when there could be pairing with some level of work or income coming in. You know what I mean?
1: Well, there's two. I want to say this. There's two. One of my oldest, closest friends on the planet is a longtime TBI survivor. And there is a program. I know it's a federal program. I think it's a federal program and possibly a state program too, where she might actually receive compensation for your care.
0: Mm.
1: And so I would look at that. And I'd also look at your Social Security benefits, SSI benefits.
2: Okay, yeah. I did get, I'm on SSDI.
1: Okay. And what does that pay bring in every month?
2: $1,678 a month.
1: Okay. Yeah, it's not going to keep food on your table, but it's something. But check in, have her look into the program that she can qualify as. Basically, she'll get paid as a full-time caretaker of you, and that's a pretty remarkable program as well. It's not going to make anybody rich, but it will keep your house over your head.
0: Yeah, how are you guys paying for things now, your bills and everything?
2: So right now we're on just full government assistance pretty much.
0: Okay.
2: So
0: do you guys have any debt?
2: Housing, we have $8,000 in debt.
0: Okay, what is that? What kind of debt?
2: That's from a car that I had to turn back in after my accident.
0: Oh, geez.
1: They didn't just take it?
2: They were kind of like threatening on it, and I just said, you know, there's really nothing we can do, so just come get it. I got a voluntary repo on my credit report.
0: Shoot, okay. So for now, that when will you get the settlement? Do you know?
2: End of this year.
0: Okay, so you guys have the rest of this calendar year to survive.
2: Yeah, we do.
0: Okay. And government assistance, what's coming in a month with that?
2: Just the $1,678, and then the health insurance is locally covered now, and then the food stamps for the kid.
0: Oh, man.
2: So after we pay all of our bills, we're left with about $300, and that's after putting some in savings.
0: How much are you putting in savings?
2: About 15%.
0: Which comes out of the $1,600? Okay,
2: yeah,
0: so it's like $200 or something.
2: Yeah.
0: Okay. And when you say you have $300 left, is that after food, rent is paid,
2: yeah,
0: everything?
2: Everything.
0: Okay. Okay. And you're putting some in savings. So you could put $500 a month in savings right now is kind of what you're looking at, if $300 is your margin.
2: Yeah, we could.
0: Okay. You know what? I mean, honestly, Richard, I would stick to that regimen as much as you can until you get this payment. And I'm praying by the end of the year, you'll have some answers with your health, possibly freeing up your wife to a degree to be able to go and provide and work if you can't. Because the goal would be to be bringing in some level of income, and that this settlement is put aside, and that you guys can use it if you need to on a big purchase, like if you have to replace a car, but that it's invested and it is making money. So in that case, yes, I would put that settlement. I would take some out and put an emergency fund to the side in a high yield savings account. And then beyond that, again, trying not to live off of this, because the goal would be to invest it and just let it grow. And so you can do that just like in an index fund or something. But between now and the end of the year, my goal would be to be putting some money in savings and start building that up. Because if you guys can do that, that's pretty remarkable. I mean, if you're able to put, you know, $500 away, I mean, you'll have $3,000-$4,000 by the end of the year, which is fantastic.
1: Yeah, y'all are living lean for sure.
0: Yep.
1: And I hope that it's 10x your settlement than what you think it's going to be.
0: For sure, which I feel like it should be.
1: Yeah,
0: I mean,
1: ask
0: I know
1: the question
0: that,
1: to your attorney about future earnings.
0: Yeah, and just, yeah, ask about that. But, yeah, when you're in a position, which I feel like we've had a couple of, not just like this call, but the idea that it's like it is touch and go month to month on bills and cash flow. Remember, you guys, food, shelter, utilities, transportation, before even debt is paid, take care of that. And then – beyond that, make a list of priorities of things that you have to have, right? And if you have kids, young kids, but you're both working, daycare is going to be right there close to that needs line. Insurance, like there are some things that have to be covered. But the idea is that you have a plan and it's written out and you're able to follow it, because that logic side is so important when emotions and the scariness of reality can wash over you, and you can make bad decisions if you focus on that.
1: Yeah, and there's not a way to take $75,000 and turn it into, invest off of it and make that into a livable income per year forever. The best thing you can do is to take that money and, like Rachel said, get an emergency fund, but put the rest of it in. You're thinking way down the road with that money.
0: Yep, absolutely.
1: Sorry, brother.
0: I know. I'm so sorry, Richard. Call us back if you need more help, for sure. We're here for you. Thanks to everyone in the booth, John. Always a fun show, and thanks to everyone listening. And remember, there's ultimately only one way to financial peace, and that's to walk daily with the Prince of Peace, Christ Jesus.
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5: With SRN News, I'm John Scott. U.S. Ambassador to the U.N. Michael Waltz says a newly proposed U.N. Security Council resolution aimed at safeguarding international maritime routes in the Strait of Hormuz has received broad international support, saying that no country should oppose measures protecting global trade and humanitarian aid shipments. The price of a gallon of regular gasoline in the U.S. has climbed 31 cents in the past week. AAA says that at $4.54 a gallon, gas was a full 52% higher than before the war with Iran began. The main reason drivers are paying more for gas is because the war has stranded oil tankers near the Strait of Hormuz. One budget airline's expansion plans primed to take off. AirAsia is ordering 150 Airbus A220-300 jets, valued at about $19 billion. This is SRN News.
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0: Normal is broke and common sense is weird. So we're here to help you transform your life. From the Ramsey Network in the Fairwinds Credit Union Studio, this is The Ramsey Show. And I'm Rachel Cruz hosting this hour with Dr. John Deloney. So give us a call at 888-825-5225 to talk about your life and your money and your relationships. We are here for you. The phone lines are open. All right, kicking us off this hour is Grace in Boston. Hey, Grace, welcome to the show.
1: Hi, thank you so much for having me. I really appreciate it.
0: Absolutely. How can we help today?
1: So basically, this is kind of a real mess. I'm drowning. So I'm drowning in a lack of transparency. Over the course of the past 3 years, we sold our house 3 years ago in 2023 when I was expecting our fifth child. Okay. Bottom line is we had to move because we had real difficulty in Massachusetts finding an education that wasn't completely crazy. We were pretty conservative and I just found the state incredibly difficult to navigate. So we moved closer to the kids, school, but in the process, we never had a contingency and we just sold our house without having a place to move into. Long story short, we moved into my childhood home, which was sitting empty, luckily. And we sold our house and made $700,000 off of it in 2023. Mm-hmm. And I moved half of that money over to a kind of secondary house that we purchased. And so we were left with $325,000, of which we've spent. My husband borrowed $50,000 from me in 2024. In 2024, I also borrowed about $75,000 from my family, my mother. And then in 2025, last year, I asked for an early inheritance and received an early inheritance because my husband said that we were going to – we were looking for a house. We were – actively for the past 2 years looking for a house. So unfortunately, when we sold our house, there was a delay on the other party's end for closing. So it went from 30 days to 90 days. And in that time, the interest rate really went up. So we kind of got our intention to buy a house really got thwarted. In that time period, I don't know if my husband was making any money because we seem to have gone through considerable amount of money kind of just waiting to buy a house. And so I needed a little bit more money to put down as a down payment, asked for $240,000. That was last June. And since then, I've gone through it.
0: It didn't go through to a down payment, correct?
1: No, it did not.
0: It went to where?
1: Just since June, so about 11 months ago, just daily living. So as I said, we're in a very expensive state, Massachusetts. I was paying for a ton of healthcare costs. So one of my children is sick. I was paying for just, you know, different medications out of pocket. In January, I kind of woke up and said, do we not have healthcare? And my husband said, you're using the wrong pharmacy. And then in February, I said, do we not have healthcare? And he said, yeah, I don't know if we do. So I immediately went on MassHealth. And since February, I have told my husband to leave until he can find a job. So he owns his own company, was telling me for the past 3 years since we sold our house, he was making $30,000 a month. And we were in good shape and he was managing everything. And then I pushed and pushed and pushed since December to find out some transparency around some issues and kind of threatened to hire a financial planner, which he was not, into. And I then set a lawyer for some transparency and he said he'd show me the loans. He showed me the loans. And then finally, 2 months later, I found out just last week that he took out $650,000 in loans.
0: Oh my gosh.
1: $450,000 are personal, $200,000 are business, all since 2021, none of which I've known about. So obviously,
0: where did that $450,000 go?
1: I have no idea. So he said that he's made a dent and he's managing the debt. And I said, can I see the whole profile, how much actually took out? And that's when he said he showed me it was $650,000. He's paid in the past few years $200,000 towards that debt.
0: So you guys are almost $1 million in just consumer debt from loans.
1: True.
0: Okay.
1: But this is all new to me. This is all extremely new.
2: I know, but Grace, this is all new to you. And your husband borrowed more than $500,000, lied to you about it, and all that's true. Okay, 100%.
0: And you borrowed $240,000. Well, I guess from the, you got it from the inheritance.
2: Yeah. I mean,
1: yeah, not to pay back.
2: But,
1: yeah,
2: but here's what I want to point out. Like, your mess is very much financial, no question, but your mess is much deeper than owing $1 million. Right?
1: You mean it's the lack of communication?
2: Meaning, like, the moment your husband took out a $50,000 loan from his wife, you stopped being his wife. You became his banker.
1: Right.
2: And you became his like, the whole dynamic here is such a mess. Right.
1: Yeah. Can I just add one thing? You're right. When he asked for me that $50,000, it was literally 1 week after we moved all of our stuff into a rental while we were waiting. He said, let's just rent a place until we can find a place. And
0: but the language you used was he borrowed $50,000 from me.
2: Yeah, and you're
1: yeah. He borrowed it. He said, "I'll pay you right back." I'm just.
0: But that's what John's saying.
2: That's what I'm saying. Like, I would. I can't ever imagine asking my wife to borrow money because it's all ours, right? And if she's gonna say, "Hey, we're so broke, I need to go ask for an early inheritance, like Old Testament style," I would. We have to sit down. We would talk about that, and we would make plans for what we're gonna do next.
1: Mm-hmm.
2: And we're not perfect. Don't get me wrong, but that's what I'm saying. Like. You're running two concurrent businesses inside your house. You're both spending out of control, and you're both getting money from different places, sometimes telling the other person, sometimes not. His hole he's dug is way deeper than the one you dug, but y'all are both digging your own holes,
1: mm-hmm.
2: right? So, like, mm-hmm. you've got a huge mess. How can we help?
1: Right. So, well, I mean, I'm fortunate to have the house that I grew up in. And that's where we're living.
2: Okay,
1: so,
2: but why you know,
0: where did the
2: in this
0: rental
2: house.
0: Go? Do you say there's something about a rental?
2: You
0: that
2: rented
0: you...
2: and you bought another house? Like, what are y'all doing?
1: Yeah, correct. He told me we haven't found a house. This was back in 2024. We haven't found a house yet, so let's just rent a place.
2: But you were already in home, right?
0: But you were in your childhood home, right?
1: Yeah, but he just, you know, I didn't know the financial mess we were in. And he said, I know you don't want to live there, so... You know, it's a,
0: okay,
1: it was,
0: so you're not in
1: place.
0: Your childhood home right now. You're in a rental.
1: We are back. That was 2024. Now it's 2025, okay. 26. We're in my childhood home.
0: Okay. Yeah. You.
1: Yes,
0: so you
1: a,
0: had
1: a year rental.
0: Okay.
1: A year rental.
0: And you had $250,000 that you took from,
1: correct.
0: And then where is you said we went to buy another property with that $250,000? Where did that go?
1: No, we lived on it the past. Okay. Right.
0: You know what, Grace? We have to head into a break. I want to keep you on the line.
2: Yes.
0: Because I do want to kind of untangle some of this to really help you because we want to be able to give you a plan. So stay on the line. And we will, we'll come back after this break to break down a little bit more of the financials to get you guys on a path. And then definitely the relational side, which John can speak into, because I think that is, there's a gaping hole there. And both need to be fixed and talked about and addressed. So we want to help.

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0: All right, we are back, and we're going to go back to Grace, and she's in Boston. And to recap the call, if I could, there's a lot of details. So, Grace, if I don't get this correct, I just want to make sure.
1: Go ahead.
0: You're married. You guys, back in 2023, sold a house but didn't have a house. And so there's been a big mix-up within taking money from loans, inheritance. A lot of things have happened even medically this past year, and all in all, close to $1 million in just consumer debt loans. And that's kind of where we ended, I guess, to a degree. Does that all sound pretty correct? Okay.
1: It does. I just want to add a couple of things. Factually, he had been divorced three times when I met him. He had also been bankrupt twice prior to meeting him. And when I met him, he had four boys from two prior marriages.
0: Okay.
1: So they're grown up. He doesn't pay alimony or child support at this point in time to that extent, but we've been married for 16 years.
2: Okay. So
1: we have our own five children.
2: So Grace, can I talk to you directly, but you know that like I'm on your team. Is that cool?
1: Of course.
2: Okay. What you just told me gave me even more fuel to the fire I was feeling during the break. You married a guy that has been a financial disaster, right? He's really struggled. He also had kids from multiple marriages. Like you knew who you were signing up to do life with.
1: Yeah.
2: And yet you have continued. And by the way, he's not on the phone, so I can only talk to you. You have continually said, well, whatever, I trust you. You said this. And so I want you to also hold some of the half of the responsibility here, in that I didn't ask questions. I started spending money. I burned through $250,000 in 3 or 4 months paying medical expenses without even asking the question, do we have health insurance? That's not his fault.
1: No.
2: Right?
1: No. 11 months.
2: Or 11, Sorry. Like whatever, 11 months. That's still a lot of money to just rip through, right? And not to sit down with my 16-year spouse and say, hey, we have this big thing coming up with our kid. We need to navigate this thing together, right?
1: Yeah.
2: And so there has to be not only do you, and now you're threatening him to hire a lawyer, I want to see transparency. I think the only way you guys can even have a prayer to make it through the financial mess, much less the relational mess, is that you sit down at the table, both of you, no threats, no none of that stuff, and both of you say, both of us have contributed to this. I, for a year, had a free house to live in, my childhood home, and I complained about it, didn't want to live here. And then he went and rented something. We had no money. And then we did this, and we bought this other house, but we're not going to live there because that's our special rental. Everything just has to stop. Everything has to stop and say, we have created a mess. The only way forward is if we get on this, either we divorce because of the financial infidelity, or we have to say, we have to live differently starting today. Do you know what I'm saying?
1: Mm-hmm.
2: And if you don't feel any shred of ownership over the position you're in, there's no path forward for you, because you're just going to walk in and blame and blame and blame and blame. And he's going to either shut down like he's been doing the last 15 years, or he's going to head off on a separate path. And so both of you have to sit down and say, we have created a mess. We haven't asked the right questions. We have lied to each other. Or he had to say, I lied to you. Whatever. And we have to get to this baseline of, the marriage we had is over. Do we want to build a new one? And here is all of the excavated foundation from the old marriage. We're starting at dirt. Do we want to rebuild a new thing together? You get what I'm saying?

0: upper end. And so learning a path forward to rebuild that trust, because the goal will be you guys working together. And if that takes a journey, and probably it's going to take a lot of therapy and all of that, right, to rebuild that trust, that's okay. That's going to take time. But the goal by the end of this, when you guys sit down and say and do everything, you know, what John was just saying, the end goal is that we are a household, and financially and big decisions and everything that falls in that bucket, we are doing this together. We don't make decisions about money without each other. And I would say even more of a microscope because of his past financially, of how he's of how he's handled money. He's filed bankruptcy twice. So even more scrutiny that every purchase we're gonna be on a communication level that is probably more strict than the average couple out there.
1: Rachel and I have sat with Dave and Sharon, and Sharon, that was that 30 years ago, was their bankruptcy, and mm-hmm. still to this day, Dave and Sharon, they have resources till the end of time, and they still talk about major purchases together because that core seed was planted 30 years ago of, I didn't know how bad this was. And so from here on out, we agree that we're going to talk through these things together.
0: So that's the goal for you guys from a marriage perspective, Grace. From our position, like what we see is what we want for you all. But financially, how to dig out of this. What are you guys making right now a year? Like, are you working? Is he working? What's going on with income?
2: Well, see, this is the thing. Just to back up, I did not just fall off of a turnip truck. I asked questions. I hired financial advisors. I tried to do a Sunday night meeting with him every week, and he'd fall asleep. He would say he's too tired. Now's not the time. This has been going on for not just 3 years, but 10 years. So we sold two houses before that just to kind of make ends meet. So it's been a pattern where he skirts the communication issues. So in terms of me taking ownership of myself, yes, I do. And I think that I agree with you, but it's hard to talk to someone who is constantly stating things that are untrue. Like, he makes $30,000 a month, which maybe that was true during COVID.
1: Yeah, maybe
2: but
1: or maybe not, right? Yeah.
2: Now.
1: Yeah.
2: Yeah. So I don't know, because I asked him, could I get some bank transparency? Can I just see what the stream of income is? And he always says it's complicated, or I'm working on the numbers.
1: Okay,
2: like,
1: let's take it out of money. Let's say that he has a history of cheating on his past wives, and then y'all get together, and every week you want to sit down and talk to him and say, I want to reestablish trust. Can I see your phone? And he says, absolutely not. And all of a sudden, you see hotel receipts show up at the house, and you're like, I didn't stay there. Who was there? And he goes, it's complicated. Would you stand for that?
2: No.
1: No. So what I want you to see is, like, when I say responsibility, absolutely. You've been trying for 10 years. Panning back, we've been doing the same thing. We've been trying to run the same play for 10 years, and it has never worked.
2: Mm-hmm.
1: Right? That's where the ownership is. I don't want to say this is your fault, and I want you to just take ownership. Okay, I've put up with this for 10 years. I'm done putting up with it.
2: Yeah. And then when it comes to the financial advisor, I've hired a guy, I've hired a woman, and neither person is right. They're always...
0: Yeah, and that's going to be his issue. So, Grace, real quick.
1: That's his issue.
0: Yeah, we have about a minute and a half. So I want to just real quick. No, you're good. How much are you guys making right now? Do you know what he's making? What are you making?
2: No idea. No idea what he's making. He said 30,000. He said 20,000. Now it's 10,000. It ranges.
1: Okay, you're not safe.
2: Potentially sued.
0: Yep.
2: His company is falling apart right now, so he's getting sued.
0: So what is under your name from a debt perspective? Because right now, in my head, you guys are two separate entities, and we kind of were like, that doesn't need to be the case. It does need to be the case right now because of everything.
1: You're not safe.
0: But what are you...
2: I don't have any debt. I don't have any.
0: But your mom, right? You borrowed $75,000 from her at one point?
2: You know, I don't have any debt right now. I just have this Cape Cod asset right now that I'm trying to keep. It was going to be foreclosed on because he wasn't making the payment.
0: Okay.
2: I took ownership of it 3 months ago.
0: Is your name on the deed?
2: Now it is.
0: It is now. And how are you, is it paid for?
2: No.
0: Okay.
2: I mean, the...
0: How are you paying the mortgage? How are you going to pay the mortgage every month?
2: I just am tapping into that early inheritance, and I have maybe 4 or 5 months
0: left. Are you
2: left.
0: Planning on going and making an income?
2: I make very little money, and I have, I teach on the side, and then I have some...
0: my advice for you of what I feel like what we can say right now is, yes, keeping everything separate right now. And you have to take care of you, Grace. So, yeah, you are probably going to have to go make an income
1: job.
0: Because this 250 and the way it's been, the pattern in the past, it's going to be gone in 3 months if you're not careful. And so you need to start getting a job. You need to be doing.

0: budget and you need to be taking care of food, shelter, utilities, transportation, and then the whole mess of the marriage and his finances is going to have to be untangled.
1: WTLS. 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

0: Well, it's May, and the Ramsey Cash Giveaway is officially here. 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All right, let's go to Summer in Baltimore. Hi, Summer. Welcome to the show.
1: Hi, how are you guys?
0: Hi, we're doing great. How can we help?
1: Good. So I was wondering, should I accept financial help from my parents for tuition, knowing that they're in debt? I am so grateful that they want to help me. I feel so guilty knowing that, accepting that money, knowing that they're in debt. I'm not sure exactly how much debt that they're in, but I know that they have consumers, a house, and car loans and things like that.
0: Okay. How old are you, Summer?
1: I'm 23.
0: You're 23. So is this your first time entering college? Are you getting a master's? Like, what are you going after degree-wise?
1: So I already got my two-year degree, and I cash flowed that. I finished my third year, cash flowed it. So I only have about a year and a half left.
0: Good for you.
1: I've paid my tuition so far throughout, but I think the burnout is starting to hit me, and they're noticing, so they're getting a little bit more adamant about helping me with school.
0: Oh my gosh! Well done, Summer. So you've literally worked your way through.
1: Yeah, yeah.
0: That's amazing. And so then you've had conversations with them that it's just kind of tough, and they're like, "Hey, let us help." And what are they saying they want to help with? Are they wanting to pay for everything outright for the next year and a half, or one semester, or?
1: They're wanting to help with half each semester.
0: Okay.
2: So for me, and Rachel, hop in here. For me, Summer, man, I think every friend I have outside of this ecosystem that I work has some sort of consumer debt.
1: Yeah.
2: Whether it's a mortgage that I've got one friend. I take that back. One friend who's a banker, and he just thinks it's dumb to have personal debt. But beyond that, every friend I have, and it's a values judgment, right? They all make great money. They just choose to live their life differently than I do. And so for me, the question would be less about we have a different value when it comes to having a car to loan versus not. And the question I would ask myself as a kid is, are my parents harming themselves? Are they doing something that I know is going to be detrimental to them? Or do they have a lot of money? They have pretty good money, and also they make car payments every month.
1: Yeah, so that's where I kind of feel like I get into a rock and a hard place, because I know that they're not fully set up for retirement, and that's what gives me a lot of anxiety, accepting that kind of money, knowing that they could be putting that towards their own retirement, but they choose not to.
0: But they haven't chosen to in the past, though, right?
2: Yeah, they're not to.
0: Yeah, that wasn't decided because of you're in college and they want to help with that, and they stopped their retirement to help you. They were never going to do it in the first place, probably.
1: No, they weren't.
0: Yeah.
1: They still don't.
0: I think your heart is great, and I would probably feel the same way if I'm like, golly. So I think trusting your gut is what you need, but I also don't want to put guilt. John, you could probably talk more about this than me as the psychologist, but don't put someone else's situation on you. You've not made these decisions for them. They have made them. As your parents, they have offered to help. And I don't know, there's a part of me that I'm like, they're making these decisions. I don't think this would change their decision-making one way or the other. So it's not like you are adding to this, you're stopping some motivation of like going in the right direction. But again, I know you don't want to keep digging them deeper in it. There's a part of me that would accept it. Is that bad, John?
2: No,
0: John is the psychologist.
2: I would take somebody's help. I think I've mentioned this several times the last few days on the show. A friend of mine, Becky Kennedy, who's a psychologist in New York, she goes by Dr. Becky. She reframed guilt for me. So I'll ask you this question. Is it against your values to accept help? Do you hear me, Summer?
1: you know, you put out there, is it against your values to accept help?
2: Is it against your personal values to accept help?
0: Period. Yeah, it sounded like there was more. There
2: wasn't question
0: more. Mark. Jeez, I think you could have.
2: Yeah, just yes
0: help
2: or no.
0: Help with what? Help with what? Yeah.
1: I guess not.
2: Okay. Is it against your personal values to pay cash for college?
1: No.
2: Okay. Is it against your personal values to ever accept money from somebody who is in debt?
1: No.
2: Okay. So if those are your values, then the thing you're feeling is concern and frustration with your parents, and you're choosing to take their issues and try to carry them on your own.
1: Mm-hmm.
2: And if you as a 23-year-old are already doing the math and you're like, they're probably going to be living with me one day, that might be your reality, right?
1: Mm-hmm. Yeah.
2: And also, maybe not. Maybe they don't tell you everything. Maybe right. You don't know they have a pension or what. Who knows what their full situation is. But if you're not doing anything that violates your own values – and by the way, if it's against your values to ever take a dime from somebody who is in debt, then don't take their money, because that would be a violation mm-hmm. of your values. You'd feel guilty because I violated my core values. If it's not, then I would be grateful for the gift and go on about my life. If your gut says, if I take money from them, it's going to come with a bunch of strings. They're going to start asking me what my grades are and why. And you've been doing it on your own. You want to grind it out for 18 more months and be finished. Mm-hmm. Then stay on the path.
0: Or they expect to be paid back at some point.
2: Yeah,
0: right?
2: Yeah, they're going
0: to
2: call you and say, hey, where's our money?
0: Yeah, borrowing money versus it being a true gift would be a...
1: Yeah. No, not at all.
2: Yeah,
1: would be a no-go.
2: Yeah. And if you want to sit down and have the conversation as a 23-year-old, I can tell you it's probably not going to go well. But if you say, hey, I would love this gift. I'm concerned about y'all's financial situation.
1: Yeah.
0: Yeah, I'm curious, Summer, how do you know that they're in a bad spot? I mean, I know you mentioned car loans because maybe in passing they talked about it. But how do you know that they're not contributing to retirement or, you know, these kind of things that you've thrown out? Have they told you or you guys have talked about it?
1: I'm nosy, so I ask if they have a Roth IRA separate than their 401ks, and they don't really know what it is, things like that.
0: Gotcha.
1: I know that they have 401ks with at least my dad does with his work, and I've seen it, but again, it's not, it's concerning to me for their retirement. I get worried for them because they've worked so hard too, so.
0: Yeah. No, absolutely. And I think one of the best things, you know, and it sounds like you guys have a good relationship that you can at least have somewhat of these conversations, and not that you're going to try to change them, because that does no good of really pretending like you can come in and swoop in and save the day on their financial journey. But I think it would be, you know, fine to continue as much as they want to open up and talk, maybe not open up about their numbers, but just talk about the idea of money, the philosophy around money, you know, those kinds of things. And, you know, and bring it up in conversation of like, man, debt just seems to bother me. I don't know why. I don't know where that comes from. Like, what do y'all think about? You know what I mean? And just have like, just a casual conversation with your parents. Cause it sounds like you guys can have those. I feel like I have that with my parents, like whether it's theology or politics or whatever, you know, we'll throw ideas out about stuff and kind of, you know, just, and talk about it. I have different opinions sometimes, but it's always an interesting conversation. So I would be curious, you know, what things you can bring up or talk about in a casual setting that you can maybe share some of your experience of. I mean, obviously you listen to this show to a degree to call in of like, I've been listening to this thing, or I've seen this and I thought that was fascinating, or like compound interest. I had no idea. Oh my gosh. Like, look at this calculator on RamseySolutions.com. Like whatever. I don't know what it is, but I am curious if there can just be conversations where you get to share some of the value systems at which you've placed money, which might be different than them. And actually, again, not in a weird teaching way, but open up and talk about it, and they may actually learn something.
2: Or just something as simple as, I'm nervous to take this money. I'd rather see y'all invest it for your retirement, and see what they say to that.
0: Yeah. Yeah. So, Summer, you're awesome. We appreciate the call. If something goes sideways or crazy, call back on a day John's here, and he can help untangle that. Thanks for the call, Summer.

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0: All right, let's go to Becca in Louisville. Hey, Becca.
1: Louisville.
0: Welcome to the show.
2: Hello. How are y'all doing today?
0: Hi, we're doing great. How can we help?
2: So my husband and I just got out of debt 2.5 weeks ago.
1: Congratulations.
0: Nice. Becca.
2: Yesterday. Thank you.
0: Well done.
2: My car caught on fire yesterday.
1: Of course it did. Because why not?
2: I was wondering if we should go into debt for a new car.
1: Of course. Yeah.
3: No.
1: For sure do that.
0: Stop.
1: No, Becca.
0: Becca. Oh, no. Okay, so what happened to the car? What caused it to catch on fire?
1: You shouldn't drink gasoline and smoke at the same time.
2: So actually, I was at my OB appointment because I'm also almost 7 months pregnant with our first baby.
0: Oh my gosh.
1: Why not?
0: Well, congratulations.
2: I went inside and they were they were talking about a car on fire outside. I thought nothing of it. Turns out it was my car. And we think it was a battery short or something like that. But I mean, there's no way to really know for sure when your car catches on fire why it was on fire. But
0: oh my gosh.
2: Everyone was okay and that's good. So.
0: That's terrible. Okay, did insurance, like, jump in at any point? Like, are you getting any money for this car?
2: So, we don't think so. We only had liability on the car because it wasn't worth very much, and we didn't owe anything on it.
0: Okay.
2: So, we're probably not going to get anything from it, but we do have about $5,000 to spend on a car.
0: Well, beautiful. Okay.
2: And the reason that I'm calling, really, is I feel like I may be being emotional about getting into debt. My mom and my sister, they're both also Dave Ramsey fans, and they are also debt-free. And I was just thinking, like, they were saying, well, Becca, you know, you're about to have a baby. You want to make sure you have a reliable car and that it's safe for you and your baby, and you don't want this to happen again and within the next few years. So maybe you should put a big down payment down on a car and get something nicer. So I'm just wondering if I'm just being too emotional and I should go into a little bit of debt.
0: No. You know us too well. We will never steer you that way. And I agree with them. I don't want this to happen again, a.k.a. I don't want your car to catch on fire. So, like, we can agree upon that.
1: And they're trying to love you well.
0: Yes.
1: Like, this is their...
2: They have the best intentions.
1: Yes,
2: and
1: for sure.
2: I'm just wondering if I'm being a little bit too emotional because I literally just got out of debt.
1: Listen, as a guy who's had a wife who's been 7 months pregnant twice, I don't think there's such thing as too emotional.
0: Yeah.
1: Okay?
0: You're right on track, Becca.
1: You are perfect just as you are.
0: And your motherly instincts of like, oh my gosh, I want everything to be safe. But let me tell you, there's safe $5,000 cars out there, Becca, just so you know. Like, when we were kids, well, not even me. I grew up in the late 80s, early 90s. Even when my parents, in the 70s, I'm like, no, everybody just...
1: Yeah.
0: There's a range on what safety means. And for some people... safety is a brand new car. Some people, you know, reliability on X, Y, and Z is what, like, that can mean a lot of things for a lot of people. But I could tell you that there are Honda Civics out there that are as safe as they come, right?
1: Toyota Camrys, or a Camry,
0: or, like, you know, you can find a safe car. Now, do you want to drive a $5,000 car your whole life? No, of course not. I wouldn't care. So,
1: I drove a $4,500 Prius with two kids in it, and I'm a big, tall guy.
0: Yeah.
1: And I was in Texas, and it was a season of shame for me. But that car was awesome, and it was cheap, and it got incredible gas mileage, and it's still on the road today.
0: Still out there. That
1: somewhere.
0: Prius.
1: I totaled it, and the guy repaired it resold it. So, like, all I have to say is, let me phrase it this way. Had your car not caught on fire, were you going to go buy a brand new car anyway?
2: No.
1: Okay. Consider this your first big post-baby step to challenge by the universe.
0: Okay.
2: Okay.
0: Yep.
1: And I know that's hard.
0: Do you have other cash available besides this $5,000 just for, like, medical stuff? Or, like, I don't know, I'm thinking through the baby and all of that.
2: I mean, technically, yes.
0: Okay.
2: But, I mean, well, good. That, no, that's good.
0: That's a good thing. Like, that, I would want some level of emergency fund, especially if you're going into labor and delivery, which is great. I'm not telling you to spend money. I just want to make sure that this $5,000 isn't the only thing keeping your head above water financially. How much is in the other account just as an emergency fund?
2: I mean, we have probably another $1,500.
0: Okay.
1: So I'd probably buy a $3,500 car.
0: Yeah. How much should you guys make a month? Like, what were you put? Or let me ask this, Becca. How much extra per month were you throwing at debt 3-4 months ago that you now have in margin because you're debt-free?
2: So my husband's, he's a firefighter. His salary is what was paying for, like, our living expenses.
0: Okay.
2: And then all the extra money, well, not extra money, but the money that I make with my job, which is only around anywhere between $1,000 to $2,000 a month because I do contract work.
0: Okay.
2: We're going towards debt.
0: Perfect.
2: So, but, I mean, that's not going to be coming in for the first few weeks after I have a baby.
0: No,
2: so that's
0: absolutely
2: also
0: not.
2: What made me, like, kind of freak out.
0: 100%. So. But will you have $2,000 in May and June?
2: Most likely. Closer to 15 probably, but yes.
0: Okay.
1: Is there a possibility for 2 months? And I know his mm-hmm. partners will get on him. Could you drop him off at the fire station?
2: Well, I would do that, but he drives a manual car, and I can't do that.
1: Oh, okay.
0: Oh,
1: well
0: yeah.
1: played, husband. Well played.
0: I'm gonna get the stick show.
2: But we also have a farm, so I have a farm van I can drive for now. But there's nowhere to put a baby in that car, if that makes sense.
1: Sure, totally.
0: Okay, but for two months,
2: I need a car right now. This is I need a car for when I have a baby.
0: Okay, perfect. That's great. Well, so what I would say probably, Becca, honestly, is I would drive that farm van until you have the baby, and then. And then hopefully you'll have $3,000 to $4,000 saved before the baby comes, extra than what you have right now. And so let's say it's $3,000, and then you have $5,000 for the car. I would probably wait and buy an $8,000 car, or even buy an $8,000 car in 3 months.
1: Yeah,
0: after
1: once
0: the baby
1: comes home, everything's good and everybody's rocking and rolling.
0: Yeah.
1: Then y'all go get an $8,000 car.
0: Yep.
1: And take that van up to the fire station when those guys are sitting in their recliners. And by the way, I'm making jokes, inside jokes to my friends who are firefighters. But have those guys clean that van out for you and make it awesome.
2: Sounds great.
0: Yep. Yep. So that's what I would say. I would not buy anything right now. And I would save, $1,500, $2,000 in May and June. And then go get an $8,000 car. And $8,000, you can get cars.
1: You can do great with $8,000.
0: Yes. So that's awesome. Well, Becca, I'm proud of you. So stick to your guns. Don't fall back in. You can do this. And I promise you and your baby, you guys will be safe. All right, let's go to Sarah in Dallas. Hi, Sarah. How can we help?
3: Hi. I wanted some objective advice on whether or not I should spend $6,000 to get a certification that will advance me in my career passionately, but I won't be actually making any more money.
1: What does that mean?
3: So I am a teacher, and I love obviously working with the kids, but the content that I'm teaching right now is feels kind of like beating my head against a brick wall. And I already have my master's. I want to go back to school to get 18 grad hours in English. That way I can teach college-level English.
1: Are you able to teach college-level English? My mom was an English professor, and she just retired. That's one of the single hardest jobs to get right now on a college campus.
3: Yeah, so I would be teaching dual credit, which would be on my same high
1: okay.
3: school campus.
1: Okay, great.
3: Yes, what? I know I would be able to roll into that position in at least the next 2 years probably.
1: What's the stipend for that, or is it just the same?
3: It would be basically the same.
1: Okay. I honestly, if you have cash and it's $6,000 and it's going to move you to a position that's going to allow you to teach what you want to teach and give you 10 years of like work satisfaction, doing mm-hmm. a thing that you love, I don't have a problem with
0: yeah,
1: it.
0: Yeah. Do you have $6,000, Sarah?
3: Yes, I would have it. We would never borrow it. We would be able to work it into the budget.
0: Yeah.
3: I guess my main question is because I have three kids and 11-year-old twins and a 4-year-old. And so when I'm looking at the next 5-6 years, I'm looking at braces and cars and
1: well, y'all work it out at your house. Like I have a bunch of guitars that if I added them all together would be more than $6,000, but I do that cuz I love it and we could afford it,
0: mm-hmm.
1: right?
0: And so you see
1: it brings
0: more
1: me joy.
0: Of a passion.
1: Yeah, it brings me joy.
0: In what you do.
1: Yeah.
0: And I think you guys will be able to cash flow everything else, right? You work in life as it comes, and this is the next step in life for you. And if you have it and you guys can do it, then yeah, because you see it more as a passion, not as I'm going to get something that's going to advance my degree and make more, because that's not the case.
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6: With SRN News, I'm John Scott. U.S. Ambassador to the U.N. Michael Waltz says a newly proposed U.N. Security Council resolution aimed at safeguarding international maritime routes in the Strait of Hormuz has received broad international support, saying that no country should oppose measures protecting global trade and humanitarian aid shipments. The price of a gallon of regular gasoline in the U.S. has climbed 31 cents in the past week. AAA says that at $4.54 a gallon, gas was a full 52% higher than before the war with Iran began. The main reason drivers are paying more for gas is because the war has stranded oil tankers near the Strait of Hormuz. One budget airline's expansion plans primed to take off. AirAsia is ordering 150 Airbus A220-300 jets, valued at about $19 billion. This is SRN News.
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9: The risk of stroke goes up for all of us as we age, but for women, the risk really amplifies after menopause. In fact, 1 in 5 women in the United States between the ages of 55 and 75 will have a stroke. But according to a new study carried out by researchers in California, adhering to the Mediterranean diet can significantly lower that risk. One expert said, "We continue to see study after study showing that a predominantly plant-based diet improves all sorts of different outcomes. Now, with this diet in particular, you've seen it lower the risk of certain types of cancer, diabetes, depression, dementia, even gum disease. Now, as a reminder, the Mediterranean diet prioritizes eating vegetables, fruits, beans, olive oil, nuts and fish, and limiting meat and dairy. I'm Dr. Sanjay Gupta, helping you live a better life."
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0: Welcome back to The Ramsey Show in the Fairwinds Credit Union Studio. I'm Rachel Cruz with Dr. John Deloney, and we are hosting this hour of the show. So give us a call at 888-825-5225, and we'll be answering your questions about life and money. All right, let's go to Dominic in Pittsburgh. Hi, Dominic. Welcome to the show.
1: Hey, guys. So I'm graduating college this spring from West Virginia University, and I just got, like a week ago, I just got a job offer for $85,000 for an engineering job.
0: Nice.
1: In Newport News, Virginia. So it's for like a naval shipyard. So I've never actually been to the area before, and I'm trying to figure out if that's enough money to move there and actually start building a life without putting myself in a bad financial situation.
2: $85,000?
1: Yeah.
2: As a single 22-year-old?
1: Yes.
0: Yep, I think you're good.
2: Yeah, unless you're trying to like go back and forth to the moon, you should be good, brother. How much debt do you have?
1: Okay. I actually have no student debt, and I have a paid-off car.
0: Nice.
1: So
2: you just need to know that like half of America just drove their car into oncoming traffic because they're trying to support families of three kids on $85,000.
0: Yeah, the median, just to give you a perspective, the median household income is $62,000 in America right
2: household.
0: Now.
2: Household. That's two spouses.
1: Okay, yeah.
0: And that's the median.
1: Honestly, I've been doing a lot of research because I'm just nervous about moving to an area that I've never been to, especially because I mean, I'm going to college in West Virginia. So
0: and what part of Virginia are you moving
1: in
0: to?
1: West Virginia is, so it's close to Virginia Beach. It's like the southern coast. It's like Norfolk and Virginia Beach area.
0: Yeah.
2: Down by the Trident. Like, hey, I would get a one-bedroom apartment.
0: Mm-hmm.
2: And ask,
1: yeah, I was looking at one-bedroom apartments, and it looks like they would be about $1,500 to $1,600
2: yep.
1: a month.
0: Yeah,
2: that's about right.
0: About right.
2: And don't furnish it with a bunch of stuff. Listen, right now, in a really nice house on our back patio, me and my wife and my son, my daughter was still asleep, we had breakfast this morning on a box with a sheet over it. Okay.
1: And I mean, if it works, it works.
2: That's what I'm telling you. Like, I need to buy some outdoor furniture. That's totally on me. And my wife's been after me to do it forever. But I want you to know, like, we had a great family breakfast this morning over a box with a sheet over it. So you're going to get yourself into trouble if you get the nicest apartment or you go try to buy a house in a town you don't know anything about. And then you try to furnish the whole thing, like all bananas. Don't do that. Go in as low and slow as you can. And also ask your incoming firm if they have a real estate office. A lot of those folks are, do they have places where they can say, hey, this is a great neighborhood, this is a good apartment complex, et cetera. Like every place I've ever moved, they always set me up with somebody who could help me navigate that system. And so
0: ask
2: that question.
0: An 85, Dominic, you're good to go. I
2: save
0: would take
2: tons
0: it
2: of cash.
0: And you'll continue to, move up. It's amazing. All right, let's go to Cheryl in Fort Lauderdale. Hi, Cheryl. Welcome to the show.
3: Hi. Thanks for taking my call.
0: Yeah, absolutely.
3: We've been pushing along baby step two, and I am literally down to just, I paid off credit cards, I paid off the HELOC, I paid off fund car payment.
0: Good for you,
3: Cheryl. And now we have one more car to go. Thank you. I realized part of all this, I was supposed to pause on contributing to my kids' college funds, and I looked into it to see if I could pause it, and I can pause it, and technically I can even take that money out. In the state of Florida, they have this sort of prepaid college plan that you can pay into that mm-hmm. I did when my kids were young. And I've paid in $31,000 at this point to both kids, and I owe $38,000 on my car. So my question is, do I pull that money out and put it towards this debt and have my car paid off in the next 2 or 3 months and then start over? Or do I save some of that? Or do I just pause it and leave the money where it is?
0: Yeah. How much do you make a year? Or household income? Are you married?
3: Yes. We make about $220 a year.
0: Oh, $220. Okay, that's great. No.
2: I would not.
0: I would not unplug the investment there, and I would, I would just continue down. That you got $38,000 of car debt, and so how much extra can we throw at this, or do we sell the car, just to be done with it?
3: Mm-hmm.
0: So, yeah.
2: I would have some major gastrointestinal issues pulling out an investment that's building one way to pay for a depreciating asset the other way.
3: Okay.
2: Because the moment you pay 30,000 bucks on it, in 1 year, that car's going to be worth less than that.
3: Right.
2: Whereas that money would have been worth more than that.
3: Yeah, and my oldest will be off to college in 6 years, so
0: retirement and college and stuff is one. I mean, if you had like a random stock or something and you wanted to sell it just to be debt free, but the kids college and retirement, all of that, if you've already plugged things into those, I would just cash flow the payment of this.
2: Y'all make 220. How quickly can y'all just buckle down and get this thing knocked out?
3: We're trying to. We still kind of struggle with the budget thing. I have two boys in travel baseball, so we're just trying to understand what's monetarily necessary every month and where can we really.
0: What could you sell the car for, Cheryl? I'm just curious. Are you underwater on it?
3: No, I could probably get 45 for it.
0: I would probably just sell it and be done.
2: Sell it and be done.
0: Go get a used. Use something
2: because here, listen,
0: ten
2: to the,
0: grand your or save a couple thousand between the next 2 months.
2: Right. So here's what I've heard you say is your priorities: travel baseball and whatever some coach tells you y'all need to fork over, followed by a depreciating asset car, then hopefully kids' education. All of that seems backwards.
3: Yeah.
2: I would put in. I just tell you, my house, kids' education is first. Whatever depreciating asset me and my wife are driving around town comes second. And then extracurricular activities will come after that. And that's just a values judgment.
3: Okay. That helps.
0: So make enough money, Cheryl, to just
2: Yeah, y'all pay are rich.
0: Off.
2: Pay
0: this off, okay? So you have that option. But if you're if you're itching that badly to get out of this car payment, then sell it. I would sell it in a heartbeat more than, dip it into your kid's college.
3: Okay.
0: Which I know you probably don't want to hear that.
3: Well, no, that's – I mean, just everything I keep hearing, I thought maybe I was supposed to stop because it's just – all it does is it locks in the Florida tuition rate at what it was.
0: Yeah, and the prepaid tuition we're not big fans of anyways, but if that's the program that everything's already in, I don't know if you can shift or what that looks like, so that's probably a different
2: conversation. I don't know if you can roll it to a 529 or something.
0: Yeah, if you're able to do that. The prepaid tuition thing kind of locks you in, and it's not the best option. But, there's a – I don't know. I'm like, it's the value system conversation, John, like what you were saying. Right. But also, our cars have such a grip on us. Like, they really, really do. And it's not a bad thing. And again, I think you guys can.
2: That grip is not as tight as travel sports, though.
3: No. Yeah.
2: Good God almighty.
0: Okay. We'll get John on that rant in a little bit. Cheryl, y'all are killing it. You really are doing awesome. For not being great at the quote-unquote budget thing. You've paid off another car. You paid off credit cards, a HELOC. I mean, you guys have done a great job. And you're at the end. You're probably just exhausted.
2: If you're that tired. College for a car.
0: I might get rid of the car. I'd save up $3,000 to $4,000. Go get a $15,000 car. That's what I would do. But you guys are awesome, Cheryl.

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0: Hey guys, Rachel Cruz here. 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

0: All right, we have Devin in Pittsburgh up next. Hi, Devin. Welcome to the show.
1: Hey, Rachel and John, right?
0: Hello, hello. How can we help today?
1: So I guess I'm coming a little too late to the realization that I might have not chosen the best college degree for making money, and now I want to make money. So I'm trying to figure out what the best course of action going forward is to, you know, long-term raise our family income.
2: What's your degree in?
1: English literature. I love to read.
2: So do you know what my bachelor degree is in?
1: Sorry?
2: Do you know what my bachelor's degree is in?
1: I do not.
2: Humanities.
1: Oh, that's great. That was my second option.
2: There you go. You went one step further than I did. Like, your degree is more specific than mine. I mean, on the hierarchy, my degree was less than yours. And so I would not blame your current situation on your degree. I would blame it on I don't blame anything, but I would say,
0: what are you choosing to do?
2: Yeah, what are you choosing to do, and how hard are you willing to work for it?
1: That's fair. I guess I don't have a clear direction of where to go next.
2: There you go. That's a more honest question. So you got a degree. You've proven to some future employer you can work hard for 4 years and get a thing, and great. And so the big question is, what do you want to do besides read books and write?
1: You know, it's a great question. If I really let myself dream, it sounds crazy. So, I mean,
2: I'm a YouTuber, brother. It gets no crazier than what I'm doing.
1: I would love to be do an outdoor adventure camp for young boys.
2: Okay. Why is that crazy?
1: I care about men's ministry. I spent 5 summers doing Catholic summer camp in Colorado.
2: Why in the world is that crazy?
1: I don't know where to get the money from to start, I guess.
2: You go, you take a job making less than you think you're worth at working a camp this summer. And there's openings at camps all over the country. And while you're doing it, me and Rachel, our mutual friend Michael Easter, is here in the studio, and he has one of the most successful Stubstacks on the planet because he's an extraordinary writer and a great researcher and thinker. And so you go work at this camp and you open a Substack and you write about it all summer.
0: You start to learn about, you know, men specifically, the struggles, all of that. And yeah, start making a side gig out of it.
2: All of this is how hard you want to work.
1: Right. Exactly. I'm willing pretty much right now. I'm, you know, driving for Amazon, got the Every Dollar app and doing side hustles, and I'm married. We have a kid. We're expecting a kid in September.
2: That's awesome. So go find a boys' ranch to work at. Go find a summer camp to work at and get after it. There's no path forward without disruption.
0: Yeah, and there might be a season two, Devin. I'll just say as a wife with when I had a baby once.
2: Oh, here we go.
0: That you know, there may be a season of like, I'm going to go take an office job for a hot second, get some stability under us. Then we get to make a move towards the thing that I want to do. Or in the summers, we do this. And then we have to do something else over here, right? Like, I mean, you guys are young. Did you just graduate? Are you guys 22, 23?
1: 25 and 24.
0: 25 and 24. Okay. So there may be, you know, a season from a financial standpoint that you know, do something you may not love, but at least hopefully it's in the realm at which, you know, you can either do something on the side that you're enjoying. But what are you good at? What would you say?
1: I'm a really gifted writer.
0: So maybe a job within that, right? Copy editing, ghostwriting, you know what I mean? Like plugging in what you're good at too, and not just your passion, but I think working towards where those things can intersect could create a great life.
2: Or spec writing. And those jobs with AI are getting increasingly hard to make a living. But man, if you're good at Substack, I pay money for only a few Substacks, but I do pay money for them because they're good and I value the what I'm getting, right? So.
0: Yeah.

0: maybe in a season where, again, and I'm kind of, I don't know, I heard this message. I was like, you know, it's kind of good of like, work on what you're good at, your talent. And then that provides a great living for your family. And if that crosses with your passion, quote unquote,
1: well,
0: like that's
1: win,
0: great too.
1: Right?
0: Yeah. But this whole idea of just chasing your passion and doing whatever you want, you know, may not be a season where you're able to support your family, and that's okay. But like, find what you're good at and make some great money doing it. And then I do think your life, I mean, you are in just one small chapter of your life right now, Devin, and it will continue. And the opportunities and doors, I mean, you said this the other day on the show, where you were, what was it, 8 years ago? Oh, it was like three different houses, two jobs.
1: My first graduate school class was at the age of 26, so
0: yes,
1: a year after his.
0: Totally.
1: That was my first master's degree class,
0: totally,
1: right? And so, yeah, you got a whole adventure ahead of you. But I do remember this. I do remember pacing around the house at 25 thinking I was failing everybody.
0: Mm.
1: And so I get that sense in his chest, like,
0: yes,
1: I'm not going to make it.
0: I'm not doing enough.
1: Right.
0: Or, yeah, yeah.
1: But, man, I take action. And you said you worked for five summers with young people and you developed a passion. Reach out to those contacts and see what's available.
0: For
1: or
0: sure.
1: Volunteer at your local church. Like, there's so many opportunities that are going to take you a lot of time, a lot of energy. And that's hard with a newborn. But, man, get after
0: and
1: it.
0: And what's wild, too, is we love Young Life in our house. That's where Winston and I met. But they have, you know, property site families that live on these camp properties.
1: That's what I'm saying. Like,
0: all year. That's like where they live, and that's their job, is to take care of these
1: camps. I have buddies
0: camps.
1: Texting me all the time, hey, do you know anybody who wants to move to New Mexico or to
0: Southern
1: Missouri and work on this camp?
0: So
1: or
0: maybe
1: this
0: it's
1: ranch,
0: a fun adventure for you guys with a baby. And like,
1: and there's no rent?
0: Yeah, no rent, and you get paid to do it. Like, I don't know, maybe it's something fun like that too, Devin. Thanks for the call. All right, let's go to Holly in Milwaukee. Hi, Holly. Welcome to the show.
2: Hi. So I am currently in the middle of leaving my HR job to potentially go part-time, and I'm struggling with whether we made the right financial decision.
0: Okay. Why did you choose to go part-time?
2: I was burnt out. I was the head of HR out in a company out in the Pewaukee area, and with three young kids. I have a 5-, 3-, and 2-year-old.
0: Oh, wow. Yeah. So you want to be home more? Is that your hope?
2: Yeah, and actually I've been in talks with the kids' school about potentially doing 2 days a week there, so
0: oh,
2: I'd have a summer off with the kids. Yeah,
0: yeah, that's great. Well, are you guys able to survive financially on you working part-time and your husband working full-time?
2: I think so. We ran through the numbers. This is kind of one of the most irresponsible things I think I've ever done, not having something for sure lined up before leaving a job.
0: Are you guys able to take care of your necessities in May and June?
2: Yes. Yeah. So we have close to $40,000 in our savings right now.
0: Okay.
2: $28,000 of that is dedicated to our emergency fund. And I would say our monthly spending and what we need and everything with a little cushion is about $5,000 a month.
0: Okay. What does your husband bring in?
2: He's based on commission, but roughly about $6,000 net.
0: Okay, so you guys can keep your head above water. You're not having to dip into the savings with just his, right?
2: Right.
0: Yeah.
2: Yeah.
0: Holly, you're not overly irresponsible. Yeah, that was so kind of you to say, like, so like, not kind. That was so heavy to say. You guys have $40,000 saved.
1: Yeah.
0: Do y'all have a lot of debt?
2: We have a $13,000 van loan.
0: Okay.
2: That we're aggressively trying to pay off.
0: Okay.
2: And then we have $97,000 left on our house, which should be paid off before we're 40. So.
0: Yeah.
1: Holly, I want you to change your narrative from I'm leaving this job to wah wah to I want to spend more time with my really young kids.
2: Okay.
0: Yeah,
1: because you're talking about
0: thing.
1: This like you're failing, like you're making an affirmative choice.
0: You're a hard driver, Holly.
1: Yeah,
0: you're
1: going to a thing. That's amazing. That's awesome.
2: I don't want to let my husband down.
1: You're not.
0: Okay. Yeah. So many working moms I know. There is this like
1: it's the guilt factory.
0: Well, that and they carry that they have provided for the family financially, and now when that's gone, they're like it's not even an identity thing. It's like I feel bad that I'm not contributing. You're good, Holly. Enjoy the summer with your children. You are fine. You guys live on that $5,000. Don't go over. Go get a part-time job at the kids' school. Pay off this van. Once you get a job, you guys need to pay this off with the money you have saved. And ride into the sunset. You're doing great, Holly.
1: Doing great.
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1: Hey guys, Rachel Cruz here. 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
2: Yeah.
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0: So I think a perk about working at Ramsey Solutions is we'll be sitting in the studio doing a show on the glass, and we'll see guests walk in to do other shows, because the Ramsey Network has multiple shows that have guests on and not always lined up for this show. And we had a guest walk through, and John and I were like, oh my gosh, is that who we think it is? So we
1: One of my favorite people in the whole world.
0: He's supposed to be on with George Camel, or he is going to be on George's show, but we grabbed him to do a segment here because John and I both love him so much. But Michael Easter is here. Hi, Michael.
2: Hello.
0: Welcome. Welcome to the show. So I was introduced to you because of your book, The Comfort Crisis, that I read. And this was probably, when did that come out? What year was that?
2: It's about 5 years ago now.
0: 5 years ago. Yeah. Okay. So I bet it was probably 4 years ago when I read it, because it had been out for a while and I love to read. And I kept seeing it float around all these lists. So I'm reading The Comfort Crisis, and we were on vacation. So
1: She was in Cabo.
0: I was by a pool. Okay?
1: An infinity pool that was overlooking the ocean.
2: There was a resort involved.
1: Yes. Overlooking the ocean.
0: But the whole premise of the book, which I want to get into, because I think it does tie into people sacrificing and getting out of debt and like what it does. But the whole thing is like, we are too comfortable in our world today, from like not only a physical standpoint, but an emotional, environmental, all of it. Like, we have created such comfort around us. So we don't grow. You don't push yourself when you're comfortable, right? You have to be, not being comfortable. So I'm reading this book and I'm thinking about my friend John Deloney. And I was like, John would love this book. So I put the book out where I am, and I just take a quick picture and I send it to John. I text it to him. I'm like, John, you have to read this book. This is straight up your alley.
1: And I was like, A, I read it like a year ago, and B, just look at the photo you just sent me. And it's like an infinity pool, the ocean.
0: And it says The Comfort Crisis.
1: Perfectly manicured toes and The Comfort Crisis. So great.
0: Basically, like, don't be comfortable.
1: But your book, The Comfort Crisis, and then Scarcity Brain, your follow-up, has burned through this company. It's become like a thing that we all talk about in all of our meetings all of the time, because it was so impactful for all of us.
0: Yeah, so give us the premise real quick, because I do want to tie this into the financial side. Yeah. But give us a premise of The Comfort Crisis for the audience. They kind of get this idea.
2: Quick rundown is, the world has become more comfortable over time in every way, right? We have to walk less. We're not as hungry anymore because we've got food everywhere. We've just engineered discomfort out of our lives, which is good in the grand scheme of time and space. It's nice to be comfortable. But at the same time, we've lost these things that keep us healthy, happy, and that teach us something about how to be a better human. So tying that to the financial element, when you're trying to save money, that is hard. When you are on Amazon and you put that thing in your cart and you go to buy, it's going to be so great. And then you hear your voice in your head or Dave's voice and you go, oh, I shouldn't buy this, right? Not clicking buy is really hard. So I think that all growth happens through doing things that are hard.
0: Yes.
2: If something's going to improve your life, it's going to be uncomfortable in the short term. But the point is that you get these long-term rewards by embracing that.
0: I love that. Okay.
1: Well, and every business talks about, how do we make a transaction less and less, with less and less friction, right? I just went and bought lunch, and now I just wave my phone over a box. Yes. And by the way, based on a Substack you wrote the other day, and we'll talk about that in a minute, I didn't even make eye contact with the guy. He was looking somewhere else. And so we've extracted human interaction out of all of these things. And so he stuck this thing out. I waved my phone over it. We had a robot-to-robot interaction, no personal connection. But it was all so frictionless. And it didn't feel like a real exchange. But it actually took $11 or whatever out of my account. That's real money. That's real sweat equity I put into that thing.
2: Yeah, and I will say, the faster you can do something, the more likely you are to do it. So this is why there's one-click buys on Amazon now. This is why companies are, especially online, like removing steps to make the actual purchase. Mm-hmm. So we've really increased the speed of all these things that I think can be poor decisions, but it's like, you just make it so quick. What happened?
0: Yeah.
1: Or my first mortgage, I had to sit down with a lender and we went through a stack of papers. Now it's, you can get online and we'll approve you right now.
0: So from the purchasing consumer standpoint, it's taken out any level of discomfort. So you are more likely to spend and not save, because the saving pushes patience and delayed gratification, which you were just saying is so difficult. So speak to the families, because there's a lot of listeners that they're trying to get out of that consumer debt. They're deep in credit card debt, student loan debt, car debt. I mean, it's just all of this. And they've gotten to a point where they're like, I'm so sick of this. I'm done. I'm going to get out. And we teach that when you get out of debt, you have to sacrifice your lifestyle. All of what you are spending no vacations, you're not going out to eat, like you are limiting everything and throwing anything you can at that debt. And it is so hard for people. They call in and they'll say, how do I stay motivated? Because this is so difficult. So speak to some encouragement that this idea of sacrifice and what you're putting yourself through for a greater good to get to this point, you know, where you have autonomy over your money, you don't owe anyone anything, like what that sacrifice is actually doing to the character of who they are and what's happening inside of them.
2: Yeah, I'll tell you a story for an example, and then I'll pull out big picture. When I was a professor at NYU, or at UNLV, I had a student who, crazy in debt, just like, she's married, she had kids, so much debt, it was totally ruining their life, causing a lot of marital problems, causing problems with what they could do with their kids, what programs they could get them into. She started following Ramsey stuff. She's like, it was the hardest thing we've ever done. But she got out on the other side of that, and then she could put herself through college, which means she could earn a higher income. And she's like, that was so hard in the meantime, but now that we went through that, I look back on that, and I go, that's one of the most rewarding things we've ever done for our kids, because that taught them a lot, for our marriage, because it brought us together, and also personal fulfillment. So to pull back, when you look at what gives human beings fulfillment, it's never the easy thing. It's the things that we had to struggle through. Good example. If I ask any parent, what's been the most rewarding thing in your life? Like, what's most important to you? Most people are going to say their kids.
0: Yeah.
2: My kids, full stop. And then you ask, well, is that always easy?
0: What's the most challenging thing? The kids.
1: Yeah, what's the hardest thing?
0: Yes, right? That you've ever done, yeah.
2: Exactly. Now, you can apply that to any situation.
0: Health.
2: In life.
0: You know, marriage,
2: health,
0: yeah.
2: Finances, whatever. Realize that, almost think of that as that hardship as like, that is a signal that something important is happening that is then going to improve your life later. So you can actually get to a point where you feel that and you go, something good is about to happen. It takes a while to get that mindset shift.
0: Yep.
2: It's always going to be hard in the short term. But once you've gone through a few reps, I think you start to see that as something like, aha, here's the opportunity. Yes, it's going to suck, but I'm ready for it.
1: Yeah.
0: Mm-hmm. So good.
1: Let me, for the listeners out here who are new to Michael Easter, and you know this, you and I are personal friends off air, but your voice has rang through my mind so often the last 5 years that it has reframed how I teach marriage. It's reframed how I help people who are struggling with their kid, like trying to manage their kids. And it all started from an idea you had, or an article you read about the 2%, right? And that's based on the 2% of people at the airport who will use the stairs instead of the escalator. And at 2 a.m. when Rachel and I are on a live event somewhere and we're schlepping through it's like, take the stairs, Deloney. And I'm like, I will. But here's where that has expanded my whole life. When my wife and I have a conflict, it's easy for me, honestly, to get some flowers, to pretend that conflict didn't happen, and then to go about our regular routine. And it has developed, it has given me a new language that is, the tension is the doorway. If my wife and I have a discomfort, I'm going to take the stairs. Let's have this conversation. Let's get to the root of this thing so that we can get to where we want to go. And Michael, I got to tell you, it has transformed my marriage. It's transformed how I parent my kids. Mm-hmm. It's transformed everything.
0: The 2%, real quickly, how'd you come up with that?
2: Honestly, it comes from a
0: study.
2: It came from a study, and that always just sat with me because I feel like it's a metaphor, right? It's 100% of people know that taking the stairs is going to be better for their long-term health and well-being. Yet 98% of people go, no, I'm just going to do this really easy thing.
1: Yeah.
2: Like, that's going to feel so much better. But those 2% of people, like, that can become a metaphor.
0: Yep.
1: It sure has for me. And I want everybody to know, Michael has a brand new podcast, a 2% podcast that I personally subscribe to, and I pay money for his Substack. It's that good. And I like to hit my friends up for free stuff. I don't, not for this one, because it's worth every penny. The 2%.
0: So
1: Substack by Michael Easter. Go check it out.
0: Michael, thanks for being here. And just the encouragement to the audience, be the 2%, but the sacrifice at the end changes you
2: in a good
0: way. So, thanks for jumping in last minute.
2: Of course.
0: We appreciate it.
2: Thanks for having me.

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2: 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Yes, put it down. 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

0: Dude, being around Michael Easter makes my life better.
1: You like him.
0: He's just,
1: a good human.
0: Great
1: y'all.
0: Human being.
1: Yes.
0: I'm glad he swung by.
1: For sure. So, I know. Thankful. Thankful who you popped in. Well, you guys, we wish that we could get to every call on this show. But if you have a money question, we have an answer for you. You don't have to call in on the show. We love you, too, because it's always fun talking to you guys. But if you have a question, you can head over to Ask Ramsey. So this is our free AI tool that's built and trained on proven Ramsey principles. So AI, you put all the stuff in it of what you want to spit out. So they've put all Ramsey stuff. So shows over the past couple of years, transcripts from live events and books and articles, like anything and everything Ramsey is in this. And it's crazy how accurate it is and how wild. I know people have like a love-hate relationship with AI, but it is crazy how quickly it starts to like learn you and know you. And like, it is wild. So we've had multiple people put their specific situations in and keep coming back to it. And it remembers you.
0: And it's not going to just tell you how wonderful and great you are and try to hug you like some other AI products.
1: Yeah. I mean, like, please be nice to me. No, but it really is amazing. So check out Ask Ramsey. Again, you can ask your question. You can go to RamseySolutions.com. And you'll see Ask Ramsey there on the website. Or if you are listening on podcast or YouTube, you can click the link in the description. All right, let's head to Lindsay, who is in Charleston. Hi, Lindsay. Welcome to the show.
2: Hi. Thanks for taking my call.
1: Absolutely. How can we help?
2: So I'm calling today because I recently got married in December, and my husband has actually offered to pay off my student loans.
1: Nice.
2: And my question is, should I let my husband pay my student loans off?
0: Absolutely not. I'm just kidding.
1: Yes. Well,
0: yes.
1: Well, let's talk bigger picture here. What's causing you to hesitate? Are you still seeing this as his money, your debts, and you guys haven't really combined money, not even tactically, but even emotionally? Like, this is our household, and our household has this amount of debt. Our household brings in this income. Our household has this much savings. As a household, how do we tackle our money? It's still more pretty divided emotionally for you, right?
2: Yeah, a little bit. So I owe about $28,000 left. And I think my hesitancy kind of comes in because I don't find that it's his responsibility to pay on my debt. This is the only debt that we have, I guess, together, but it's really, I look at it more like it's my debt because I was the one that chose to go to college,
1: sure,
2: to get 2 degrees.
1: Yes.
2: And so I kind of am like, is this really his responsibility if I've been the one paying it all these years?
1: So you have $28,000 in debt. How much does he have saved?
2: So he has, I mean, we have a net worth of $700,000, and he,
1: well, how much is liquid? About, like, how much cash do you guys have?
2: I'm actually not entirely sure how much exact cash we have.
1: Okay.
0: So let me ask you a weird question.
1: And how do,
0: okay,
1: you, well, how do you know he can pay it off if you don't know how much money you guys have? Did he just say, I'll pay it off for you?
2: Well, I do have like an understanding of how much he makes and his net worth, but money isn't really, I guess, an issue in that regard. He can definitely pay it off, and there's no problem. It's more of like, I just don't know if I should allow him to do that, if I feel like it's my responsibility.
0: All right, let's say that he had, when he was a kid, he fell off a slide and hurt his knee. And then next year, he's playing pickup basketball and his knee blows out all the way. Are you going to look at him and say, well, you brought that bum knee into our marriage, so that's yours?
2: No.
0: No. So when you get married, both of you take on all of each other. And so it's y'all's combined income. It's y'all's debt. It's y'all's money. And the research bears this out. It's not just Ramsey running our mouths. Like, the psychological and economic research says that couples that share a single checking account, not even a checking account and you each have your own on the side, because that was part of the test. A single checking account forces y'all to say, who are we? Who are we going to be? Who do we want to be? And how much do we have? And so just that one act of sharing a checking account forces couples to come to the table and talk about values, talk about dreams, talk about visions, and then talk about how to get those dreams and values and visions out in the real world. And it just is a shapeshifter for couples. And so this is not your debt anymore. This is y'all's debt. And it's not his money anymore. It's y'all's money now. And so sitting down and having a bigger conversation, mm-hmm, about who are we going to be with our money, is where is, I mean, this should have been your premarital counseling should have covered that, but you're already married. So that's the next immediate step you'll need to take.
2: Okay. That makes sense.
1: Yeah. And Lindsay, we know we have found the fastest way to build wealth. The fastest way from point A to point B is to be completely debt free, have an emergency fund that you can tap into when things happen, be investing into retirement and other things, have a paid off home, and you just start living your life. And when you have kids, you invest for their college, all of that. But the no debt and investing aspect, and no debt, I mean, even like no mortgage, like everything is paid off, right? To the ultimate. That's our baby steps. That's our baby step six, okay, is paid off house. So that's part of the Ramsey plan. But we find people that can build wealth quickly with their net worth. They're all in. And so if you guys together say, hey, we want part of our legacy to build wealth, not just for us and just to be rich, right? But to, when we have a family, to be able to change our family tree, to be able to bless others and be generous. Like, we want to use money as a tool in that way. And we're going to work towards, you know, being good managers of that. The fastest way is to get out of debt. And if that's our goal as a household, again, as a couple, okay, fastest way to get out of debt. Let's get out of debt, like, tomorrow, because you can. So check it off, right? Like, I mean, there's a there's a path of least resistance here, and it's not you taking advantage of or all that. And I hear you saying, like, I just want to take ownership of what I've decided. But I think John just painted a really great picture that when you marry him, it's all of you, right? And we're in this now together.
0: Can I ask you this? Is this and the way I'm going to ask it's going to sound mean, and I'm not meaning it to be mean, okay? Same team, right? Are we good?
2: Yes.
0: Okay. Is it your ego that doesn't want him to pick this up for you? Or is he not very forthcoming with finances, and that's kind of his domain, and you feel small talking about money around him?
2: No, he is very open about, like, how much he brings in and everything. I think it's more of me. It's like a personal thing.
0: Okay.
2: That I'm just like, I don't know. I guess I look at it a little differently of, like, you know, I brought on this debt well before I even met him. I went to school, whatever. And so I'm like, is this, like, should he be held responsible? But I do understand.
0: He married all of you.
2: Right.
0: For better or worse.
1: And you can tell him, like, oh, I have some guilt doing this. You know, talk through it.
0: Or,
1: like,
0: or, I mean, tell him, I've been holding back a part of myself from you.
1: Yeah.
0: And I've been trying to hide this part that I'm embarrassed about or ashamed about, whatever. And we're married. I'm going to put all of me on the table here.
2: Yeah.
0: And do y'all share a single checking account?
2: No, we don't.
0: You should.
1: Yeah, okay. I think this could be a good meeting of the minds tonight, right? I mean, sit down together genuinely and just say, hey, what do we want this part of our marriage to be? Because you'll have those conversations. What do we want this part of our marriage with holidays to look like with family and where we split time? What do we want, you know, our marriage to look like when we want to go on a vacation with just the girls or just the, like, I mean, you'll have these conversations in marriage. How do we want our marriage to be? And money is part of that. And the quicker you guys can get on the same page, Lindsay, honestly, it's gonna create a level of unity with you all that's so beautiful. And the earlier you are in this marriage and to create a great pattern starting now is really big. So we are so big on couples are one. You share everything, you're together, you are transparent, you talk about big decisions when it comes to money. You're on the same team. You guys are on the same team running a household. And when you look at it that way, not only do you build wealth faster, but there's a better relational sense.
0: I'll never understand couples who share DNA and make humans but won't share their income. Like, that's always bizarre world to me. It's like, we can create humans together, but this is my money and that's your money. Like, that's just bizarre world. Put it all on the table.
1: Do you think he would do you want that, Lindsay? Would you want that level of unity and working together? Or are you kind of like, eh?
2: I think I'm open to it for sure.
1: Okay.
2: Yeah.
1: How do you think he would respond to it?
2: I think he is more, he's definitely the one that's all for it. I'm more of the hesitant one.
1: Okay.
2: I'm just, yeah, it's an ego thing. I need to get over.
1: Yeah. No, I mean, you don't have to, don't just get over it. Push through and understand that about yourself and bring him to the table with it. And it's a beautiful learning. And we, yeah, you guys are going to do great.
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6: With SRN News, I'm John Scott. U.S. Ambassador to the U.N. Michael Waltz says a newly proposed U.N. Security Council resolution aimed at safeguarding international maritime routes in the Strait of Hormuz has received broad international support, saying that no country should oppose measures protecting global trade and humanitarian aid shipments. The price of a gallon of regular gasoline in the U.S. has climbed 31 cents in the past week. AAA says that at $4.54 a gallon, gas was a full 52% higher than before the war with Iran began. The main reason drivers are paying more for gas is because the war has stranded oil tankers near the Strait of Hormuz. One budget airline's expansion plans primed to take off. AirAsia is ordering 150 Airbus A220-300 jets, valued at about $19 billion. This is SRN News.
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9: 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Reports say that Aaron Rodgers will be in Pittsburgh to meet with the Steelers this week and will most likely sign with the team over the weekend. Even with this news, the Steelers have the third best odds to win their division at plus 500 and are plus odds to even make the playoffs. The Steelers' win total is 7.5 games, 4 behind the Ravens, and 2 wins behind the Bengals. I'm Adam Abdallah.
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23: 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Like in Birmingham, Sankey sitting around, and this is how the decision-making and presentation process and vote went. Sankey just looked out in the hall. No more divisions. Okay. There will be a big scheduling announcement. I believe it's only a matter of time. Every conference has already decided. They just have to work out the details.
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24: President Trump said on Monday that he originally asked for the Lincoln Memorial Reflecting Pool to have a new lining that's the same color as his pools in Florida. But the contractor said, quote, "This isn't Florida, sir," which is a valid response to most of the things he does.
25: That's the funniest joke they've ever told. It's, this isn't Florida. That's a response to most of the things he does. And they just ran out. They don't even try anymore. They've given up completely. I think, you know, it's possible that the writers in the writer's room might all self-immolate tonight. As a group. Well, a very happy Thursday to you, and welcome back once again. It's a mad, mad, mad, mad world. Thanks in large part to the Democrat Party. Not entirely. We have global jihad. The Democrats are part of that. But separate and aside, and we've got, what's this man in England? There's a man in England who wanted to draw attention to the plight of prostate cancer. He and boy, did he draw attention to the plight of prostate cancer. Did you see this guy? He's not, I don't know if he's feeling real well after what he did. But we've got a lot of news for you today. We've got a psycho jihadi in Colorado, illegal alien from Egypt that the Democrats invited in, who murdered an 82-year-old woman who was protesting, wanted hostages released in Gaza. And so Mohammed, the illegal alien from Egypt, came in and firebombed. How many people did he firebomb? 13 people. Murdering one 82-year-old woman and setting another 12 people on fire because Allah is indeed quite Akbar and somewhat incendiary, too. Allah is very, very Akbar. And boom, got the old exploit. Oh, the Jews. But it's not just Colorado. That was last year where the he's a Democrat, Egyptian, Muslim, illegal alien, jihadi, racist, genocidal, anti-Semite, which puts him in pretty good with the Democrat Party. I think the Democrats might want to run him for Congress before long. But he's going to be in court today and apparently pleading guilty to murder since he murdered that woman by firebombing her, the 82-year-old woman. The Democrats are on the side of the firebomber because they spent a lot of time firebombing the Jews, too. And in New York, we played some of the audio yesterday of the violent attack on a synagogue in New York. We've become a third world country. I'm going to be, I don't know if I'm the first, I'm going to declare it now. The United States is a third world beephole of a country, not everywhere, but in a lot of places. And the Democrats, the left, is the third world, and they bring the third world with them wherever they go. Speaking of Barack Obama, he's a boy, this fluff job that he got from CBS and Stephen Colbert, that's embarrassing to fluff jobs. It's just, it's a disgrace. Now, I know it's not a journalistic endeavor, but it's a television network with an FCC broadcast license. And what third world propaganda, what a disgraceful demonstration the Stephen Colbert tongue bath was. Absolutely embarrassing. But we've got that going. And again, clashes outside New York City's synagogue, as report shows, a dramatic rise in anti-Jewish violence. Anti-Jewish violence. And you know why? The Democrat Party is on the side of the jihad, and they incite anti-Semitism. They incite firebombing of the Jewish governor's mansion in Pennsylvania, of synagogues in New York and beyond, firebombing of people marching, calling for the release of Arab Muslim hostages in Gaza. And Mohammed, the illegal alien, shows up in Colorado from Egypt, thanks to the Democrats, and firebombs the people, killing the 82-year-old lady. And that's all okay with the Democrats. That doesn't become a story like George Floyd, anything like that. Nobody knows the name of the 82-year-old woman. Reminds me of the 75-year-old grandmother that the Biden people put in prison for 2 years because she prayed outside of an abortion clinic. And the Democrats went by and they firebombed the abortion clinic just to kill everybody inside. We're pretty darn close to that, I've got to say. Mm-mm-mm. And, and I love this, the New York Times story. Yesterday, I was reading up on this further after the radio show yesterday, and I sent Michael Piercy a link. I text, copy, and paste and do that stuff. The New York Times headline, riots. In fact, I think we have the audio of the riot at the synagogue in New York. We played some of it for you yesterday. It goes on and on and on. While the violent criminal jihadis are attacking the police and rioting. It sounds like the Middle Ages. And the New York Times says pro-Palestinian and pro-Israel demonstrators, listen to the demonstrators, rally outside synagogue. That's what they say, rally. They call this a rally. The New York Times and the pro-Israel demonstrators, I don't think they made it. I don't think they were at this thing. And the police trying to contain him. And then because Zohran, the communist jihadi, is the mayor of New York, genocidal Jew hater, Democrat, mainstream, the police didn't arrest anybody. None of this violence against the police attacking a synagogue, genocidal jihadi, racist Democrats, they're all Democrats, attacking the synagogue, attacking the police, violently assaulting police, and nobody arrested. Because when you're a Democrat, you know, I'm pretty sure I got to tell you, if the Democrats shot John F. Kennedy in Dealey Plaza in Dallas today, I don't think anybody would shoot Lee Harvey Oswald. I think the Democrats might run him for public office. This is an amazing story, though. Pro-Palestinian and pro-Israel demonstrators rally outside synagogue. No, what happened was an anti-Semite mob of Democrats and other jihadis violently attacked a synagogue in New York, assaulting a great many police. And because Zohran, the jihadi commie, is in charge of New York, nobody was arrested because they love crime and they love violence. And more Democrats, more crime, more violence. That's how that works. New York Times says, for the second time in 6 months, protesters gathered. They gather. This is what the New York Times says. You were just listening to the audio outside the Park East Synagogue, which was holding an event to promote real estate sales in Israel and that's when the violent mob attacked them. A heavy police presence kept the two groups apart. One group was civilized people. The other group were violent, genocidal, anti-Semites. They're effectively Nazis. They call themselves, socialists, as the Nazis did. They called themselves socialists, too. Isn't that amazing? And the New York Times, there were demonstrators on both sides. And it was pro-Israel and anti-Israel. No, it was a violent attack by Nazis who are Democrats on a synagogue in New York and by criminals. And because there's a criminal in Gracie Mansion, where the mayor of New York lives, no one was arrested. Isn't that great? So just wonderful stuff. Mm-mm-mm. Yeah. Pro-Palestinian, pro-Israel demonstrators. That's what the New York Times is reporting here. They gathered. They're not a news organization. They're a propaganda outlet for the left. And wherever the left goes, they bring the third world with them. Speaking of which, did you see the very lovely and talented Miss Israel? Miss Israel. You know, we have like the Miss America, and they have Miss Israel. It's a beauty pageant. And she's a little more than a cupcake, I've got to say. She's ferocious and smart and beautiful. And I bet she knows how to use a rifle, too. She's not a Democrat American girl by any stretch. Miss Israel claims that Zohran Mamdani's wife, Rama Duwaji, her name is Rama Duwaji, naturally. His middle name is Kwame. Listen, Miss Israel claims Zohran Mamdani's wife, Rama Duwaji, demeanor changed upon discovering her identity. She was talking to the jihadi Democrat First Lady of New York. Or what do we, maybe we've got another name for it now, the first something. They keep making up ridiculous things. Maybe she's the first gentleman. I don't know. But demeanor changed because she's a virulent anti-Semite and Jew hater. And when she found out the lovely woman was Miss Israel, then suddenly her demeanor became very much like a jihadi, because that's what they do. And a vast majority of New York Jews united on rising anti-Semitism diverge from Mayor Mamdani. Oh, no, you can't turn on Mayor Mamdani, otherwise you're a homophobe. Oh, I'm sorry, an Islamophobe. You got to have some kind of irrational fear when it comes to the Democrats. Just extraordinary stuff. Also, it turns out that the mayor's office, Mamdani, and he was asked about this, too. He played, I think we have a soundbite on this, don't we, Michael, where Zohran Mamdani, Zohran Kwame Mamdani, from Uganda, is the mayor of New York City. He might as well be Osama bin Laden when it comes to voting for him. And the Democrats, even the Jews, voting for Osama bin Laden in New York. And he's more of a commie, I think, than Osama bin Laden. But here's the crazy thing. You have the soundbite there? Because Zohran Mamdani was asked, he's got something called the Economic Development Corporation, which naturally they call the EDC, because you have to abbreviate everything. And said, isn't that amazing? Because they had the EDC, they had a page on the website that was promoting businesses in Israel, all right? Promoting Israeli and Israeli businesses in New York City and back and forth. And it turns out, if you go look at the website, that page magically disappeared once Al-Qaeda took over at Gracie Mansion.
0: The Economic Development Corporation, yes, recently removed the page promoting Israeli businesses in New York City. I'm wondering, why did that occur? And I'm wondering, does that have to do with your sort of expressed views about Israel, the rights of Palestinians?
25: That you hate the Jews.
0: And furthermore, does this suggest any sort of shift in the city's treatment of Israeli businesses or Israeli companies in the city?
1: I can get back to you on the specifics of that.
25: I can get back to you. I won't, but I can get back to you on the specifics on that. Well, wait a minute. Your administration removed the one page on the city government website promoting Israeli businesses in New York City. I don't know. We kill the Jews. We don't talk to them. We don't sit down with them because he's Zohran Mamdani, Mamdani the jihadi, as his mom calls him. That's what his mom, he's the jihadi. And I love this story, too. You know this billionaire, Ken Griffin? Ken Griffin is a hedge fund guy, and he's become very, very successful financially. And he has a, what is it, Michael, $328 million condominium in New York. Is that how much it is? $328 million condominium, I think that's right. And it's apparently pretty nice. It's a penthouse apartment. It covers four floors. Each floor is 6,000 square feet. So it's a 24,000 square foot condominium. Oh, I apologize. Only $238 million condo. And the mayor of New York, the jihadi, he targeted Ken Griffin and the hedge fund manager and did a video in front of Ken Griffin's house and said, Ken Griffin lives here on the top floors and he paid $238 million for his condo. And we're going to put a gun to his head and rob him like carjackers because that's what, you know, Hakeem Jeffries would do. He's a carjacker at heart. And so Zohran Mamdani, the jihadi, he was on camelback with a sword chewing on chat when he said this. And there was an AK-47 slung over his back, too, when he threatened. And I want to get to that coming up because Ken Griffin, the billionaire, has made some announcements having to do with his reaction to Zohran Mamdani targeting him. And we've got that coming up. And I got to say, I didn't know anything about this Ken Griffin guy before he was targeted by the fascist in New York. But now I know a lot more about him. And I think Ken Griffin is pretty cool. And I'd have a beer with Ken Griffin. He sounds like a pretty regular guy. And he's made a few changes. Also, this is another story that just got washed away by the corrupt news media. Chinese-owned TikTok. They manipulated the algorithms when Zohran Mamdani was running for mayor of New York City so that the Mamdani news rose to the top. Right? And anybody opposing Mamdani, that all was dropped to the bottom. The communists in China were rooting for, working for, behind the curtain, surreptitiously, intelligence operation for Zohran Mamdani to become the communist mayor of New York. And the Chinese communist government manipulated the TikTok algorithms because they didn't want Cuomo. They wanted Zohran, the commie, Mamdani, and the Chinese Communist Party got their way. More Barack Obama with Stephen Colbert in the hot tub. They love it in the hot tub. Amazing stuff. I've got some Ron DeSantis for you today. California Democrat lunatics. They had a gubernatorial debate there last night. Men competing in women's sports. You know how Democrats, they're all cross-dressers. And the Democrats love communist Cuba in addition to communist China and Fang Fang and everything else. 888-630-9625.
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0: 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Colon cancer is the second leading cause of death in the United States. More than 50,000 people lose their life to this disease each year. 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

0: Okay, we want to go to the telephones. Let's go onto the telephones. Let's go. I see defending Mom Donnie on the big board. Let's go to Peter calling from Houston, Texas. Pedro, you're on the Chris Plant Show.
1: For me, you remember me? You're a good Democratic friend. You remember me?
0: My very good Democratic friend from Houston,
1: good Democratic
0: Texas.
1: Friend, you know, good friends with, you know, Hakeem Jeffries, you know, who wants, you know, fair, just, and humane, you know, immigration policies. You remember me, right?
0: Fair, just, and humane immigration policies. Well, I can tell that you don't wait for sentences to be completed, but it's a fair, safe, and that reminds
1: fair, just,
0: me.
1: And humane. That's.
0: Yeah, and
1: that
0: humane.
1: The whole,
0: you're in Texas.
1: The government shutdown was about. Remember 70
0: they,
1: days?
0: They
1: remember
0: just
1: that?
0: Keep talking. Yeah, the illegal alien in Texas that was carjacking the
1: illegal
0: family.
1: Illegal alien. Undocumented immigrant. Maybe try that. But okay, go ahead.
0: Why would I try that? The language in the government
1: why
0: documents.
1: Why would you try that? Well, because
0: listen,
1: you
0: just
1: know,
0: talks right over
1: meaning.
0: You. You're definitely a Democrat. There's no doubt about that.
1: Well, you're definitely a far right authoritarian, but making up a bunch of lies. But go ahead.
0: Yeah. Are you firebombing a synagogue today by chance? I'm authoritarian.
1: Are you protecting pedophiles? Go ahead.
0: No, are you a pedophile? Because you might, you know, so many Democrats are.
1: No, but you're definitely a protector. Anyone who's Republican is. And here in Texas, look at Ken Paxton, okay?
0: I got to tell you.
1: He had life in prison, but instead
0: you
1: he gave
0: people.
1: Him a...
0: Listen to the non-conversation you have with every mentally ill Democrat in America.
1: No,
0: today.
1: I'm just trying to like defend myself, like any.
0: What are you defending? I haven't said anything about you. You haven't listened
1: defending?
0: To a sentence
1: you're
0: that I've uttered.
1: And
0: you
1: that
0: say
1: amazing,
0: that you're
1: Chris, but
0: you love illegal aliens, which
1: I'm
0: is
1: all ears.
0: What? What? No, you're not. You're no ears. I got to tell you, you're not
1: me?
0: you're not a conversationalist. You're. The illegal alien that was carjacking a family of eight.
1: Give me a break, Chris. Give me a break with these red herrings. Give me something real to talk about.
0: You don't follow the news at all, do you? There's videotape. The dad shot the illegal alien 10 times, saving his family, and it's in Texas yesterday. I guess you don't follow the news much, huh, Peter? Democrats.
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1: With another ARN News update, I'm Leah Brandon. UAB softball coach Taylor Smart steps away while the university investigates explosive misconduct allegations. Smart is accused in a Sports Illustrated story of racist remarks, physical and emotional abuse of players, inappropriate relationships with a former staff member and a player, numerous NCAA violations, and creating a hostile environment that was unfit for student athletes. UAB says it's committed to providing a safe, respectful, and positive experience for our student athletes. And day four, the Alabama special session on redistricting will find a House-passed bill in the hands of the state Senate. House Bill 1 would allow the governor to call a special primary election if the U.S. Supreme Court removes court-ordered injunctions against congressional district maps drawn by the Republican majority in 2023. I'm Leah Brandon. And you're up to date around the world, around your state. 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
4: I'm Peter Schack, now CNBC. Stocks fell amid new doubts about a resolution to the U.S.-Iran conflict. The Dow fell 314 points to close at 49,597. The S&P 0.4% lower. The Nasdaq lost 0.1%. Higher gas prices have resulted in cautious consumer spending. That was evident in quarterly results from McDonald's and Shake Shack. McDonald's earnings beat estimates. Shake Shack's did not, and its shares plunged 28%. CNBC reporter Brandon Gomez notes that a McDonald's value meal costs $6 to $8, but
5: Shake Shack is a different story. 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
4: Shares of appliance maker Whirlpool slumped 12%. The company slashed its annual forecast by nearly half and suspended its dividend. Whirlpool says the war has led to a recession-level industry decline. Peter Schack now, CNBC.
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11: 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From Texas, a pretty run-of-the-mill Democrat, I've got to say, called in to not have a conversation, to just hurl epithets as they insults. I'm a far right-wing authoritarian pedophile protector, because they make up these stories like the Nazis used to. And if you make the lie big enough, no one will dare to not believe it. That's one of their, you know, one of their gurgle lines. They love gurgle, as we know. And they make up these lies. Oh, and Trump is a pedophile, and his estate in Palm Beach is worth $19 million and not $500 million, so that a crooked judge can charge him with ginned-up crimes, made-up crimes. But what else is it? I'm a pedophile protector. I'm authoritarian. And that's the pedophile protector. They made up that Donald Trump is in the Epstein files. Therefore, his name is. Therefore, he is a pedophile. And the Democrats are just going to call him that while they honestly raise pedophiles by the thousands, while they advance the cause of pedophiles in schools with cross-dressing transgender street prostitute twerkers in the first grade classrooms and all that good stuff. And, of course, they are the party of Jeffrey Epstein. The only involvement Donald Trump ever had with Jeffrey Epstein was kicking him out of places and calling the police on him. But the Democrats made up this fatuous lie, and they tell the lie enough times, I think some of them end up believing it themselves. It is a mental illness. Extraordinary stuff. Yeah, and the Democrats, the illegal aliens, oh, no, you must call them Sieg Heil, meine Schatzi. It's the word burners, the word Nazis of the Democrat Party. You must call illegal aliens, what do you say, unregistered Democrats, I think. Undocumented Democrats. Isn't that amazing? Jeffrey Epstein, serial child, everybody around is a Democrat. Everybody around is a Democrat. They thought they had a big one with the Commerce Secretary. Went to the island years and years ago on his private jet with his wife and his four daughters. They had lunch there and then moved on to another island. And that was a mistake. They're the party of Harvey Weinstein, the serial Hollywood child rapist. They're the party of Bill Clinton, whose internship program you really didn't want your 20-year-old daughter to be involved with. The Democrat Party is the party of all the illegal aliens, and they're called illegal aliens, Peter, because in all of the legal documentation, government documents, they're called illegal aliens because they're aliens, and we have legal aliens who are people from other countries. And I know you're very sensitive, except when it comes to firebombing synagogues and Jewish peace marchers in Colorado and so on. And speaking of illegal aliens, since you brought it up, the WSLS, man charged in Colorado firebomb attack on demonstrators to plead guilty to murder. This is a brand new story. News 10, the NBC station, and this is Boulder, Colorado. Man accused of a firebomb attack that killed one person and injured a dozen others. He's an illegal alien, Peter, another illegal alien that you and your crazy, mentally ill fellow Democrats waved into the country and gave a gift basket and told him, you might as well have told him, to go out and murder people, because you guys are more guilty than this guy is, honestly. So the man accused of a firebomb attack that killed one 82-year-old woman by setting her on fire and injured a dozen others by setting them on fire during a peaceful demonstration last year in Boulder, Colorado. In support, the demonstration was calling for the release of hostages being held by Hamas. And this illegal alien Muslim terrorist firebombed them and murdered an 82-year-old woman by setting her on fire. And she's not George Floyd. The Democrats don't want you to know her name. The Democrat Party is a mentally ill criminal shakedown operation. Honestly, they make the Corleone family look like the Beaver Cleaver family at this point, the Democrat Party. But the peaceful march in Boulder, Colorado, in support of releasing hostages in Gaza, was scheduled, the bomb thrower scheduled to plead guilty Thursday, that's today, to murder and other charges. Mohamed Sabri Soleiman faces up to life in prison without the possibility of parole. He should get the electric chair in public. Town Square, I think, maybe in front of the state capitol. Faces life in prison without the possibility of parole for the attack in downtown Boulder, Colorado last year. Mohamed Soleiman's attorneys revealed he would plead guilty in a recent court filing and a related federal case because, you know, he's guilty of a lot of stuff. He was set to appear Thursday, today, before a state district judge, Nancy Soleimani. Hey, wait a minute. Soleiman is a Soleimani, and the judge, Soleiman, has pleaded not guilty in court to hate crime charges, although he really hates, kind of like Peter, and Democrats everywhere. And prosecutors have been weighing whether to seek the death penalty in the federal case, according to attorneys. Now, Soleiman initially pleaded not guilty in state court to murder and dozens of other attempted murder and assault charges for throwing two Molotov cocktails at demonstrators at a pedestrian mall in downtown Boulder, Colorado, a city of 100,000 people northwest of Denver. And in that fight, and it's home to the University of Colorado as well. An 82-year-old woman who was injured in the attack, that is to say set on fire, later died, and a dozen others were also injured because they were set on fire. Soleiman is an Egyptian national who federal authorities say is living in the country illegally, living in the U.S. illegally. And Peter, that makes him an illegal alien. An illegal alien, terrorist, murderer, jihadi from Egypt named Mohammed. And you guys want to give him a gift basket and hand somebody else's daughter over to them because you're very severely mentally ill political party, I've got to say. So it's investigators say that he planned the attack for a year and was driven by a desire to, quote, kill all Zionist people. I'm a Zionist person. I'm an Irish Catholic Zionist. Boulder Mayor Pro Tem Tara Weiner said that the attack was horrific and the victims included close friends, she said. So Soleiman had been living with his family, an illegal alien, in a two-bedroom apartment in Colorado Springs, about 97 miles away, at the time of the terrorist firebomb attack on pro-Israel people. He had moved to the U.S. from Kuwait in 2022 with his wife and their five children, and worked in a series of low-paying jobs. Well, he should work in a job in the electric chair, I think. The couple divorced in April. Oh, no, so sad, isn't it? Peter, you should send some money to the poor, what's she now, the ex-wife, not the widow. I was thinking widow. Investigators allege Soleiman told them he intended to kill roughly 20 participants at the weekly demonstration in Boulder's Pearl Street pedestrian mall. Now, see, he did. They had the marches every week because the Muslim terrorists were holding hostages week after week after week and torturing and raping and killing them. And the Democrat Party was applauding the terrorists on college campuses and the streets of New York and elsewhere. Federal prosecutors allege the victims were targeted because their perceived or actual connection to Israel. No kidding. Soleiman's federal defense lawyers argue he should not have been charged with a hate crime because he loves killing, because he was motivated by opposition to Zionism, the political movement to establish and sustain a Jewish state in Israel. How does that make it not a hate crime? That defines what a hate crime is. But the Democrat federal prosecutors say, oh, no, you can't charge him with a hate crime just because it's obviously a hate crime. The attack motivated by someone's political views is not considered a hate crime under federal law. What if it's racist political views? Because it is, you fascist. Isn't that amazing? And the Wyoming News, 82-year-old woman who was injured in a firebomb attack in Boulder has died. Now, this is from the original attack last year, and she, an 82-year-old woman, set on fire by this guy. And the Democrats, like, don't call him an illegal alien. 82-year-old Colorado woman who was injured after being set on fire in a Molotov cocktail attack as she was demonstrating for peace in support of Israeli hostages had died. Karen Diamond had died as a result of severe injuries, severe burns she suffered. The June 1st attack in downtown Boulder, Colorado. That's not even a border state. Isn't that amazing? So there's one illegal alien for you, Peter, the Democrat. You people are more Democrats, more murder, honestly. And also in Texas yesterday, by you, Peter, illegal immigrant. See, the New York Post, they split it. They used illegal, but immigrant instead of alien. I prefer space alien. Illegal immigrant ID'd as attempted carjacker gunned down by Texas dad protecting his family of eight. And Richard Polina at the New York Post. An illegal immigrant from Mexico was identified as the suspect who was fatally shot when he tried to carjack a Texas father, and the whole family for that matter, who was defending his family. Jose Ramirez, 30 years old, is accused of trying to steal several cars off of Highway 66, about 18 miles outside of downtown Dallas, before he was shot and killed on Sunday, according to Channel 4, Fox 4, Dallas. Investigators told the outlet that Ramirez was a Mexican national living in the U.S. illegally. See, that makes him an illegal alien. And, Peter, illegal immigration is illegal. I know this because Senator John Kennedy said that, and it's illegal. That's why they call it illegal immigration. And people that immigrate illegally are called illegal aliens. You can call them illegal immigrants if you prefer, but they're illegal. Investigators told the outlet that illegal alien Ramirez was a Mexican national living in the U.S. illegally and wasn't a Garland resident. It is not known when or where Ramirez illegally entered the U.S., but the Democrats encouraged it. The New York Post reached out to the Department of Homeland Security. Ramirez allegedly, listen to this. Here's the illegal alien. Ramirez, the illegal alien, crashed into two cars near Highway 66 and Derry Road around 3:30 p.m. Then he fled to a nearby gas station. There are videos all over the place, Peter. I know you don't want to learn anything ever, but he then fled. There is video. Then fled to a nearby gas station where he was accused of trying to take several vehicles by force. You can see the videos of him doing that. Surveillance footage obtained by Fox 4 Dallas showed illegal alien Ramirez approach the victim in a white Impala in a convenience store parking lot across the street where he tried to make his getaway. And here's the dad. And the dad, his pants are falling down, and they're pulled down beneath his butt and his underwear butt sticking up all over the place. But this is the father of got a family of eight in this car when the illegal alien tried to carjack him. And pretty amazing stuff. Ramirez, the illegal alien, prompted the father, who had been sitting in the driver's seat, to exit the vehicle while several children and two adult females were inside the illegal alien kidnapping, carjacking them all. Video shows a struggle ensued between the two as a young boy and the rest of the family bolted from the car to safety. And, Peter, because all Democrats are racist, I should say that this family is a black family, and the father is black, and the women, adult women, are black, and all the kids are black, and the illegal alien was trying to carjack them. Now, listen to this. This is the happy ending, Peter. Here it is. The father of the family, is the head of the family of eight in his car being carjacked by the illegal alien who's crashing somebody else's car into other cars all over the place and then fleeing the police. The father then drew his firearm and fired more than 10 rounds at the subject. Now, the thing is, he was at point-blank range. He had gone inside the passenger side of his car while the carjacker illegal alien was in the driver's side, and at least 10 shots fired. That's probably going to do the job, I'm guessing, even if it's a small caliber. Ramirez was rushed to the hospital where he died from his injuries. The father stayed at the scene because he's a law-abiding citizen, cooperated with investigators, turned over his weapon to officers to aid in their investigation. The father is not expected to face any charges. And that's going to make the Democrats furious because they love criminals, not people defending themselves, not the Second Amendment. None of that. Not the Bill of Rights. They're not on our side. The driver was defending himself and was fighting with that suspect, police said. We are looking at this as a self-defense case. It is Texas, after all. In New York City, you know, Daniel Penny, they'd try to put you in the electric chair, get you stabbed in prison, because the left is a violent criminal organization. Amazing stuff. Just amazing. The Garland, it's in Garland, Texas, Garland Smoke and Vape Manager. They got the, it's right outside the Garland Smoke and Vape store. Tatiana Starks, who witnessed the shooting from nearby shopping center, said the suspect was not in the right state of mind. I think that might be fair to say. You could definitely tell that he was not in the right state of mind. I'm just glad that the man was able to protect himself and his family, Starks said at the smoke and vape shot. It's a blessing, she said, that the kids and the family walked away with no injuries. But Democrats, they're with the carjacker, who is an illegal alien, Peter, an illegal alien criminal who was trying to kidnap a family of eight and all that stuff. And Democrats look at that and say, don't say illegal alien. That's where what's left of their brains goes. Amazing stuff. So we got that. Peter, these are just a couple of illegal alien stories in one day's news.
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11: They hate everything, and they're criminally insane. All right, let's go to the telephones. I want to share that story with you. Let's go to Bob, also calling from the great state of Texas. Oh, Bob, you're on the Chris Plant Show. Bob. Hey, Bob in Texas. Where'd Bob go? Bob. Where's Bob? Bob, you know, people put you put your phone down and walk away and figure out a little catch up, but we can't do that. Let's go to Captain John calling from Nevada on line 3. And Captain John, you're on the Chris Plant Show.
26: Hey. Did you go to the Met Gala? Were you invited?
11: Oh, hell no.
26: Well, that would have been a good place to get a bunch of Democrats in one spot all together and come in with a flight of napalm.
11: That's old school. I like the use of napalm. I got to tell you, here's the Slate Magazine headline. I used to love the Met Gala. Then the world's most evil couple ruined it for everyone. And there's a picture of Jeff Bezos and his girl. And somehow, by contributing money to the Met Gala, if you're a billionaire, you've ruined it for everyone. That's what's wrong with these people, Captain John?
26: Well, I don't know. We could use a fire mission of 155 and rounds and just eliminate them all.
11: You're 155 rounds, nice artillery piece. You're an Army veteran.
26: Yes, I am.
11: Yes, I
26: artillery.
11: Am.
26: Artillery.
11: Artillery. Okay, very good. So we got the 155s, the 155s, and Vietnam got the napalm at the Met Gala. I could sense all that. That's good stuff. Yeah, they. Yeah. It's just a big silly fundraiser event, and people dress up and go silly. But the Democrats just poison absolutely everything, don't they, Captain John?
26: Well, that woman in Congress that thought we had 111 years of war, whatever it was,
11: World
26: 155.
11: World War 11.
26: 155 millimeter.
11: Yeah, it was World War 11.
26: Yeah,
11: she's a genius.
26: 155 millimeter is not it's not a number or a flower. It's a round.
11: Well, if you put it in Roman numerals, you would definitely stump Ilhan Omar, because she's still worried about World War XI.
27: World War XI.
11: There it is. And, of course, the King of England was here, You know, King Charles the 111th.
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1: With SRN News, I'm John Scott. The United Arab Emirates Ministry of Defense announcing that the country's air defensive are actively engaging with a missile and drone attack as Iran's war's shaky ceasefire was again challenged. Meanwhile, Tehran said it was examining the latest U.S. proposals for ending that war delivered to it via Pakistan, which is serving as a mediator. Tennessee enacting a new U.S. House map that carves up a majority black district in Memphis. The new voting districts were signed into law Thursday by Republican Governor Bill Lee. The State Department will begin revoking the U.S. passports for thousands of parents who owe a significant amount of unpaid child support. The revocations will begin Friday and be focused on those who owe $100,000 or more. This is SRN News.
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7: 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Cade Cunningham is a legit superstar in the NBA, and the Cavaliers don't have that. Donovan Mitchell's a star. James Harden's a fleeting star. There's a massive difference. Detroit is up 2-0. We'll see if the series shifting to Cleveland makes any difference. I don't think it's going to. I think Detroit's going to be in the Eastern Conference Finals.
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0: It's no newsflash that President Obama does not like Republicans. It occurred to me that he might have been pandering to Mr. Colbert and his audience, all seven of them. President Obama has always been better at pandering than persuasion.
1: That's for sure. Let's go to Larry Sinclair live in studio now to talk about his experiences with Barack Hussein Obama. A very good Thursday to you, and welcome back once again. We are at 888-630-9625, coming to you live from Washington, D.C., our nation's capital. We're not with Marco Rubio in Rome, Italy, where he'll be meeting with Il Papa today, the first American pope, and also the first meeting between an American Secretary of State and a pope where you didn't need a translator. Don't need a translator, so that's nice. Got that. Also, a lot of hijinks out of New York, where you've got a billionaire in New York, although he may never go to New York again, Ken Griffin. Ken Griffin. He's the CEO of a Citadel, a hedge fund management outfit, and he's worth many billions of dollars. And he's got a nice apartment in New York City that cost him $238 million. It's the top four floors of a fancy new building at Central Park South. And, you know, so it's got a lot of money. I went and I found another apartment in the building for sale last night on Al Gore's Amazing Internet. And it's for sale for $80 million. $80 million. Now, it's the entire floor, the apartment is the entire floor of the building, 6,000 square feet. It's a four-bedroom apartment, and that one was only $80 million. It was actually, I noticed that they shaved it down a little bit to make it sound better, $79,900,000 for the four-bedroom apartment in that building. But this hedge fund manager, Ken Griffin, who's grown on me very quickly, I've got to say, bought himself a $238 million four-story penthouse apartment in the same building. Pretty good stuff. And then you may remember the mayor of New York showed up outside of his building. He's a communist and a jihadi and a racist and an anti-Semite. And the Democrats love him because those are all of the things that define the Democrat Party today. They're more Lee Harvey Oswald than they are John F. Kennedy. They are more Sirhan Sirhan than they are Bobby Kennedy, the Democrat Party today. But the mayor of New York attacking Ken Griffin because he's too successful, saying we're going to hold a gun to his head and we're going to rob him. And that's great stuff. But I've got an update for you on that because it's pretty crazy. And also Mamdani, the commie, the jihadi. It turns out the Chinese Communist Party played a role in getting him elected. The Chinese Communist Party manipulating the algorithms at TikTok to make sure that his competitor Chris Cuomo didn't get any attention. And Mamdani, the jihadi, got all the attention on TikTok, and they were running largely on social media and all that stuff. Now, before we get to that, because this, I got to tell you, this Ken Griffin guy, I like him. He said, I see. You came to my house and threatened my family, threatened me, and singled me out. You targeted me because you're a vicious, bloodthirsty goblin from hell and the Democrat mayor of New York. Isn't that amazing? But here's the headline today at the New York Post. Billionaire bigwigs launch NYC exodus after Mamdani's tax the rich antics. And I want to get to that story because this Ken Griffin guy is stepping up and he's doing the right thing. And I've got to say, at long last, somebody in Ken Griffin's shoes, and I'm sure they're very nice shoes, is stepping up and not taking this grief anymore, not taking this stuff from these criminal terrorists that the Democrat Party is putting in positions of authority. And Peter in Texas might say, these authoritarian, ultra-extremist, radical Democrats like the jihadi. When you hate Jews that much, you should really be wearing an armband. The Democrat mayor of New York. Isn't that amazing? But before we get back to that, because I do love that story, the Barack Obama interview with Stephen Colbert which was a hot oil love fest in the hot tub. And CBS loves it. And the New York Times loves it. New York Times headline, Obama talks Trump, comma, Mamdani, comma. He hates Trump. He loves Mamdani. Aliens and more in Colbert interview. And they're pushing Stephen Colbert to run for president because wherever the left goes, they burn everything to the ground, very often with Molotov cocktails, usually targeting Jewish people. But let me go to this because the Democrats, and they couldn't be bigger hypocrites. Remember that Barack Obama used the FBI against his political enemies, used the intelligence community against his political enemies, used the IRS against his political enemies. The IRS was forced to pay millions of our tax dollars to Tea Party groups and patriot groups that Barack Obama abused his power to target with the IRS. Richard Nixon never did that. Barack Obama did. Richard Nixon never targeted and killed American citizens overseas without due process. Barack Obama did targeted assassinations of American citizens. Sure, they're Muslims, but so is Obama. And CI director, another Communist Party voter, penitentiary face John Brennan. Here's Stephen Colbert, Democrat bootlick, with the former, tragically, president of the United States, who's still not on our side. And it's the hypocrisy of all this. And they just, I got to tell you that being a Democrat is elected official in the United States, completely different lifestyle than being a Republican in this country. And it's just amazing, just amazing. And so we got that going. Now let's go to soundbite number one of Stephen Colbert sucking up to Barack Hussein Obama on CBS Network TV. And this was done at the Obama Nada Library in Chicago, which is it's the Obama basketball court and a shakedown center. I think it's the shakedown center. Stephen Colbert and Barack Hussein.
2: There's often a conversation about the restriction or a need to restrict certain executive powers.
1: Yes. No, there isn't.
2: Now that you're no longer in office, what powers do you believe the president should
1: have? We should
2: not
1: restrict
2: have?
1: A lot. Now
3: well, there
1: that
3: are a
1: you're,
3: couple that
1: you're no longer there.
3: I followed even though they weren't law.
1: Lie.
3: And I want us, we're going to have to do some work to return to this basic norm, and we probably now have to codify it.
1: Going backward.
3: The White House shouldn't be able to direct the Attorney General to go around prosecuting whoever.
1: Listen. And the studio audience.
2: Executive branch, technically, the norm is that it's independent.
1: Technically, the norm is that it's independent. Can I go down the list of Peter Navarro and Steve Bannon, and the list is long of the people that the Obama administration and the Democrats and the Biden administration arrested and jailed in many cases for 30 days, for 90 days. They were throwing their political enemies in jail all over the place like the communists, fascists that they are. What's the difference, really? And you know, Hitler was the Socialist Workers' Party. Let's keep that in mind. Yeah, but we can't have that. And I actually went to the IRS stories. The IRS was forced, ordered by the courts to pay, $3.5 million, I think, at least initially, to Tea Party groups and patriot groups. If you were, American Patriots.org, then they targeted you because they're not patriots. They're the opposite of patriots. They're anti-patriotic. They're anti-American. They're anti-law and order. And Stephen Colbert nods in agreement. Yeah, we really, now that you're, and the way he asked the question, now that you're not in office anymore, we need to restrict the executive authorities that you used because Trump's in the White House now. And these people want an actual shooting war in the streets of the United States of America. Barack Hussein Obama. And again, just amazing stuff. And it's like Trump likes his attorney general and speaks to him. We can't have that, Obama.
3: The idea is that the attorney general is the people's lawyer. It's not the president's consigliere.
2: Right. Even when it's Bobby Kennedy.
1: They clap.
3: Bobby Kennedy.
1: Even when it's Bobby Kennedy. He's even when it's Bobby Kennedy. So we're going back to John F. Kennedy's administration, and a communist shot him in the head. And then a Palestinian shot Bobby Kennedy in the head 5 years later. And the Democrats are closer on the political spectrum today to Lee Harvey Oswald than they are to John F. Kennedy. I'm closer to John F. Kennedy today politically on the spectrum. And the Democrats are closer to Sirhan Sirhan, angry about Israel and U.S. policy with Israel. Even though he was a Christian Palestinian, he still shot Bobby Kennedy in the head, the Ambassador Hotel in Los Angeles, California, the night of the California primary. See, the attorney general is the people's lawyer, not the president's lawyer. You may remember Barack Hussein Obama's attorney general was a man named Eric H. Holder, Jr., as the New York Times likes to call him. Everybody else just called him Eric Holder. But Eric Holder was the attorney general of the United States for Barack Obama when they were targeting the political enemies of the Democrat Party. And Eric Holder said this.
4: I'm happy. I'm still enjoying what I'm doing. There's still work to be done. I'm still a president's wingman, so I'm there with my boy.
1: My boy, I'm still the president's wingman. I'm probably hanging out with my boy targeting his political enemies like the third world Soviet-style party that we are. Aren't they amazing? Just amazing stuff. And the headlines out of this are just glowing. Obama jokes Stephen Colbert could run for president. Obama talks Trump, Mamdani, aliens, and more in Colbert interview. Well, he lied his rumpus off, his bony rumpus, about their abuses of power targeting the political enemies of the Democrat Party. Here's a Barack Obama. He uses a big word for Barack Obama.
3: We can't overcome the politicization of the criminal justice system, the awesome power of the state. You can't have a situation
1: they clap.
3: In which whoever's in charge of the government
1: can't overcome
3: using
1: that
3: to go after their political enemies.
1: To go after their political
3: or
1: enemies.
3: Or reward their friends.
1: Yeah, or reward their friends, which leads us to the $100 million raised for the burned-out homes in Pacific Palisades, Los Angeles. No homeowner got a dollar, and all the money went to left-wing orgs, 501 Communist Threes or whatever they are. And Obama and the IRS targeting the enemies of the Democrat Party honestly, United States Internal Revenue Service under the Obama administration revealed that it had selected political groups applying for tax-exempt status, to get 501c3 status and all that stuff to be tax-exempt. But the Obama administration hand-selected political groups applying for tax-exempt status for intensive scrutiny triggered several investigations and including the FBI investigated criminal probe, United States Attorney General Eric Holder, and it was ordered by him. Conservatives claim, and it was established in court, that they were specifically targeted by the IRS. An exhaustive report revealed by the Treasury Department found that from 2004 to 2013, the IRS, they were targeting patriot groups and Tea Party groups, and the IRS was compelled by the courts to pay millions of dollars in compensation to the Tea Party groups and the patriot groups because they had been malignantly targeted by Barack Hussein Obama. And then you may remember that Barack Obama was talking to Latinx. They like to compare Latinos to bathroom tissue. Obama talking about Latinx and what advice did he have for them?
5: If Latinos sit out the election, instead of saying we're going to punish our enemies and we're going to reward our friends.
1: We're going to punish our enemies and reward our friends. Latinx, Barack Hussein Obama, his mentor was Frank Marshall Davis, a card-carrying member of the American Communist Party. His CIA director, who abused CIA power to target the political enemies of Barack Hussein Obama, also voted for the Communist Party candidate for president of the United States, Gus Hall. And they brought in Van Jones to the White House to a senior position because he was a proud communist. And they still stink of communism today. They smell of the stench of the Soviet Union, the USSR, you know, the Union of Soviet Socialist Republics. They call themselves socialists. The left is here. The Cold War is on again. And the Democrat Party, they want Fort Sumter back. Mother's Day. Mother's Day is this Sunday. It's one of the most beautiful moments of the year to share life-changing news, Mother's Day is. Maybe you've seen it, a family gathered around the table when someone stands up and says, next year, there will be a brand new mom in our family. Yay, and everybody cheers because we're going to have a baby and a new mom. But for some women, Mother's Day feels very different. Instead of celebrating, they're carrying a secret. Sometimes afraid, unsure, alone. That's why preborn exists, because when a woman sees her baby on an ultrasound and hears that tiny heartbeat, it could double the chance that she'll choose life and that that baby will grow up to be prosperous and happy and live a long life. This May, this month, you can help be the reason that a scared young woman becomes a confident mother. If you're a business owner, you might consider a larger donation to claim a write-off, of course, a donation of $1,000, of $2,000, of $10,000. $15,000 will sponsor an ultrasound machine for a clinic, and it'll help to save countless babies' lives going forward for years to come. 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Yes, sir. Yeah, our Democrat Party is not what it used to be. And Barack Hussein, he is not on Team America.
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10: All right, let's go back to the phones, Michael. 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
11: Hey, Chris.
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11: I was just curious if anybody picked up on that Colbert show who the jackwagon was that did the laugh and clap track. That interview was done in the so-called library of Obama, that there was no audience there.
10: Right. Well, you know what they did? They brought the video back to New York and showed it on big screens in the Ed Sullivan Theater so the jackwagon audience could clap when the applause sign lit up, because it's all a theatrical production, Sean.
11: Yeah, the legacy media mob.
10: Yeah, and really the entertainment media, the news media, very little daylight between them. Stephen Colbert may end up becoming the next anchor of ABC News.
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13: With another ARN News update, I'm Leah Brandon. UAB softball coach Taylor Smart steps away while the university investigates explosive misconduct allegations. Smart is accused in a Sports Illustrated story of racist remarks, physical and emotional abuse of players, inappropriate relationships with a former staff member and a player, numerous NCAA violations, and creating a hostile environment that was unfit for student athletes. UAB says it's committed to providing a safe, respectful, and positive experience for our student athletes. And day four.

0: For the Alabama special session on redistricting, we'll find a House passed bill in the hands of the state Senate. House Bill 1 would allow the governor to call a special primary election if the U.S. Supreme Court removes court-ordered injunctions against congressional district maps drawn by the Republican majority in 2023. I'm Leah Brandon.
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4: I'm Peter Schack, now CNBC. Stocks fell amid new doubts about a resolution to the U.S.-Iran conflict. The Dow fell 314 points to close at 49,597. The S&P 0.4% lower. The Nasdaq lost 0.1%. Higher gas prices have resulted in cautious consumer spending. That was evident in quarterly results from McDonald's and Shake Shack. McDonald's earnings beat estimates. Shake Shack's did not, and its shares plunged 28%. CNBC reporter Brandon Gomez notes that a McDonald's value meal costs $6 to $8, but
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4: Shares of appliance maker Whirlpool slumped 12%. The company slashed its annual forecast by nearly half and suspended its dividend. Whirlpool says the war has led to a recession-level industry decline. Peter Schack now, CNBC.
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0: Ah, yes. Obama tells Colbert he worries about politicization of the criminal justice system. And is there any pushback, any reminder? Hey, Mr. President, I remember when you used the IRS and the CIA director that you picked undermined the presidential election and all that good stuff in this. Not the president's consigliere. No, he's the president's wingman, because that's okay. Isn't that amazing? And Stephen Colbert last night was bragging about how left-wing his kids are. He's got three grown children, and they're adults. Stephen Colbert bragging about the little commies he's bringing up.
1: There's a big debate on what the leadership would be like going forward. Mm-hmm. Basically, it's liberals versus the left, to be very reductive about it. as my children say to me, Dad, you're a liberal. We're leftists. Because they're like, liberals are people who think things should basically stay the same. You know what I mean? And the next generation really wants things to change. So you have great leaders. You have people like Abigail Spanberger and Mikey Sherrill, very centrist. Yeah. But then you have further left, like AOC or Zoran Mamdani. Yeah. What direction do you think would be best for this party to actually achieve
0: left
1: change?
0: Left and farther to the left? And then maybe socialism and then communism? Huh? Maybe?
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11: 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Coach, I'm leaving. I don't care. You play for UConn. Nah. It's sad. 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
12: I am not a progressive. I am not a liberal. Oh, liberals amuse me. I am a socialist. I live to the extreme left of you mere liberals, okay?
0: Lawrence O'Donnell on MS-13 TV, the NBC fake news channel, and proud socialists. Yeah, they love death more than we love life. Aren't they amazing? Lawrence O'Donnell. Barack Obama, again, in Chicago at the Obama, not a library, the Obama blight, the Obama eyesore. That's not a presidential library, but it'll probably end up being a detention center before they're done. But Barack Obama, this buddy Stephen Colbert on CBS. Hey, what's going on in the Democrat Party? You've got the really extreme firebomb the Jews left, and then you have the ordinary regular just firebomb their synagogues left. The Democrat Party, the fight between the extreme left and the far left in the Democrat Party.
13: I'm not as worried about this so-called rift between the left and liberals, as you describe it. I'm more interested in, for Democrats, is do you know how to just talk to regular people like we're not in a college seminar, right?
0: You know,
13: can you talk plain English to folks about?
1: I think that's one of the powers that Mom Donnie has.
13: That's correct.
1: Is that he also not only does he talk like a normal person, but he lives a normal life, but he also names what is obviously wrong.
13: Yes.
1: And he goes, yes, we should change that thing.
0: Yeah, you guys should stop shooting people. How about that? Stop robbing everybody. Stop destroying New York City. But if you really must, then you must. President Obama, and then he used, I think this is a racial slur, talking to Stephen Colbert. I think he's crazy. He's Barack Obama. They're all mental.
13: That doesn't make any sense. And not have a bunch of gobbledygook around it. And so what I'm looking for.
1: Is there a strict no gobbledygook?
13: No gobbledygook.
1: You should carve that into the wall somewhere of the Obama Center.
13: You know what?
1: No gobbledygook. Just talk.
13: The building's not completed. I think I'm going to put that somewhere. I'm going to carve it into some of the granite out here.
1: Sure.
13: No gobbledygook. Just talk like normal people talk.
0: Yeah, because you guys are so natural and relaxed and comfortable and casual. And I'm sorry, it doesn't make any sense.
13: That doesn't make any sense.
0: That doesn't make any sense.
13: That doesn't make any sense.
0: They teach you that at Harvard Law School. That doesn't make any sense.
13: That doesn't make any sense.
0: Yeah, and I think it does make sense, but that's me. I speak the English language a little better than the former president of the United States, Harvard Law School grad, but that's okay. I did get a little city college. Isn't that amazing? right, let's go. Let's go to the telephones. Let's go. I see great people there from all over this great land of ours. Let's go to Steve calling from Orlando, Florida. That's the home of Disney World and all that stuff. Steve, you're on the Chris Plant Show.
14: Good morning, Chris, from the People's Republic of Orlando, also the home of Maxwell Frost, my Congress member, and to the rest of the country, you're welcome. We like to share. Not my fault. I didn't vote for him. But anyways, I want to talk about the father defending his family out there in Texas, and I found it suspicious that I did not see this story on any of the mainstream media, but as more information comes out, it's because it doesn't meet their narrative. And and by the way, I'm sure that guy was documented. He wasn't undocumented. He was documented in his country where he was supposed to be, but that's another story. But it reminds me, I think it was back in 2022 when Joyless Behar on The Spew mentioned that gun laws in this country weren't going to change if, you know, black people started arming themselves. And just shows how much they don't understand us conservatives. We want anybody that's legally, that can legally possess a weapon, has the training and all that other stuff, to arm themselves if they so choose. So, you know, who's the racist there?
0: Right. And you mentioned Joyless Behar on The View saying this, making this ridiculous and outrageous claim. Keeping in mind, let's look at 2024. Black Americans continue to be disproportionately affected by homicide. Black people accounting for 52% of all murder victims in the United States, despite being 14% of the population. 14% of the population. So actually, black males, 7%. Adult black males, not retired, about 4 to 5% of the population. 52% of the homicides in the United States. And I think black people have guns. And if black lives mattered to these clowns, these liars, these hypocrites, then this would be a major issue. And if we had any black leadership in this country, which we really don't, then they'd be taking this on because this is kind of a gigantic thing. And honestly, there's another crazy stat. A black male in this country, you have 100 black males, 4 to 5 of them will commit murder in their lifetime. 4 to 5, 4.5 to 5% of black males will commit homicide, commit murder in their lifetimes. That should be considered a crisis. If you're a white male, it's like 0.02% or something like that. Crazy.
14: Absolutely. And that's why all Americans who are eligible should take advantage of the Second Amendment, which has no racial basis to it whatsoever.
0: That's right. That's exactly right. Yeah.
14: And by the way, on a complete side note, I know how you enjoy when somebody wants to ask you a question.
0: Sure.
14: I found the perfect response is, hey, can I ask you a question? You just answer, chop away.
0: Bada boom, chop away. Axe away. Yeah, we were talking about the abuses of the English language about a week ago. And axe. Yeah, stop saying axe, okay? That's, come on. That's, let's join us here in the 21st century. How many centuries is this going to take? Standard English is a good thing, and it goes a long way. Pretty amazing stuff. Yeah, Steve, well, thanks for drawing, Joyless Behar to our attention with all of the lunacy that they peddle.
15: Here's the thing. Once black people get guns in this country, the gun laws will change. Trust me.
0: Joyless Behar, once what happens, then the gun law, when black people get guns, then the gun laws will change in this country? Is that what it is? They're racists. They're ignorant. They don't know what the Second Amendment is. They don't know what the Bill of Rights is. They don't know the Constitution. They don't know we're in a constitutional republic. These are not bright people, Steve. That's my sense.
14: I agree. Well, thanks, Chris. Enjoy the show. Keep up the great work.
0: Yeah, man. Thanks, Steve. Let's see, where do we, shall we go? Let's see, where are we going now? We're going to Matthew. Let's go to Matthew calling from the once great state of California. Matthew, you're on the Chris Plant Show.
16: Hello, Chris.
0: Yeah. How are you?
16: I'm doing well. How are you today?
0: Very well, Matthew. Thank you very much.
16: Well, I was just going to point out, I share a birthday with Melania Trump, which was a week ago Sunday. Uh-huh. April 26th. Uh-huh. And my sister-in-law and her husband sent me some merchandise from the Chris Plant store. And one of them is a shirt that's spelled correctly, normal, in remember normal, N-O-R-M-A-L, as opposed to N-O-R-M-L, National
0: right.
16: Organization for Marijuana BS.
0: Yes, the reform of marijuana laws. Right.
16: I got a Resist We Much by the, Al Charlatan.
0: Al Charlatan, Resist We Much.
16: I got two glasses. I got the shirt, and I got a Donald Trump coffee mug. And I noticed on the bottom of it that it says Made in the USA.
0: Uh-huh.
16: And I thought, well, fancy that. You don't see that much these days.
0: No, you don't.
16: I was thrilled to receive this merchandise. It is amazing stuff. And, for Mother's Day coming up and Father's Day and all that, I would highly recommend it. And I just want to give a shout out to Jeff and Sharon in Cocoa Beach, Florida. Thank you so much for these gifts. They've been wonderful.
0: Jeff and Sharon. And where do they live? Cocoa Beach?
16: Cocoa Beach, Florida.
0: Cocoa yep. Beach, sure. Land of I Dream of Jeannie Lane. And they've got...
16: Yeah. That's it.
0: Yeah, they do.
16: I've got it.
0: Yeah, one of my best buddies lives there in Cocoa Beach in the Space Coast there. And that's great stuff, Matthew. You're very thoughtful people to give you such generous gifts and intelligent gifts. Wonderful. And you're right. It's not the National Organization for the Reform of Marijuana Laws, the Democrat version of normal. That is their version of normal, isn't it?
16: Yeah.
0: That is.
16: Yep.
0: That's great. And the same birthday as...
16: wear this stuff, especially here in California.
0: Yeah, right. Yeah, good luck. I be careful because, there are a lot of crazy people out there.
16: Absolutely.
0: But happy birthday to you. Shares a birthday with Melania Trump. That's a pretty good one, I've got to say.
16: Yeah.
0: To share. And they got you great gifts from the Chris Plant Store on Al Gore's Amazing Internet. How much fun is that?
16: That's right.
0: That is great. That's wonderful stuff. That's beautiful. Where in California are you?
16: I live above Santa Barbara, north of Santa Barbara, by about 90 miles in a town called Arroyo Grande.
0: Sure.
16: In between Santa Maria and San Luis Obispo.
0: Yeah, sure. Yeah. I spent 7 years in Santa Barbara, my own self, and I know the area. I know the central part of the state. That's wonderful. I'm glad that, first of all, happy birthday.
16: Thank you.
0: I'm sorry I missed the official day, but Carl was so embarrassed.
16: It was a Sunday, so it was easy to do.
0: That's good. But Matthew, happy birthday to you. And, and what was it? Oh, yeah, the Reverend Al Charlatan.
17: But resist we much. We must and we will much about that be committed.
0: See? And that's for you, Matthew. That's for you. That's your happy birthday Al Charlatan soundbite.
16: Well, I thank you very much.
0: Yeah, man, that's great. All right, well, have a great Arroyo Grande day and great stuff, great stuff. Thanks, Matthew. Happy birthday. See, there's nice people out there, normal people. Got gifts, his birthday. See, there's a normal America going on. And then there's the Democrat Party, which is just completely, severely mentally ill. That's the thing about them. Aren't they amazing? Yes, they are. I tell you, there's one of the stories that I want to get to today, and I don't have time to get to all of it right now. But you may remember when Zohran the commie, Mamdani the jihadi, he's a commie and a jihadi and a commie. We should make a coffee mug about him. Maybe we should do a T-shirt or coffee mug about him. But Zohran Mamdani he's anti-capitalist. He's a radical left-wing extremist. He is a virulent, racist, genocidal anti-Semite. And the Democrats love all this. The Democrats love genocidal anti-Semitism. They've even got their Jews hating their Jews, the Democrat Party. And honestly, if they had this whole Black Lives Matter movement, if they looked at the numbers, some of the numbers here, there'd be somebody talking about this, but nobody's talking about it. I'm talking about it, but nobody else that I'm aware of is talking about it. But this amazing stuff. And Zohran Mamdani, he doesn't care about black lives. He certainly doesn't care about Jewish lives. He'd like to snuff all them out because they're mental. But you may remember that, I guess we've got a little. Let's go to Zohran Mamdani. This was on tax day on April 15th. And he went to the home of a hedge fund manager in New York who's a perfectly normal guy and a nice guy, and he's worth billions of dollars. His name is Ken Griffin, and he's the CEO of Citadel, an investment hedge fund group. and he's done very well. And so he bought himself a $238 million condominium in New York City. It's a penthouse apartment, as you might expect, and it's the most expensive home sale in the history of the United States of America. And it's a condo in New York. It's not even a sprawling estate, a mansion, a castle. It's a four-story condo, a penthouse, top four floors. The floors are 6,000 feet each, just about. So the apartment is 24,000 square feet. And Zohran Mamdani and the Democrats are very bitterly envious. So Zohran the commie went to the home, I think it's, 220 Central Park South, I think, and it's a nice-looking newish building. And he's got this. And here's the mayor of New York, who is Zohran the commie, Mamdani the jihadi, in front of his building, making a video, pointing at his pet penthouse and threatening his life.
18: Today, we're taxing the rich. I'm thrilled to announce we've secured a pied-à-terre tax. This is an annual fee on luxury properties worth more than $5 million, whose owners do not live full-time in the city. Like for this penthouse, which hedge fund CEO Ken Griffin bought for $238 million.
0: Yeah, and it's the hedge fund manager Ken Griffin bought for $238 million. And Ken Griffin was not appreciative of this. In fact, he's announced that, let's go to Ken Griffin, because now he's moving his business to Miami. He's pulling out of New York, and there is now he's stirring up an exodus of billionaires from New York because the communists, who will decapitate children and leave their heads stuck on steel pikes around Central Park. Ken Griffin, a hedge fund multi-billionaire who bought a very expensive condo in New York and then was targeted by this fascist.
19: This has gone from creepy to actually not really creepy. This has gone to frightening because, you know, the CEO of United Healthcare was killed just a few blocks from my house. And anything that creates like an agitation in the extremist on either side of the aisle is a frightening dynamic.
0: Yeah, frightening. I went. It was creepy, and now it's gotten frightening. The CEO, Brian Thompson, was murdered by Democrat Party hero Luigi Mangione, gunned down on the sidewalk a couple of blocks from Ken Griffin's condo there. And this was on CNBC. He was at an event where they're all on stage. But CNBC aired Ken Griffin, the billionaire who's being targeted by the communist mayor of New York.
19: We need to double down on our bet in Miami because we want to be in a state that embraces business. Mondami's making it really clear. New York doesn't welcome success. Are these states trying to push away from their populations those who really do believe in the merits of capitalism, the merits of a free society, the importance of education?
0: Now, the importance of an education. Also, I mentioned earlier that, and this was reported at the time by the New York Post at least, but doubtless not CNN, TikTok was very big in the mayoral election of Zohran Mamdani, and he was all over TikTok. And the Chinese communists who run TikTok in communist China, they shut down Chris Cuomo's campaign, and they promoted Zohran Mamdani's campaign, because they know a commie when they see one. And Zohran Mamdani is that commie. Now, here's the thing. The headline here, billionaire Ken Griffin escalates his feud with NYC Mayor Mamdani over his pied-à-terre tax. Now, first of all, it's not Ken Griffin's feud with New York City. That's a lie. It is Mamdani's feud with civilization and capitalism and America. And the billionaire now, Ken Griffin, or the idiot saying that he's escalating, he's just responding to the threats from the communists. But billionaire investor Ken Griffin not happy with Zohran Mamdani. And I've got more on this coming up because he's moving a lot of his assets, and other billionaires are following out of New York City. Coming up.
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20: With SRN News, I'm John Scott. The United Arab Emirates Ministry of Defense announcing that the country's air defensive are actively engaging with a missile and drone attack as Iran's war's shaky ceasefire was again challenged. Meanwhile, Tehran said it was examining the latest U.S. proposals for ending that war delivered to it via Pakistan, which is serving as a mediator. Tennessee enacting a new U.S. House map that carves up a majority black district in Memphis. The new voting districts were signed into law Thursday by Republican Governor Bill Lee. The State Department will begin revoking the U.S. passports for thousands of parents who owe a significant amount of unpaid child support. The revocations will begin Friday and be focused on those who owe $100,000 or more. This is SRN News.
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23: You know, it's interesting. 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Just in recent years, however, we as a society have really begun to think about preventing certain ailments much, much earlier. Case in point, new study out of Northwestern University School of Medicine found the mid-30s are a major turning point for men's heart health. For women, about a decade later. But for the men, this is the time when you really need to be thinking about your heart health seriously. At a bare minimum, start seeing a primary care doctor once a year just to get your blood pressure and cholesterol checked. You can also look up and then do your best to follow what is known as the American Heart Association's Life's Essential Eight. These are things everyone can do to decrease their risk of heart disease. I'm Dr. Sanjay Gupta, helping you live a better life.
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0: You know, I love the name Melody because for a long time, you know, they have spell correct and word correct. Every time I wrote Melania, it would correct to Melody. And I said, what the hell is wrong with this machine? I didn't know about that little feature, but I got that corrected eventually. You know who corrected? The military. I said, come here, you got to correct this. You're killing me.
1: Get it out. You're killing me. You're killing me. The old spell check guy. Whenever a spell check does me wrong, I always write back, sorry, spell check, but I write, you know, C-Z-E-C-H, like your check, like you're from the Czech Republic. You know, spell check. That's fun with language and geography, too. And geography, too. Speaking of all that, though, the White House press secretary, the lovely and talented Caroline Leavitt, is on maternity leave because she gave birth to her second baby. Her second baby, her second child on May Day. May Day, May Day. And she's got, I believe, the first child, a boy, the brand new child, a girl. And she just released a photo this morning. White House Press Secretary Caroline Leavitt shares a photo with her new baby girl, Viviana. Viviana. You remember the mentalist at the White House Correspondents' Dinner? He was in the process of guessing the name of her newborn child, which had not been born at that time. He was guessing her name, and he got like Viv, he got close, right? It was some kind of a V word on the newborn girl. He said it's a girl, the mentalist did, and he started down the Vivian Road or something like that. But the daughter, Viviana, was born on May 1st. That's May Day. That's unfortunate. Said she is perfect and healthy, and her big brother is joyfully adjusting to life with his new baby sister. We are enjoying every moment in our blissful newborn bubble. Our blissful newborn bubble. 28-year-old Caroline Leavitt, baby number two. Isn't that great? And her husband, Nicholas Riccio, he's 60 years old. She's 28 years old. In Washington, D.C., that's very common. That's very common. I've never mentioned my best girl is 17. I'm kidding, of course. No, we're almost the same age. We're about the same age. But in D.C., it is very common for men to marry women half their age and for women to marry men twice their age. That is quite common here. That's a crazy thing. Crazy, crazy. Oh, yeah, we were talking about Ken Griffin and Citadel and his investment hedge fund, which has earned him enough money where he bought a $238 million condo in New York City in a new building. It's the top four floors of a deluxe condominium at Central Park South, looking out over the park, of course. And in fact, every apartment in the building looks out in every direction because each apartment is the entire floor except for this one apartment owned by Ken Griffin, which is four floors, the top four floors. And that's kind of nice. And the mayor threatening people because he wants to tax, what he calls it, the pied-à-terre tax. You know, for people so wealthy, they have a place in New York, but they don't really live in New York. They just keep a place in New York. And if you have a lot of money, you could do that. You'd also need security, armed security, and bulletproof cars because it's escape from New York. It's taxi driver up there all over again. It had been so cleaned up so nicely. I got to tell you, Griffin, this guy is pretty, he's pretty calm, cool, and collected. And I came to like him immediately. I think when I heard him start talking, I never knew who he was before the mayor of New York decided to put him in the crosshairs. And he's saying, yo, listen, creepy boy, this went from creepy to frightening, he said about the mayor. He pointed out that the United Healthcare CEO was shot and killed a couple of blocks from his apartment building, and that the Democrats are agitating extremists who are inclined to assassinate and murder and rob and do everything that the Democrats do. But billionaire investor Ken Griffin is not happy with Zohran Mamdani after the New York City mayor filmed promotional video outside of Griffin's $238 million Manhattan penthouse to announce a proposed tax on luxury second homes in the city. Well, what about luxury first homes? Mamdani is making it really clear. New York doesn't welcome success, Ken Griffin said on Tuesday at this Milken Institute Global Conference, naturally in Beverly Hills, California. In an interview on the sidelines of the conference, Griffin said that he planned to shift the expansion of his investment firm Citadel from New York City to Miami. And listen to this. We will add far more jobs in Miami over the next decade as an immediate and direct consequence of the mayor's poor decision here with respect to his posting of that video. Now, these are six-figure jobs and seven-figure jobs at one of these, hedge fund investment firms. And these high-paying jobs are going to Miami and leaving New York. And he is leaving New York. He also said he's reconsidering an office development at 350 Park Avenue that is currently under construction. And this is crazy. It's a $6 billion project. And he's saying, well, we're thinking about that. We might have to reconsider. He said, in reaction to New York, we filed a permit with the city of Miami. We've added several hundred thousand square feet of new space to our building. I'm sorry, what? Several hundred thousand square feet additional space at his new building in Miami and not in New York. The feud began when Mamdani the commie, a progressive Democrat, used Griffin's Manhattan penthouse property as a backdrop for a video announcing plans for his tax on luxury second homes, known as a pied-à-terre tax, right? The pied-à-terre tax is a proposed annual levy that would be slapped on properties worth more than $5 million whose owners don't live full-time in the city. It's projected to bring in $500 million a year, but it won't. And listen to this. For free child care, cleaner streets, and safer neighborhoods, these are criminals with guns. They're Maoists. They believe, who was the Obama guy who said they believe that all political power comes from the barrel of a gun? Oh, yeah, Ron Blum in the Obama administration, that they agree with Mao, world's history's number one mass murderer of humanity, that all political power comes from the barrel of a gun.
2: We know this is largely about power. We kind of agree with Mao that political power comes largely from the barrel of a gun.
1: Sure it does. Although the Mamdani tax has the backing of New York Governor Kathy Hochul, another criminal, it must be passed by New York State Legislature to become law. Now, here's the thing. This is he is going. Not that they need to be reminded, but he's talking to billionaires who are saying, you know, maybe it's really is time to leave New York and get out of here. These criminals are coming for you. And they're going to hold you at gunpoint and steal everything they can steal from you. Just amazing. And I love the billionaire Ken Griffin escalates his feud with New York City Mayor Mamdani. Right. Yeah, that's what happened. No, Mamdani started a feud. And the target of the feud is Ken Griffin. And he didn't escalate anything. He is responding. Billionaire investor Ken Griffin, not happy. I got to tell you. He began making it really clear, he said of Mamdani, New York doesn't welcome success. Isn't that great? And I got to say, Ken Griffin, he's saying, as far as I'm concerned, all the right things. That he didn't escalate anything, but the media is so corrupt. And the Chinese communists at TikTok helped Mamdani get into office so he could destroy America, because that's what the Chinese Communist Party wants, right? And just amazing stuff. I did go online last night. I got a brother in New York City in Manhattan, and I sent him a link yesterday to an $80 million apartment in the same building that is for sale. It's four bedrooms, though. It's four bedrooms. Almost 6,000 square feet, $79.9 million for the four-bedroom apartment. He should target them, and he will. He'll target them next. Ken, I call him Ken now because we're old friends, Ken Griffin, his apartment is 24,000 square feet. 24,000 square feet because it's four floors and each floor is 6,000 square feet of apartment. And his is four stories high. So that's why it's $238 million. The one for $80 million is only one floor and only 6,000 square feet. So he got that. Yeah. How often do you wake up and read about a $200 million plus sale? Hardly ever, of course. Hedge fund billionaire Ken Griffin has just, I went and found the original sale, has just snapped up a trophy penthouse atop the coveted 220 Central Park South, a luxury condo building overlooking Central Park, in a deal that has long been rumored. Griffin, who also happens to be the richest man in Illinois at the time he purchased it, is no stranger to shattering real estate records. Just a couple of weeks ago, he closed on one of the priciest deals in London history, only one of them, with his acquisition of a $122 million mansion previously owned by Charles de Gaulle. Hey, where'd Charles de Gaulle get that kind of money? That's located near Buckingham Palace. Before he made headlines with his $58.7 million buy of several floors of a Chicago condominium, which marked the most expensive residential sale in Chicago, and his record $60 million purchase of a Miami condo. I bet that's nice, marking the first, another first, that price point for a condo in Miami. He's got a lot of money. He likes nice condos. And the Democrats resent him. You can hear the bitterness in Mamdani's voice when he talks about the price of the condo and this guy, and he doesn't even live there full time. No, so he pays he paid the taxes on a $238 million condo when he bought it to New York City. And he pays the $238 million condo property taxes to New York City every year. But that's not enough. And he doesn't spend any time there. So he's not using New York City services, police, ambulance, the roads, the snow plows. He doesn't use up any of the city services, but he pays a gigantic, enormous amount of money into the tax base of New York City. And Mamdani, he resents all of this very much because he's a bitter loser.
3: Like for this penthouse, which hedge fund CEO Ken Griffin bought for $238 million.
1: And then Ken Griffin at this event in Beverly Hills, he said, you know, look, he's putting a target on my back. And we just had a CEO shot down and murdered by a hero of the Democrat Party, Luigi Mangione, who gunned down the CEO just for being successful and being a CEO. And the Democrat Party's made everybody angry with health care because Barack Obama fixed it. And just amazing, amazing stuff. So the Chinese helped get him in there. The news media is attacking Ken Griffin because he's the one under attack by the left, by the communists. They're bitter about his very expensive condominium. Somebody's got to have the most expensive condominium. I haven't seen any pictures of that, but I know that it's very nice. I did the one-floor condo there. I think it's on the 62nd floor, the one-floor condo, for $80 million. And that's real nice. You know, me, I drive a 10-year-old four-cylinder car, but that's me. I'm not worried about that.
3: As mayor, I believe everyone has a role to play in contributing to our city, and some a little bit more than others.
1: A little bit more. And here come the guns, and they put the music behind it, just like the Soviet Union used to do. Aren't they amazing? Yes, sir. It does have stunning views of Central Park. I could tell. I looked at Google Earth, and then I looked at the one condo that's for sale there on the 62nd floor for $80 million. But never mind that. And now looking at an exodus from New York of billionaires who at long last perhaps have had enough because the commies are here and they're not kidding.
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0: All right, we've got lots of great-looking callers on the line, and one crazy lefty angry at the world. Right now, let's go to. I want to get to everybody. Let's go to Susan calling from Chicago, Illinois. Susan, you're on the Chris Plant Show.
1: Seriously?
0: Yeah, seriously. Yeah, hi.
1: Oh, my God. I'm a huge fan. Huge fan.
0: I'm a huge fan of yours.
1: Well, thank you. Yeah, I was calling because both my sons work for Citadel. And Ken is a great guy. He has spent probably over $1 billion on philanthropy just in Chicago. And I know that he just dropped $400 million on a children's hospital in New York.
0: Mm-hmm.
1: He was chased out of Chicago because of the crime, and Pritzker wouldn't make any sort of deal with him, so he left Chicago along with thousands of employees. So for this hump of a mayor to threaten him, I think is absolutely disgusting.
0: Well, you know, and that's great. Both of your sons worked for the bad guy in question, Ken Griffin and Citadel, and invested over $1 billion, you think, in Chicago. And you just mentioned $400 million to Sloan Kettering Child Cancer Center in New York. And, you know, Susan, over the weekend, Democrats violently attacked Sloan Kettering Hospital because Ken Griffin gave them $400 million.
1: Well, that just makes all sorts of sense, doesn't it?
0: It does. I think, Michael, we want to play audio for you because you're our special guest.
2: Sloan Kettering Center. Yeah!
0: Sloan Kettering Center.
2: Yeah!
0: Somebody brought a drum. And they're attacking. There were 9 arrests. There were police officers assaulted. You support genocide too, they're chanting, because Ken Griffin gave $400 million to the Child Cancer Sloan Kettering Hospital. And they attacked. What's up with that, Susan?
1: Well, they're insane, and they have nothing going on in their lives, so they have to do a groupthink and spend their lives protesting, is my take on it.
0: Yeah, and they're on the wrong side of everything. And they're chanting they're against the hospital because Ken Griffin gave money. They were chanting against the Met Gala because Jeff Bezos sponsored it and gave his money to put on a fancy show. And the violent, criminally insane, mentally ill, lunatic Democrats, they attack everything. The Smids, it just rolls off the tongue, doesn't it, Susan?
1: It really does, and I've used that consistently since you invented it. So, I've got a lot of insane family members who are still Democrat, and I'm trying my best to avoid them at all costs.
0: Boy, that's just awful, isn't it? But they're left, they're criminally insane, they're mentally ill, they're probably transgender. Best to stay away.
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4: With another ARN News Update, I'm Leah Brandon. UAB softball coach Taylor Smart steps away while the university investigates explosive misconduct allegations. Smart is accused in a Sports Illustrated story of racist remarks, physical and emotional abuse of players, inappropriate relationships with a former staff member and a player, numerous NCAA violations, and creating a hostile environment that was unfit for student athletes. UAB says it's committed to providing a safe, respectful, and positive experience for our student athletes. And day four, the Alabama special session on redistricting will find a House-passed bill in the hands of the state Senate. House Bill 1 would allow the governor to call a special primary election if the U.S. Supreme Court removes court-ordered injunctions against congressional district maps drawn by the Republican majority in 2023. I'm Leah Brandon. And you're up to date around the world, around your state. 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
2: I'm Peter Schack, now CNBC. Stocks fell amid new doubts about a resolution to the U.S.-Iran conflict. The Dow fell 314 points to close at 49,597. The S&P 0.4% lower. The Nasdaq lost 0.1%. Higher gas prices have resulted in cautious consumer spending. That was evident in quarterly results from McDonald's and Shake Shack. McDonald's earnings beat estimates. Shake Shack's did not, and its shares plunged 28%. CNBC reporter Brandon Gomez notes that a McDonald's value meal costs $6 to $8, but
3: Shake Shack is a different story. You're closer to $15 or $20 lunch occasions, more discretionary, premium, and more exposure when consumers start pulling back.
2: Shares of appliance maker Whirlpool slumped 12%. The company slashed its annual forecast by nearly half and suspended its dividend. Whirlpool says the war has led to a recession-level industry decline. Peter Schack now, CNBC.
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14: Yeah, I want to get to Miss Israel, too. Miss Israel, insulted by Mom Donnie's loving and adoring wife. But first, let's see. Let's go to Chris, calling from Alexandria, Virginia. Chris, you are on the Chris Plant Show.
15: Hey, Chris. It's great to talk to you. How you doing?
14: Very well. Thank you very kindly.
15: I just wanted to mention I've got a daughter at U Chicago, and her dorm room on the 14th floor looks over the Obama Presidential Library. But they don't call it that there. They call it, you know, the Washington Monument's called an obelisk.
14: Uh-huh.
15: So they call it the Obamalisk out there in U Chicago land.
14: I like it. First of all, congratulations on your daughter being at the University of Chicago. That's not a slacker school. That's not a city college. That's a school for genuinely smart people.
15: Well, she's smarter than me. Let me just say that.
14: Is she a math econ person?
15: No, she's a linguistics and Japanese major.
14: Oh, okay. Well, she's. Yeah. I'm sure she's an extremely bright young woman, and that's great stuff. And they overlook this blight, this architectural abomination, and they call it the Obamalisk.
15: Yes, that's the name out there. So, you know, the weather's bad, but the school is good, and her view of the lake is pretty, at least.
14: Yeah,
15: but they have this big thing. The Obamalisk blocking her view of the lake.
14: That is tragic. And it was a beautiful park before they put in this kind of Soviet, not a library. It's the Chernobyl of presidential libraries.
15: Absolutely. But I don't know if I'm going to be going to visit it when I go out there. I think I'm going to skip that. There's a lot of pretty things in Chicago I'd rather spend my time doing.
14: There are a lot of pretty things in Chicago, and there they charge you money, more money than any presidential library anywhere in the country. And what else? There are all kinds of terrible things wrong with this. Well, and there's no library. There's that. It's not a library at all. And I think you could miss it. I think you should feel comfortable missing it.
15: Well, what do you think I should do since it's your hometown instead?
14: Well, you know, the Chicago Art Institute is always a beautiful place to go and wonderful and keeps you in a good neighborhood and not the Obama Library. And, you know, look, I still love the museums and all that good stuff, but I love the lakefront and Michigan Avenue and the Magnificent Mile. Wonderful. And the beachfront. Now, the problem is the Democrats ruin everything. The looting on the Magnificent Mile and the Loyola University teenage girl shot in the head by an illegal alien and murdered on the beach. You know, the beaches are so wonderful. Maybe go up to the North Shore. Have lunch in Winnetka.
15: Oh, okay. I'll do that next time.
14: Yeah. Lunch in Winnetka, I think that. And drive up along the lakefront on Sheridan Road. You can drive all the way up to Lake Forest and beyond. And it's a beautiful drive. Yeah, I mean, a nice day, of course. But it's a beautiful drive and beautiful tree-lined areas and beautiful. It really is. It's wonderful. And you said the weather is awful, and it is. But when you get there in the warmer months, and it's a beautiful, beautiful city, and the lake is wonderful, and neighborhood after neighborhood make you wow. Honestly, in the city, around the city, it really is a beautiful, lush place. And the people are more normal than they are here in Washington. You're in Alexandria, but the people in Chicago are still Midwestern people. Now, stay away from, you know, where the crack alleys and everybody's shooting everybody. The Democrats. Democrats should be wearing armbands, shouldn't they, Chris?
15: They should. And I'll tell you, I thought Chicago was going to be like New York City, but colder. Uh-huh. But the people there make it like the best city in the world. I couldn't believe how much I like it already.
14: Is that right? That's great.
15: Yeah.
14: Your daughter just started there, so you're new to Chicago?
15: She's a second year, but
14: okay.
15: I don't get out there a lot because I don't go when it's cold. So,
14: yeah. And it's cold a lot. Yeah.
15: I have my standards, okay?
14: And when it's cold, it's really cold. That's wonderful. But, yeah, you're right. The people, and it's a big city, and you think it's going to be like New York, but people actually smile at you on the street corner and strike up a conversation, and it's still a Midwestern city.
15: Yeah, I love it.
14: Yeah.
15: All right. Thanks a lot, Chris.
14: Yeah, thank you. Chris, that's great. She's got a daughter at UC, University of Chicago. That is amazing. Okay, let's go to, I know I've angered someone here. Let's go to the man that I've angered. Let's go to Bill calling from Pennsylvania. In fact, I heard a rumor he might be calling from Sharon, Pennsylvania. Bill, you're on the Chris Plant Show.
16: Hello, Chris. How
14: hey,
16: are
14: Bill.
16: You?
14: I'm very well. Thank you.
16: And yes, I am calling from Sharon, Pennsylvania, which I believe you say you resided for a short period of time.
14: Well, I got family, cousins, a lot of Ken. We'd stop there in the summertime and stay at our cousins' houses. And my grandfather was from, my mother's father was from Sharon, Pennsylvania. And he was laid to rest in Sharon, Pennsylvania. Yeah, I've got family ties to Sharon, Pennsylvania. You bet I do.
16: Okay, well, then you probably are aware that this was a very highly industrial area.
14: Yeah.
16: In fact, wide region, Pittsburgh to Cleveland, Erie to Akron, was primarily industrial. And a lot of that is gone, thank you to capitalism. People that didn't want to reinvest into the industry to clean it up, as you know, somebody just brought up her daughter studying Japanese.
14: Uh-huh.
16: You know, the Japanese, if you look at their steel industry, they cleaned it up. Of course, unfortunately, a lot of it's robotic. Now they've eliminated the need for people. But, you know, we could have done that, and we chose not to. We didn't invest in our own people here in America. That also is why we have such an immigration problem. We would rather hire immigrants coming in here for low wages than invest in the people that are already here.
14: Mm-hmm.
16: So that's where you and I start making our disagreements. And you seem to place all the problems on Democrats. And I want you to know that you highly insult a lot of families that went into these mills that worked hard to build America. And I was one of them. And my father was one of them, and his father was one of them. And we worked on railroads. I've heard you talk about some of your family. You know, you are the epitome of white privilege.
14: I like to think so.
16: Okay. And just real quick, I know we have time constraints, Prince. You know, I know you come from a different background than me.
14: Mm-hmm.
16: So I understand that. And you and I could talk for hours. Mm-hmm. Did you know that Mao studied college? He went to college here in America. And he also studied Christianity.
14: Yeah, well, he studied it so he could destroy it, I guess.
16: Well, perhaps.
14: Yeah, perhaps.
16: he didn't think it would work. He didn't think it would work in China. And, you know, the last caller mentioned Japan. Did you know in Japan they do not believe in inherited wealth? Now, I'm sure that's changing with the westernization. They believe that inherited wealth weakened you, that your next generation will not want to achieve and succeed and strive because they've been handed everything.
14: Well, that didn't apply to the emperor's family, did it?
16: Well, you know, if you want to get into royalty, you know, when you talk about the leftists, let's look at the French Revolution, Chris.
14: Uh-huh.
16: You know, you understand the left was the commoners, and the right was the royal that were with the royal family.
14: Well, that's a misrepresentation to put it into 2026 political context in the United States. It was the rabble, the peasants, against the monarchy, and they chopped everybody's heads off, and they murdered as many people as they could, and it was a complete corruption of what we had done successfully in the United States with the revolution, throwing off the monarchy in Great Britain. Of course, they were in Great Britain, so we didn't have to chop off their heads, but we did have to go to war with them. And listen, I don't think I insult any working people, and you said you blame capitalism for the and look, I wouldn't even disagree with you on a couple of things you've said about importing cheap labor and the corporate types importing cheap labor in the form of immigrant labor and even illegal alien labor because they didn't want to pay the, you know, the going price for a job that will feed your family and put a roof over your head. And we could probably find some agreement on some of that, Bill, honestly, because it's true. We exported too many of our jobs to Japan and elsewhere in the steel and other industries, and we've allowed in too much cheap labor. But I would say, Bill, that I think it's the and there is corporate America greed looking for cheap labor, and we used to do a much better job of it. Even in the 1950s and 60s, we brought in guest laborers, and you get guest workers, we call them, and you get your ticket to come in for the picking season to work on the farms, and you get a pile of cash, and then you go home. And we used to do things more smartly than we do now. But I'm surely, because you mentioned that, you know, the greedy corporations and capitalists using cheap labor and immigrant labor, surely believe that our borders should be secure and we should keep those jobs for Americans here in the United States.
16: Well, yes, I think much of what you say is true.
14: See, we agree. We've already found an area of agreement, Bill.
16: But many of those people came in, they were hired by big corporations.
14: Yeah.
16: And they took jobs away from Americans when they did that.
14: Yeah. I agree with you on that.
16: You and I can't agree on some things. I just wish you wouldn't label everything that's done evil in this country as coming from a Democrat, because you're insulting a lot of good people.
14: Well, I'm still looking for those good people. Look, between the riots and the looting and the assassinations and the shootings and the mob street violence and the anti-capitalism, and you kind of blanket blamed capitalism for the evolution of the economy in the United States over the course of a century, and there's a lot to talk about there, and a lot was done wrong and should have been done differently and could have been done better. And we can agree on a lot of that. But I don't think I'm insulting anybody. I think I'm pointing out that the Democrat Party, and again, you may know, Bill, that I grew up in a, my dear departed mother was a lifelong Democrat, but a John F. Kennedy Democrat. And John F. Kennedy would be a Republican today. He'd be a Mitt Romney Republican. All of his policies, from taxes to being anti-communist and anti-Soviet and secure borders. And he was on our side, John F. Kennedy, and, of course, a World War II veteran and all that. And my mother admired him very much. We had the picture on the wall, at home, and the Pope, too. We had the Pope and John F. Kennedy on the wall when I was a kid and all that. But I grew up in a Democrat household, but I don't recognize the Democrat Party that my mother was a part of in 2026. It is unrecognizable as an American political party, as the Democrat Party. They're not even the Bill Clinton Party, much less the John F. Kennedy Party anymore. And so I would say that. And look what they're doing to our cities, Bill, in Chicago, New York, and Washington, and Baltimore, and beyond San Francisco, turning our cities into third world hellholes, overrun by homeless encampments and drug addiction and crime and psycho cross-dressing prostitutes everywhere. They call them sex workers, though, Bill, because they actually unionized them in San Francisco. And you recognize that. I know you live in a quieter, more pleasant place than, New York City or San Francisco. But the Democrats are, because of ideology, they're causing great damage everywhere across the country the way I see it. And I think I see it accurately, don't I, Bill?
16: Well, once again, you're placing a Democratic label on things that are a societal label. Mm-hmm. Kennedy, you're correct. He would be a Republican. He had wild sex parties in the White House and was on drugs. He would be a Republican. He cheated on his wife.
14: John F. Kennedy and Bill Clinton and, Joe Biden sexually assaulted one of his staffers on Capitol Hill to the point where she fled the country and didn't come back. But what other Republicans are famous for having affairs on their wives? FDR had a mistress in Washington, D.C., but you can hardly blame him. What Republicans are having sex parties in the White House?
16: Well, see, that's part of the privilege of having money, is that you can attain more privacy when you have money. You can go. There's an old saying, a dog doesn't crap in its own backyard. When you have money, you can go and travel and like all the rich men that go to Thailand to abuse children.
14: Yeah.
16: And I'm not going to say Democrat or Republican. I'm going to say wealthy that can afford it. When you have money, you can attain a level of privacy that poor people do not have.
14: Well, when you're president, the privacy isn't about your wealth. It's about security and all that. But you still haven't named a Republican president involved in wild sex parties.
16: I'm not aware of any, to be honest.
14: Yeah, okay. So you're just kind of hurling. It's the Democrat Party incites you to hurl these random assaults and to just throw insults. And I understand that. I mean, I know I live in this world, so it doesn't get me riled up or anything. But it's just not true. It's just another untrue accusation hurled, and very broadly at Republicans or Republican presidents, without being able to name any Republican president that might have engaged in that sort of behavior.
16: Well, maybe the media just doesn't bring it out to the public.
14: They don't bring it out when Democrats are doing it. I remember the Bill Clinton.
16: It comes out. It comes out, doesn't it?
14: Well, the Drudge Report came out with the Monica Lewinsky thing. And I was working with Monica Lewinsky at that time, Bill. She worked in the office next door to my office at the Pentagon, when that story broke in the Drudge Report that day on Monica Lewinsky. But everybody knew about Bill Clinton because I worked with Monica Lewinsky, so I know her. But I had met Paula Jones and Juanita Broderick and lots of women that Bill Clinton engaged with and sexually assaulted. And the news media weren't digging on that. Look, they make stuff up about Republicans that later turns out to be untrue, but they cover stuff up for Democrats. And that's just, I've been watching this for a long time, Bill. I can tell you that's true.
16: Why don't they talk more about Jeffrey Epstein's Texas ranch? Well, I'd like to know what went on there in Texas.
14: I'd be fine with that, too. Bill, Jeffrey, the Democrats have trained everybody to do this Jeffrey Epstein call and response thing. Jeffrey Epstein was a lifelong Democrat Party fundraiser who funneled tons and tons of money into Democrat races all over the world. I'm not aware that he supported a Republican anywhere. There is no claim. Now, you keep saying Trump's name is in the Epstein files because they did a word search on a, you know, two million page document. And there's Trump's page. It could be off the headline of a New York Times article that was put into the file by the FBI. The FBI that brought the classified document cover sheets to Mar-a-Lago to photograph them and release them to the media. But this, Bill, I think you're just on the wrong track on this Jeffrey Epstein thing. I really do. And look, if I thought there was dirt there, I'd say, well, Trump's in trouble now because this is bad. But it's made up, Bill. They just keep saying it over and over again, but there's no there. They've had these documents for years. The Democrats had them for 4 years of Joe Biden. And why didn't they release all those Trump documents in the Epstein files, Bill?
16: Well, I don't know, but I think they should.
14: Yeah. The answer is they've looked at them. And if they would cause damage to Trump or Republicans, they would have released them over and over again. And the New York Times would put them on their front page and 60 Minutes would do an entire hour on them. And it would be the biggest news in the world. But, Bill, you're being duped by the usual suspects. You know who, Bill? The Democrats.
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1: Fortunately, but here's a crazy story. The Daily Mail, not the Washington Post. You know, the Democrats want men playing in women's sports because they're criminals and they have gender issues. Top women's college soccer team suffers humiliating loss to group of under 14 boys. I'm sorry, what's this? The nationally known University of Washington women's soccer team was humiliated playing a group of boys 13 years old, and you know, they have to be under 14 years old. And they beat the women, the college championship team, because they're 13-year-old boys.
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11: With SRN News, I'm Rich Thomason in Washington. The United Arab Emirates Defense Ministry says the country's air defenses are actively engaging with a missile and drone attack as the Iran war's shaky ceasefire is once again challenged. U.S. forces had their own confrontation with Iran yesterday. Spanish authorities preparing for more than 140 passengers and crew from the Het of Iris-stricken cruise ship currently bound for the Canary Islands. Following Tennessee's lead, Alabama lawmakers may vote today on a Republican-friendly congressional redistricting plan. Alabama has asked federal judges to lift a court order requiring a second black-majority district. Yesterday it was the Pope. Today, Secretary of State Rubio, visiting Italy, will meet with the Italian prime and foreign ministers. Watching Wall Street, Dow futures up 125. More details at srnnews.com.
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16: The Pistons showed us the difference between having a star and having a superstar. Cade Cunningham is a legit superstar in the NBA, and the Cavaliers don't have that. Donovan Mitchell's a star. James Harden's a fleeting star. There's a massive difference. Detroit is up 2-0. We'll see if the series shifting to Cleveland makes any difference. I don't think it's going to. I think Detroit's going to be in the Eastern Conference Finals.
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22: You know, it's interesting. For such a long time, I think people thought about diseases as something that mostly happened later in life. Just in recent years, however, we as a society have really begun to think about preventing certain ailments much, much earlier. Case in point, new study out of Northwestern University School of Medicine found the mid-30s are a major turning point for men's heart health. For women, about a decade later. But for the men, this is the time when you really need to be thinking about your heart health seriously. At a bare minimum, start seeing a primary care doctor once a year just to get your blood pressure and cholesterol checked. You can also look up and then do your best to follow what is known as the American Heart Association's Life's Essential Eight. These are things everyone can do to decrease the risk of heart disease. I'm Dr. Sanjay Gupta, helping you live a better life.
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3: 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There's no place like the South Jersey Shore this month for bird watching. 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
24: 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It's time to wake up with the Wake Up Call.
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24: The Wake Up Call.
30: Oh, yes. Friday is finally arrived. Thank goodness for that. Today, the 8th of May, 2026.
31: I'm flying through May, man.
30: Are you?
31: It's the 8th of May already, man. Good grief.
30: I'll say this. I don't know why, but it seemed like this week dragged for me.
31: No, did it?
30: Yeah.
31: It was kind of speedy for me.
30: Yeah, it just seemed like...
31: I was busy, though.
30: It's like an
31: It's still
30: not. Is it not Friday yet? That's what I was thinking all week. I mean, not that we hadn't been busy with stuff. It's just one of those things. I don't know. It just seemed like we were off a day or two there. Anyway, it's here. Finally, the weekend is near. Thank goodness for that. Glad you're with us here on WTLS, Score 94, Fun 101, and on Facebook. Let's see. I got several things to get into. First, we'll start the weather for the day and the weekend ahead. Here's what the forecast says. For today, expecting mostly cloudy skies, high 75. Tonight, rain coming, 80% chance, mainly overnight, low 59. Tomorrow, 80%, high 78. 40% tomorrow night with a low of 61. 50% Sunday with a high of 82. 50% Sunday night, low 62. 30% Monday, and then things clear up. We look at sunshine Tuesday and most of the rest of the week, I guess. Temperatures will be in the upper 70s and lower 80s. There it's, I don't know why this thing's not showing the weather temp. It was 62 on my car when I was driving down the road. And I don't know if it had adjusted from the garage yet, but I think that was what I saw last. If it, if you're keeping up at home.
31: I wasn't paying attention to it.
30: Yeah, I rarely do. One of the few days I looked at it.
31: I got to go by and get another one to put outside.
30: You know, I had one, and I think it got snapped or something. You had it out the window through a wire. You know what I'm talking about?
31: Mm-hmm. Well, I got one out there you can put out there. Gives, you know, gives off some kind of radio wave. It'll, you
30: yeah.
31: know.
30: Battery operated, maybe.
31: Yeah.
30: I don't have to worry about wiring. Yeah, this one was a wire out the window with a little, I guess, sensor. Let's see. Morning, Sean. How you doing today, sir? Hope you're doing well. Logged on Facebook.
31: I've been buying some at the auction. I always talk about going to the auction. They got these solar lights, this LED.
30: Yes.
31: And I bought some, you know, just to, I said, my house is kind of dark in the backyard. So I said, well, and that's where I got the pickleball court and everything. I got lights in there, but I don't want to turn those on. So I bought these solar ones. Man, they're the brightest things. I mean, it lights up my whole backyard all night long.
30: Yeah.
31: No power. I don't have to spend no power.
30: Every time I ever had those solar things, they never really worked that well, but they're better than they used to be. You're right.
31: Well, I think what it was is it changed to the LED, which made it didn't generate, it didn't burn as much power.
30: Yeah. Maybe that's it. It's more efficient, right?
31: Yeah. I mean, because I put those out, and look, it only gets sun half the day. But I wake up at 3 o'clock in the morning, they're still going down. They don't make it the whole night. Well, I woke up at like 4:45 this morning, they were off.
30: Well, that's good enough. You know, we turn on our lights on the front porch and keep a light on at night, like at Motel 6. You remember, we'll leave the light on for you.
31: Yeah.
30: Then the in-laws across, well, Del Mar, you know, wasted money.
31: They light it up.
30: Yeah, it probably does. I mean, what does it cost to run a light on the front porch for a month? You know, on your power bill. I'm just curious.
31: I don't know. Well, you know, they got these new bulbs where you used to spend, you know, like you say, 15, 25, 40-watt bulb or whatever. It was burning 40 watts. Now you can burn 6, and the luminaries in it is like you got 100. Because they're LED. They don't burn as much power.
30: Well, I'm typing it up. I'm just curious to see.
31: They just run one light or all the lights?
30: Well, we've got lights on the front. This is what we do. We got these lights on the front of the house and the porch light.
31: Mm-hmm.
30: And the lights on the front of the house we turn on when it gets dark. All of them.
31: Floodlight.
30: Basically, yes. And then about 8 o'clock or so, we turn those off, you know, when it gets closer to bedtime, and leave just the porch light on. We always leave that on. And a light on in the front, what do you call it, the foyer of the house, foyer, if you want to get technical about it. And just there's a light on always, you know, not pitch black darkness. So here I have typed in what it costs leaving a stand. They put like 60 watt bulb, I guess. $3.50 to $4.50 extra per month is what they average in Alabama. 16 cents per kilowatt hour. If you want to use a 9-watt LED, well, it costs us 50 cents per month. Now, see, those others are LEDs. Mm-hmm. Now, I guess everything's LED now, isn't it?
31: You can't buy
30: a regular watt, regular bulb anymore, can you?
31: You can buy a regular incandescent bulb.
30: I thought they didn't sell them anymore. You still finding them?
31: I really ain't looking for them, really.
30: Well, that's just it. I mean,
31: if I'm going for it, I'm going for the 6-watt bulb that burns like it's a 100-watt bulb.
30: Yeah. Well, how about the light that the power company puts on a pole for you that you can get at your house to have a light on all the time at night?
31: Yeah.
30: We've got one of those.
31: Security light.
30: Yeah, and it's going on and off at night now. We got to get them to come out and look at it. But it's the old light, and I know when they change it, it's going to be one of those LEDs. See, I don't like the LEDs because they put out a lot of brightness in a small area. The street lights that we have now are LEDs all around town. And it don't put out the surface area that the others did. Now, you know, and there's a nicer glow, I guess, I like from those old-fashioned lights. They don't have the brightness. And it's like, have you been to the stadium and from the field and looked at J. Heinemann Stadium, what the lights look like now that we have LEDs? They don't do the job that the others did. Now, the problem is they need more lights. They are, you know, we don't have enough light poles. Hey, you know this because you've been up there.
31: Right.
30: And I've been in the end zone on the sideline. I was like, it's shadowy down here. They need a couple more light poles down on both sides of this stadium. With these new lights, I think it's a difference. I definitely do. Now, you put enough of those up, they're bright. You know, they're very bright when you put enough and put them in the right spots.
31: Right.
30: But at J. Heinemann Stadium, I don't think they've got enough of them. I think you got to add to it. So, oh, well. Enough of the lesson on lighting. BLT morning, sir. Hope you're doing well today.
31: BLT, the man that never sleeps.
30: He's always up. I wonder if he went to those games yesterday. You know, Realtown played in Eclectic. They had their baseball games in Eclectic because Elmore County's field has turf. And they were swept. Their season has ended. I was watching it on my NFHS app. And my son Jack went over and watched some of the games. But I was keeping up there. I was watching it. Had the game changer up as well. And it was a good series. Just unfortunately, if you're a Realtown fan, your season is over. But, yeah, I'm watching. It's on, you know, they've got turf, so they can handle rain like we've had.
31: Right.
30: If you got grass, you couldn't have played yesterday. I mean, it was a mess. Mm-hmm. You know what I'm talking about.
31: Oh, yeah. I mean, yeah.
30: And this is why, you know, I wonder why in the world did Tallahassee turf the practice field and not do the baseball field? I mean, we got turf on the football field, the stadium's, you know, game field.
31: I understand.
30: And you can practice and play on that all day long, every day. It's not anything to worry about. Oh, man, we're going to mess up the field anymore. You know what I'm saying? And then they turfed the practice field, too. And that for the amount of turf they used there, they could have done baseball, probably done softball if they wanted to do the outfield there, whatever. I don't understand it. I don't know why they did that. I thought that was the dumbest thing to do. Because you can practice on grass still if you want to still have the opportunity to practice because you're going to play games on grass. And you can still practice on the game field all day long, again, every day, because it's turf and you don't have to worry about messing it up. But they didn't do it. And you know how much work it is to keep up an infield, right, at a baseball stadium.
31: Oh, yo, look.
30: It's a constant process.
31: I didn't ever have to do it.
30: They don't have to go get the field ready before the games. They don't have to go because they're – now, you know, there's something about – I kind of like grass on fields. It parks baseball, football. A lot of times it just looks better to me. I don't know why. It's real dirt and grass. Sometimes I like that. But as far as the convenience and not worried about conditions, I mean, it makes those coaches' jobs. And they're half the job, it seems like, coaches keeping up the ball field.
31: Well, I'm going to tell you the worst part of it, not seeing it myself, but like Brad Bonner and them when they went to Lubbock, Texas to play baseball in an All-Star tournament, the World Series or regional or whatever it was. It melted the kid's shoes. It was so hot out there.
30: Well, it is hotter.
31: That's hot. I mean, if it's melting the rubber on your shoes, that's hot.
30: Yeah. Well, our kids have played on it before. It's I don't know if they've had that situation. We played in the middle of summer on it too, just like you're talking about in All-Stars. But I I've been out there on it. It's hot, I guess, but my shoes didn't melt walking around out there.
31: Well.
30: Good morning, Ruth Ann. Hello, Pat Rick Fain as well, otherwise known as Steve Stokes. Susan let me know today she was working late at the theater last night, and she will not be making it today. Trey, I'm sorry to tell you.
31: Oh, man. What theater does she work at?
30: She's in Montgomery. She says a little late at the theater. I'm not sure which one she was at. So it fit a little rough this morning. It's not alcohol. So just lots of singing and dancing. And well, so we're there till a little after 11 o'clock, so going to have to skip today. I'm sorry, but hope to see you guys next week. Have a great weekend. So we'll have her back. Of course, she's become a staple on Fridays.
31: Well, dang it, Susan.
30: And Trey was all pumped up.
31: You got to time it out right now. Doggone it. I was expecting something great today.
30: Here's Oz, who works with a power company. Well, those lights at the stadium are not the best quality. They're a couple of different manufacturers. Oh, that make much better lights that would do the job even less with what they have there. Okay. Well, yeah, I need to be educated on it. So if they just get the right lights from the right manufacturer, we wouldn't have any trouble. You didn't go to the game last night, BLT, since they went bowling. I figured, you mean you got baseball right there in your backyard.
31: What?
30: You got a gift.
31: They went bowling last night?
30: I mean, you can bowl anytime. I mean, how about this? Elmore County hosting two playoff series in two consecutive days now. Because the Panthers are playing today. Golly, and you went bowling? Of course, it was Kyle's birthday yesterday. I'm sure it was Kyle's pick.
31: Oh, yeah. That's what it was. That's what it was. I was just saying, how did Brian Lynn Thornton miss a public baseball game that the Panthers
30: Everybody there was probably thinking, oh, boy, at least we get to see BLT.
31: Yeah, we get to see
30: BLT. And they're looking around, where is he?
31: Nothing.
30: Strike! He's getting a different kind of strike. He's at the bowling alley throwing gutter balls, probably. Today, Military Spouse Appreciation Day. Provider Appreciation Day. National Student Nurse Day. Aaron, haven't we? It's like Nurse Day 3 days in a row, I think. Knockout Rose Day. You like knockout roses? They hang in there. You know what I'm talking about?
31: No.
30: The shrub at the house that's got the roses on it.
31: Oh.
30: Have a Coke Day. Coca-Cola. And
31: have
30: coconut cream
31: pie. Coconut smile.
30: Yeah, that's what they used to say. Let's see. Notable birthdays for today. Harry S. Truman was born 1884, the 33rd president of the United States. Dropped the bomb on. Dropped two of them. You remember that from Fletch when he says, they named me after the president when he goes out there selling life insurance or something, I think.
31: Want the Truman package.
30: Yes. Don Rickles. You like Don Rickles? He was like the insult comic, basically. He'd sit there.
31: I liked old Don.
30: Don was always on The Tonight Show. 1926 birthday. Ricky Nelson, the singer. Oh, we could do some Ricky Nelson, you know?
31: Yeah.
30: Talk about like a teen idol for girls. He was on TV, and he also was singing. I mean, he had the whole package. 1940 birthday. Didn't he do Dream? Is that his song?
31: Was that him?
30: I go to pieces and I'm trying to think of all the Ricky Nelson songs. Maybe I'm getting confused. I'm not confusing the Everly Brothers. I think I am. Let me see. Ricky Nelson songs. And all I see is Ricky Martin. It's like I hit the M instead of the... there it is. Ricky Nelson. And it came up Ricky Nelson. With his picture. All right, here we go. Songs. Hello, Mary Lou. There you go. Garden Party, Fool's Rush In, It's Late, A Wonder Like You. Thank you, darling. Get along home soon. We had a whole bunch of them.
31: Yeah.
30: Maybe. Melissa Gilbert. Of Little House on the Prairie. Yes, she was Half Pint.
31: Half Pint. That's her. Who wrote the books? Married to Manly.
30: Oh, yeah, Almanzo. Something seemed wrong there to me. Did it to you? He seemed to be way beyond...
31: Way older than she
30: yeah,
31: was.
30: Yeah, it just seemed like it's too early for that.
31: Well, you know, you always hear...
30: I know.
31: About how young people got married back in those days.
30: Yes.
31: You know, 13, 14 years old. So... I mean, that's just the way it was.
30: Yeah, but what would you say the difference was? She was older when she got with him, I guess.
31: Manly was in his mid-20s when they started dating.
30: And how would she have been?
31: I would say she would have been about 14 to 15.
30: You think so?
31: Yeah.
30: I think she might have been older than that. Maybe I'm confusing it.
31: Now, I'll say her crush started it. You know, 13 to 14. I don't think they started courting, as you would say, back in those days.
30: Yeah. Memorable events from May the 8th. Mississippi River discovered by Spanish explorer Hernando de Soto and his expedition. The year was 1541.
31: And de Soto supposedly come through this area.
30: Supposedly. Which I think he did. Now, some say, did he really come through Tallahassee? Bill Goss always disputed that. He thought he was talking about the other Tallahassee upstream. Because there's a couple of Tallahassees on the map there.
31: And it could have been.
30: You feel like he did come through here.
31: I think he come here because of the description of the creeks that he was talking about the village getting to, in which I think one of those creeks was the Chubbahatchee, which was... on further down that they, I think they got confused. If I remember reading right, they were coming down for like from 231, coming down Rifle Range Road.
30: All right.
31: And got to a creek, and they thought that the creek was another creek. They thought the Chubbahatchee and the Tumpkahatchee. Somehow they got it confused, and the Wallahatchee. You can get them confused.
30: No.
31: If you know, you didn't have no maps and you didn't have what you have now, you could probably you get lost big time if you didn't.
30: Westminster Dog Show, the Westminster Kennel Club, held its first dog show in New York City.

0: across from
1: Tallahassee, Alabama. Yeah, I don't think they got his money. All they needed was a little bit of that stock.
0: I don't think he got any money. I think he sold it off too early.
1: That's probably right.
0: I think he sold it off like, I don't know, $18,000 or something.
1: Is that what it was? And what the value of that was back then was a lot of money, I'm sure, but not near what it was worth.
0: Probably $1 million back then.
1: Yeah, who knows? Well, I say today, since it is Have a Coke Day, we should have someone bring us one down here.
0: I just had one.
1: I mean, ice cold in a bottle, though.
0: Oh, yeah.
1: It's got to be in the bottle.
0: Yeah, got to be in the bottle.
1: Yes. The old-fashioned bottle.
0: The old 12-ounce.
1: If anybody wants to do that, just because.
0: Or the 6.5-ounce. You remember the old 6.5-ounce?
1: I remember them. Yeah, they were in the machine, weren't they?
0: Mm-hmm.
1: Little bitty ones.
0: Yeah.
1: Paramount Pictures, founded in 1912. And let's see. The first steel coaster with a vertical flip opens at Six Flags Magic Mountain in 1976. I think I might have the roller coaster ride on my phone. Let's see if I do a little quick search.
0: Six Flags. Which Six Flags? There's so many
1: Six Flags. The one in Atlanta.
0: Oh. That was a mind bender, wasn't it?
1: We did that. With the one with us, me holding the camera, my wife said, you don't need to do this because you're going to, drop the phone on the roller coaster ride. And I was like, I think I can handle it. And I held it. And let's see, I think this is it. You'll hear the sound. That old sound. Yeah. They say once you get too old like me, you don't need to be doing that anymore. It shakes your head around. You know what I mean?
0: I'm going to tell you. The last time, which is gone now, the Georgia Cyclone. I thought I was going to have some kind of panic attack on when I got off of it. It shook me so bad.
1: There you go.
0: I'm telling you. I mean, that's the worst. That's the only time that I have ever gotten sick because of. Now, I got on one that I said I'd never get back on again. It was in Six Flags, and that was called Goliath because the G-forces I couldn't take no more. I realize that I'm not the man I used to be.
1: I'd never have really liked them that much.
0: The funny story about Six Flags is my dad. And we go up there, and this is like 35 years ago.
1: Mm-hmm.
0: So my dad goes up there, and they get up, and that's when they brought Batman into Six Flags.
1: Oh, yeah.
0: Well, Batman, you stood up in it.
1: Oh.
0: And so my dad says, Well, I think I can do that one right there. I mean, if I can stand up in one, I think I'll be.
1: I would love to see that.
0: So they get him on, and you know how you get on the things and they pull the thing down, and it goes click, click, click, click, click.
1: Yeah.
0: This is how it went with Diddy. Click, click.
1: It wouldn't go down anymore.
0: And Diddy said, I heard everybody else click about 10 times. Is that going to be? And that guy goes, just as long as one coat, you're fine.
1: Yeah.
0: And I was like, oh, this is going to be a tragedy. And so we get that, man, we got on that thing. That thing goes, you know, it goes up and does like a corkscrew. My daddy said, oh, if I get off his back, I won't ever get back on the road. He's about my age. He's probably younger than I was now. He said, I won't ever get back on another roller coaster.
1: No, that's what most people say when they get that age and get on one. Go ahead, Ben.
2: Hey, Trey, it's still there. They just renamed it.
0: Oh, did they?
2: It's the Georgia Scorcher now.
0: You talking about the Cyclone? Or the Batman? Yeah.
2: Batman's still there.
0: Oh, Batman's still there? Oh, so the Georgia Cyclone. I thought they were tearing down the Georgia Cyclone.
2: They may have tore it down, but they put something in the same spot with Georgia.
1: What, the Scream Machine is not that, right?
0: No.
1: Okay, I'm just making sure. Scream Machine's a classic.
0: These are wood. Georgia Cyclone and the Scream Machine are wood roller coasters.
1: Right. You hear that sound you're talking about as it's going up. It's nothing like it.
2: It's definitely something different, but the Scream Machine's still there in the back. It's a blast in the past. It's like, oh, that's how they used to be.
0: I can remember going to Six Flags and there was two roller coasters.

0: That was a runaway mine train, and the Georgia
1: Scream Machine.
0: Scream Machine.
1: That was the only two roller coasters. Those were the two. That's right.
0: And then they come in later on with the Mindbender.
1: Thank you, Ben. Yes, sir. Well, I was going to say we need to go back. It's been a while since I've been to Six Flags, but you know it's like going to, well, it's not Disneyland or Disney World, but expensive. It's not what it used to be where you can go and it's a cheap trip. You got to spend some money now. You got to get the fast pass thing just like they do at Disney. And
0: The last time that I went over there that we were staying in a hotel and was on that side of town, and I don't think it's a good part of town, and my wife made a reservation. I was like, you sure you guys got a good area? I get to the hotel room in, and it looked like somebody had taken a crowbar and pried the door open. I'm like,
1: oh, no. Did you get out? Or you just going to stay
0: there? I just went to my truck and got my pistol.
1: Oh. Steve Stokes.
2: What's going on, gents?
0: That's me, man. What's up with you?
2: I'm just sitting here watching Little Fox. Hey, I want to give my wife a shout-out. This is Nurses Week.
1: Oh. So, well, good for her.
2: Happy Nurse Week. Yeah. Yeah, Trey, you're right about that during Georgia Cyclone. I rode that thing, and it hurt me.
0: To the core.
2: Oh yeah. You know what it was? It was a Scream Machine on steroids is what it is.
0: Yeah.
2: And but the best one is Batman, by far as I'm concerned. Batman was the greatest.
0: Yeah.
2: I rode the Superman at a Six Flags in San Antonio, Texas with my son. And you rode it like you're flying through the air. Mm-hmm.
0: That's like Superman.
2: Get into it.
1: That's why they call it.
2: Get into it standing up, and then they would pick you up and put you horizontal. And it was pretty fun. But that corkscrew at Batman, that's unbelievable. Unbelievable.
0: Well, that corkscrewed my daddy out of roller coasters forever. Big Mail said, that's it for me, boys.
2: Yeah, we used to go that all the time. Hey, Michael.
1: Yes.
2: Jack's middle name is Thomas. Is he named after the Thomas I know?
0: Oh, yeah.
1: Yes, sure. Thomas is his middle name. That's correct. Just like his great-grandfather.
2: Yeah, I saw that, and I thought, well, I bet they named him after Thomas. That's a good thing, man. I like it when people name their kids after family members and also after biblical names.
1: Oh, yes.
2: I really do like that, so.
0: Well, you know, my grandmama, she named all her kids after someone biblical in the Bible, so she had 11. But I'm gonna tell y'all a funny story though. Me and my son and them, when they were talking about getting married and having kids, and we was talking about Jace because I've carried on the name and gave Jace, you know, he's James Melville Taylor the fourth. So I said, Jace, you gonna name your son the fifth? Nah, I'm gonna name my son after. No, ain't a name in the family ain't nobody got. I said, well, who's that? What's that? He said, Grady.
1: Grady?
0: Yeah. And I said, well, there's already a Grady in our family. And he goes, who? Yeah. And I said, Daniel Grady. He goes, Daniel Grady who? I said, T-Bone. He goes, his name ain't T-Bone. I said, no, his name is not T-Bone.
1: That's good.
0: I said, but everybody knows him as T-Bone.
2: Yeah, everybody knows him as T-Bone. Yeah, T-Bone, I saw them down at Summer's Place the other day at lunch, and he looked good.
0: Yeah.
2: And, you know, he ain't really as crazy about Alabama as he used to be since he's done sent his daughters over there and sent his money over there.
0: His granddaughters, too, you know. Hey, matter of fact, he put on an Auburn shirt when he went over there when Emma Kate was twirling.
1: Wow.
2: That's good. That's a smart man. I guess he got away from Patrick. You know, when he hung out with Patrick all the time, they were both the biggest Bama fans.
1: You talking about Patrick?
0: Charles?
2: Yeah, Charles Patrick.
1: He was, yes. Still is, I bet.
2: I see him every now cutting his grass out there in Friendship. Yeah. I hadn't seen him in a while, so. But anyway, well, all right, guys. I hope y'all have a good day. I'm getting ready to go to Ardmore, Alabama, and visit with my granddaughter. So,
1: well, enjoy yourself. Be careful. All right. Well, Steve, thank you very much. We appreciate you calling in. Scott Ledbetter, ladies and gents.
3: Well, the last roller coaster I got on was called Mount Everest at Disney World.
1: Everybody's saying the last one. You notice that? I'll never get on one again. I notice that.
3: Well, the funny part is the reason why. We went with Brooke and Abe.
1: Oh, yeah?
3: Long time ago. And, you know, I'm a connoisseur of corn dogs and, you know, just food that you get at fairs and stuff.
1: Oh, yeah. I know where this is going.
0: That's your jeans, man. I mean, you carny.
3: They didn't tell me what kind of roller coaster it was, so I just ate one of them 16-inch corn dogs.
1: Jeez.
3: So me and Beth get on this thing, and they look after our kids. While we rode, and then we looked after their kids while they rode. So we get on this thing, and it's tick, tick, tick, tick, tick, tick, tick, tick, tick, tick, and we go on for 10 minutes, and we get to the top, and there's a stop sign. I was like, uh-oh. The whole roller coaster is in reverse.
0: Yeah, my legs.
3: I ate corn dog for 5 minutes. I swallowed the whole time trying to keep it down.
0: Yeah, I get. That means, yeah, everything's, if you take an inwind, it pushes your food back down, right? Oh, if you're going in reverse.
3: And look, the funny thing is we get to the bottom, they said, how'd you like it? And I was like, well, I've never been empty and hungry and full 5 different times on the way down.
1: Mount Everest.
3: All right.
1: Yeah.
3: Yeah, it was called Mount Everest, and that was the last one. But I did get on another one, and it was called the Hangman, and it was at Dollywood in Gatlinburg.
0: Hmm.
3: And that's one of them that your feet dangle.
1: Yeah.
3: Well, we get to going, y'all, my soul left my body. And when we came back around, it went back in. It was an out-of-body experience. I dropped my wallet on turn one, and it went right back in my pocket on turn four.
0: That's good.
3: So yeah, my days of roller coasters are over. I'm the lazy river, or it's a small world after all.
1: Yeah, that's good. All right, Scott. Thank you, sir.
3: Y'all have a good one.
1: Yes, sir. You too. More on the roller coaster thing. Sean this morning says on Facebook, we went last month. Six Flags. Georgia Cyclone still there, but it's been updated. Not so rough. Now.
0: Oh, okay. I ain't getting on it. I ain't taking a chance to get on it. And look, and I told you about the Goliath one. You know, my wife goes, you know, because my kids is probably 9 and Madeline was probably 12. Madeline was tall enough. I get on this one called Goliath, and I get on it, and then you sit down, and look, and it just goes right around your waist. That's the only, and then you got handles here. But this thing goes across your head. That's the only thing that's keeping you in this thing. Mm. And it's pulling like, I don't forget how many G's it's pulling.
1: Yeah.
0: And my wife goes, go ride that and see if the kids can ride it.
1: You the guinea pig.
0: Oh, yeah, yeah. I got on. I come off of it. That is absolute no. I ain't getting back on it. I said, I don't even know. That was the last time that I went to Six Flags. And I said, I'm done with roller coasters.
1: Hmm. I don't think I'll get back on one. I'm with you. Time has passed us by.
0: I might do that one at Six Flags over Chisholm. That may.
1: Oh yeah.
0: That one there's been there since. I don't know if I'd ride that one. It's been there so long, man. Good grief, that thing's got to be 40, 50 years old. I don't remember that as a kid.
1: The old fair, yeah. Well, yeah. The Montgomery, what is it called? It's called the National Fair. It used to always be called the State Fair. Alabama National Fair now, which doesn't seem to make much sense.
0: People come from miles around, from the farms and from the towns. Every excitement can be found at the Alabama National Fair. Or it used to be Alabama State Fair.
1: Yes.
0: At the Alabama State Fair.
1: Since 54. As long as WTLS has been on the air, thank you, Ben. That's when it started.
0: Really?
1: That's what he said. He's with the Kiwanis. They put it on every year.
0: 1954.
1: Gary, 5878, start of work in Tennessee, Alabama, telephone company. Is he talking about the numbers? The year, 5878. It was May 8th, 1978, when he started working for the telephone company in Tennessee. Okay, well, happy anniversary to you, Gary. Didn't realize. That's been a few years back. I have a little comment on Facebook. Thank you, Gary, up on Lake Martin. Jamel also with another comment. Happy Mother's Day this weekend. I'm glad you mentioned that. Don't want to let that go before we say Happy Mother's Day to all the moms out there. Definitely, it's this Sunday. Don't forget that.
0: Yeah.
1: From the Oz, another message on turfing. Says, you could, if you do turf, talking about at ball field, especially like baseball, you save money on fertilizer, chalk, gas for lawnmowers, and time, especially, you know, not only between games, but outside of that when you're working on the field all the time. Lots of advantage, but depends on the cost effectiveness of putting in the turf, how long it will take to save that money. Well, I think over time. Now, you do have to realize this when we bring up turf. And this is something to think about going forward.
0: I think so. I got,
1: you're going to eventually have to re-turf again, and it was pretty expensive. You know what I mean? It was $2.5 million to put it up at the football stadium.
0: Yeah.
1: And I don't know when they'll have to re-turf it, 15 years. Who knows?
0: I said 10 years or whatever.
1: Yeah, I mean, so you got to start putting money back, whatever you might now, be saving on that, put it in the kitty.
0: But my thing is with turf and baseball is the spikes.
1: Well, now, you got turf shoes for turf.
0: Oh, so you don't allow them?
1: Yeah, you don't wear spikes out there. You shouldn't.
0: Yeah, I mean, you shouldn't, but what are the other teams coming in?
1: Well, most teams now, I think, have both. They're ready for that. You know, our team had both, you know, so when they were playing on turf, they brought their turf shoes.
0: Okay.
1: All right, let's see. We got to do a karaoke tune here. I will say this before we get to that. I broke this phone yesterday.
0: Uh-oh.
1: Yeah, I just got frustrated. I got to control my, you know, emotions a little bit. But I don't know how many calls from telemarketers I received yesterday. You know, and this is an old phone. This phone came with a radio station. I put it in here when we moved down here, and it's not since 1954, but when we built this station here, 2000, that's how old this thing is. And it's held up all this time, and it says it's made by the GE company. But I had people coming in, and I was doing work. And these people don't care if they're calling you while you're working, whomever these folks are, these robocall people. And every time you answer, it's either nothing there or there's a pause and it's hello. And I'm so mad. And let me see. I've got a message down there right now. I'm going to delete it. It's on the answer machine because they call every day with a Medicaid call. Leave a message on the machine every single day. Now, if you call on the, leave me a message on there, I don't even know I have an answer machine anymore. Why do people take their phones out of their homes? They're sick of hearing from these people. And they still get them on their cell phone. I understand that.
0: Yeah.
1: But this is a landline phone. And I just kept answering, and it just kept on. Usually it's a couple of calls. It was more like six or seven yesterday, so I was to my limit. I have to answer, you know, and then just 1 second wait, nothing there. And I don't give them any more than that. And I slammed this thing down so hard that it broke this thing here, the spring in it. And I've tried to fix it. I worked on it a little while yesterday. This is a $13 phone. So,
0: You buy it with that jacket that time?
1: Well, I... Yeah. but this thing, well, you talk about a value now. This thing has lasted for all those years. Yeah, and it still works. I just have to jiggle the thing now a little bit. But I called my wife, tell her duty. I said, go get us another phone. What happened? I said, well, I broke the phone. I need another one of these cheapo phones. And, you know, go ahead.
0: Mm-hmm.
1: Ready?
0: Yeah.
1: Woman, what, remember?
0: Woman!
1: Yeah. So,
0: give her his phone right there.
1: Well, I gave her the task. She says, she checks and she says, Walmart's got one. And free plug for them. I mean, where else are you going to get one around?
0: Right.
1: So she drives up there and gets it. And when I get home, I see the phone and it's white. Like, we can't do that. What are you? That's the only one they had. I said, well, I mean, the studio's got to look. I mean, I can't put a white phone in here. Everything's black. It's going to look like, I said, you're the interior designer here. You got to, so we got, if anybody's got a black phone, I mean, every time they call, I just have to jiggle it again to make it, you know, if I want to pick it up right there. But I tried to open the thing up, and I felt like if I did, I'd crack it and break it. So I was going to try to fix the spring.
0: I might need to go look. We had the old electronic phones, that radio phones you call.
1: Yeah. All right.
0: But you know, speaking of that, my grandmother died probably somewhere around 1989, something. I can't remember what it was. When she died, she had her original dial phone that the mill gave out. That's what she still used.
1: Golly, didn't go to push button, stuck with a rotary dial.
0: Stuck with a rotary dial. I mean, and I think it was like, I was listening the other day, riding down the road to the history of Tallahassee, and Bill Gossett he mentioned that it was like 19 something was the first early, like 30s or 20s or 30s that the first phone was from. You know what? Do you know where the first phone was to? Line? A mill to?
1: Oh, gosh. The company store?
0: I don't know.
1: Oh, you don't know. Okay, I was going to say, I don't know. Sarah, get me the company store. Yeah. Jill this morning. I'm listening.
0: Here's
1: she's making sure. It is Mother's Day. That's right, Jill. Maybe I shouldn't say that. Yeah. You're getting them too, Brian? Brian Kephart. 11 Medicaid calls yesterday himself.
0: Really?
1: Is there nothing we can do? This do not call thing. Is somebody somewhere actually buying this stuff from these people for them to continue to have a job, to be a despicable telemarketer? Never say never, but I can't imagine having to do that job. I've said the most despicable jobs in the world have to be telemarketers, and I hate it for them, I guess, if that's what they're having to do to make a living. And some people have done it. Don't get me wrong. A telemarketer and a meter maid. Somebody has to go around and write tickets on cars for parking time.
0: Yeah.
1: I mean, and there may be another one I'm not thinking.
0: Those are pretty funny to me. I've watched that stuff like up in Pittsburgh and stuff like that where they're putting those things out and you get those confrontations. Yeah, but I wouldn't want that. That's kind of a, I don't know. I ain't going to say that.
1: All right, let's do a song. Which one you want to do? You just want to pick something, or?
0: Oh, let me see if I have one. I thought I picked one last night. I think I was looking at some songs. Let me see if I got it still on here. Must have went away. I was thinking about Carl Wayne the other day, and that he did all his songs. There's a couple of songs that we ain't never did by KC and the Sunshine Band. That's Boogeyman. I'm your boogeyman.
1: Okay. And? Give me another one.
0: That's the way I like it.
1: Have we not done that one?
0: I don't know. I can't remember all the songs. Let me see.
1: Yeah, Boogie Shoes, Give It Up. It was a good song, which we play here on our 80s flashback. I think that was, Give It Up was an 80s song. Most of his stuff was late 70s. I'll just type it up. KC and Sunshine Band songs. Here you go. You got Boogie Shoes. That's the Way. You just said Give It Up. We just mentioned Please Don't Go. Get Down Tonight. There's a good one.
0: All right, get down and do that one.
1: You'll do that? Yeah. Get Down Tonight. All right. There it is.
0: Man, we wish Carl Wayne was here. He could sing it all.
1: Yeah, Miss OC Dub. Every day.
0: It's
1: here we go.
0: Favorite group. Dedicated to Carl Wayne.
1: To the late, great C.W. Mullins.

0: Did you like disco?
1: Huh? Did I like it?
0: Yeah.
1: I absolutely loved it.
0: Yeah, it's great music, yeah. We got one more request, so we might as well do it. Let's see, we got Smash! Thank you, Sean. The request from Ashley says, how about Ladies Night by Cooling Again?
1: Oh, there you go.
0: Can't go wrong with Cooling Again. We all know that. Yeah. All right, here we go. You ready?
1: JT!
0: Yes.

0: to get more of a frown.
1: You can.
0: Oh, what a night.
1: Oh, yeah, I'm supposed to be singing that.
0: Yeah. Lady night. Oh, what a night. Girl, you've got the fun. And that's special everywhere. I don't know.

0: You gotta have the backups thinking. That's what it is.
1: Well, I mean, what a night.
0: That's it. But it ain't on the song.
2: Did you want to do another? Or end it there?
0: Oh, we can end it there. Oh, just that wasn't that good.
2: There's a photo of you as Disco Trey from my. You gotta love AI.
0: Hey, listen, I still gotta get that picture of me with my.
2: That doesn't look anything like you, does it? Oh, what is that?
0: I don't know.
2: That's AI for you. Joy, no wonder BLT likes your karaoke. Oh, that was yesterday. Karaoke, I feel like I was on a roller coaster while hanging. Oh, there you go. Good reference back to the roller coaster stuff. Thank you, Joy. Thank you, Ashley. We tried. Sorry. All right. Ken, morning to you watching on Facebook. Thanks for checking us out. All right. We got, is that all of them? I think that's all the messages. There may be a few more coming in. It is 6:56. Time for the local news.

0: from the Tattlesee Police Department. Today's report. 10-story free fall, scary on that last one. Yeah, okay. I was wondering when the next one's coming in there. Thank you, Joy. We have a total of 36 items, and we'll start with a follow-up call yesterday. Third Avenue assisted the fire department at Sims. Citizen inquiry, a couple of calls at Barnett for that. And some business checks, traffic detail, highway, traffic detail, Gilmer and Tattlesee Highway. Page 2. An extra patrol call. We have a couple of these on here. Also, a few traffic stops and citations. I keep telling folks. They don't listen, I guess. Here's one. Was hot pursuit. Lower Tuskegee Road. Citation issued and an arrest. A black male. He was arrested. He's in the jailhouse now. In the jailhouse now. Assault Main Street. Noise complaint. Third Avenue. Shots fired, Sims Avenue.
1: What?
0: Shots fired. And it says negative contact, but a report. Medical, Clare Street, Tattlesee Police assisted there. Domestic incident on Friendship Road. Fire call activity, one call for service, Tattlesee and Friendship Fire Departments to Sims Avenue. It was a structure fire. And that's the news.
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9: You celebrate, Tigers. You celebrate, baby. Go do it right there on the field.
0: From the sports department. High school baseball playoff action, third round of the AHSA yesterday. And Realtown went over to Eclectic to play their games at the high school, Elmore County High School, and hit a buzzsaw. Ayrton sweeps Realtown, knocks them out of the postseason. They won both games 5-2 and 9-4 of the finals. Is Ayrton at 30-7 advances in the south substate of the 2A playoffs. These are, again, third-round scores, and some of these games did wrap yesterday. Some are starting today. For instance, Elmore County will be playing today on that same field as they've got Briarwood Christian, and the games will start at 4:30 this afternoon. Best of three series, Briarwood 26-9, Elmore County 22-13 after knocking out St. Paul's last week. The winners of those games, the series winner will get Faith or Demopolis, and it is Faith. Faith did beat Demopolis yesterday. Boy, how about these two games? 2-0 and 2-1. Couple of pitchers' duels. Bibb County. Say this because Tattlesee, of course, went up to Bibb County in the first round and played them and went three games but ended up getting knocked out. Bibb County has swept the competition since. They won the second round with a sweep over Orange Beach, and they have done it again. Houston Academy, they beat them 10-3 in game one. The second game, they were trailing, but they came back and took care of business there as well, and they are on to the semifinals. The final in game two yesterday was 9-2. It was 2-1, and they went on. They had a big inning and ended up getting the sweep.
1: Remember they beat
0: us in the third round last year, and they went to the state championship series. One series away from doing the same now. So
1: that's the whole thing about it is, you beat this team, and it potentially could be the state champion. I always talk about in football, the time that we, took on Spanish Fort, and it was a four-way tie, and we ended up getting Spanish Fort, and they go on to win the state title, and we gave him the best ball game they had all year long.
0: That's right. It was just, you never know when you're going to face them, and we faced that team in the first round, and we faced this team in the first round. And look, as everybody always says, you got to beat the best at some point. When's it going to be?
1: I mean,
0: and it was just unfortunate that You know, but I liked the opportunity there. I felt like, you know, let's get this, let's take them out. And I feel like we can make a run, you know, and it's close, but, you know, we ended up falling on a short side of it. They will play Op. That's a team we've been familiar with. I've mentioned we played them in all-star games in the past in baseball. They took care of Oak Grove. They swept them yesterday. They won 7-5 and 9-6. So it'll be Op and Bibb County in the semis.
1: Who's in the north? Does he say that? Who's up in the north? Is Dishler have that good team again still?
0: They just got eliminated. They were playing Westbrook Christian. They won it last year, and they were the number one team all season, and they got swept by Westbrook yesterday 10-8 and 9-4. So it will not be Dishler for a repeat. And the Westbrook Christian team is going to play Central of Florence. All these were sweeps yesterday, every single one of them in 4A. So I won't be surprised if Bibb County wins the whole thing, really.
1: Yeah. Well, that Florence area right there is noted for good baseball because that's where Wilson and all that is. So that's the one when we're in 85.
0: Yep. They beat Tennessee. That's right. In our first state championship appearance. So we're the runner-up to Wilson. You're right. Couple others here. And this is interesting because these two teams are just removed from AISA. It's their second year in the HSA. And Glenwood won it all last year. Well, they're going to get Lee Scott, their big rival, as both teams swept yesterday in 3A. Glenwood beat Altamont 14-2 and 13-6. And Lee Scott beat Thomasville 20-1 and 10-1. And these are quarterfinal matchups. This isn't like cupcake early playoff games. It turned out that way. But, man, those teams are very good, obviously. And they'll get to see each other again in the semis. And as far as everybody else is concerned, there's not a lot of local area teams in it. Most of these games are going on today anyway, what's left of the third round. I looked at this yesterday when I was checking out Ayrton, who again beat Real Town. And they're a very small community. You know what the population is of Ayrton?
1: Ain't it Crenshaw County?
0: No, it's Dale County.
1: Dale County. What is the population of Ayrton?
0: Yes, the city.
1: The city, probably 800.
0: Yeah, you're right there. 662 in the last census. Very small.
1: Well, I mean,
0: but, you know, 2A high school.
1: Well, that's bigger than Real Town because
0: Real Town's not even incorporated.
1: Yeah,
0: you know,
1: yeah.
0: There, you send stuff to them, you got to send it to Notasauga. But Ayrton, 662 in the population. Famous people. I always like this. Notable people from your town. When you look at Wikipedia, who comes to mind? And there is a person from there that I think most people have heard of. From Ayrton, Willie May Big Mama Thornton.
1: Thornton.
0: Yeah, is from Ayrton. She's the one that gave us, you know, she's the original Hound Dog singer.
1: Yeah, that's who I thought it was.
0: Yep. Pretty interesting.
1: How about that?
0: She's from Ayrton. Yep.
1: Wow. Things you don't know.
0: Yeah, things you never know. The funeral time, it's fitting that it's 7:05 right now. The funeral time for Ted Turner will be 7:05.
1: It's 7:05. Oh, well, it's 8 o'clock.
0: Do you get it?
1: Yeah.
0: You get it?
1: No.
0: You don't get it. See, I saw that yesterday on a post. It said funeral time's been announced for Ted Turner to be 7:05. And I thought people would have caught that. You don't catch that.
1: Mm-mm.
0: All right. Well, TBS. You don't remember everything on TBS started at 7:05 or 8:05. Oh, always okay. 5. Never, everything's on the half hour at the top of the hour in TV.
1: Mm-hmm.
0: Well, for whatever reason, and I never knew why I did this, it was 5 after. Did you not know? You remember that?
1: I didn't remember.
0: The Braves game will be at 4:35 Eastern time, you know, for the first pitch or whatever. It was always 5 after.
1: Hmm.
0: And somebody put that and said, yeah, if any people don't know what you're talking about, they ought to get off this platform. Oh, well, it's ladies' night.
1: Well, I ain't
0: oh,
1: on what it, a night. So. You know, that's the thing about it is My dad watched some baseball, but I've just never been a big baseball fan.
0: Did you not watch the Braves or the Cubs early coming up?
1: I watched the Cubs.
0: Okay, so you a Cubs guy?
1: I was a Cubs guy.
0: All right, so I mean, but yeah, even on, I mean, the Braves games were on at 7:05. It seems like that was always when their game started. But even in the afternoons when they showed the reruns of Brady Bunch and everything like that, it was 3:35. You know, he had the 5 minutes after thing going on.
1: And I think the thing was back in the old days that you could get the, maybe somehow you picked up a radio game, a professional baseball game on AM stations. I don't know how you did it, but it seemed to me the older men back in those days liked to listen to the radio and listen to those baseball games.
0: Yes.
1: And my grandfather just, when TV come out, he would just sit there and watch Cubs. Because that was on every day.
0: Yeah, that people watched both of them. TBS, formerly the superstation WTBS, began scheduling shows at 05 and 35 past the hour, known as Turner Time, to maximize viewership by capturing audience members switching away from other networks. So there's I knew there had to be a reason. And Miles said, yeah, they seem to always start at 7:05, and I know they did. Of course, he talking about the Cubs. You mentioned the Cubs are on all the time. The Cubs were always in the afternoon because they didn't have lights at Wrigley Field.
1: Right.
0: So if you're sitting at home in the afternoon, the Cubs are on. Ferris Bueller, he's at a day game. There were no lights there yet at Wrigley Field. Now they have them. I thought it was a cool thing that they didn't have them. I like games in the daytime. I really do.
1: You know, I wanted to go to a game in the daytime at Wrigley Field.
0: Yes.
1: But we couldn't, you know. Just the time that we were there, there were night games.
0: Yeah, and I think maybe some of that, too, was you had the White Sox as well, and you have them at night, maybe the Cubs in the day. I don't know if that was part of the reason. I talked to a guy yesterday. I've got a consulting engineer that works in Washington, D.C. He's somebody we have to do stuff through the FCC and all that for. And he says, well, I'm about to, you know, this afternoon I won't be able to get to it. I'm going to a baseball game. I said, oh, really? I said, you going to the Nationals? He said, yes, 1 o'clock start time. You know, knock off early, good reason to leave work, right? Go watch a baseball game. I like them in the afternoon.
1: Well, that's the way it's supposed to be, right?
0: I think so.
1: Well, I think, you know, back in the old days, you didn't have lights. You had to play the games during the day because there was no lights, right?
0: Used to be.
1: And
0: there's still some high schools. I mean, we were doing some games here.
1: You know, listening to Bill Goss talking about, you know, the 4th of July and the big baseball game was the big thing.
0: Yes.
1: And I think it was against Valley. That's who it was against every year. You traveled or they came. I don't know how it got worked out like that. But anyway, and the mill, you know, did everything for everybody on the 4th of July. So that's what I like. That's what I like about the camaraderie back in those days. We were Americans. It wasn't white, black, you know, LGBTQ or whatever.
0: Proud to be in America.
1: We're just all Americans. Everybody went to the same party.
0: Unbreakable Major League Baseball records. How about this one?
1: All right.
0: Cy Young wins 511. That's why they called it the Cy Young Award. He's won 511 games. Cy Young also 749 complete games. No chance anybody ever comes close to that. Can you imagine that now? Nobody pitches a complete game anymore anyway. And 7,356 innings pitched. These are awards that they say in Major League Baseball will never be broken. I agree with those. Strikeout record, Nolan Ryan, 5,714. He also owns the walk record, 2,795.
1: Kind of like Babe Ruth. Babe Ruth held a home run record, but he also held a strikeout record.
0: Yeah,
1: too.
0: Yeah, that's right. Ricky Henderson's stolen base record, 1,406. Run scored, 2,295. The hit record, the one and only Pete Rose, 4,256. Ty Cobb, the career batting average record, 366. And Walter Johnson, the shutout record for pitchers, 110. Thought that was interesting. Yeah, most of these are old school guys. There's a few in there. I mean, I'm talking about, you see Nolan Ryan and Ricky Henderson still be in the modern day, modern era of baseball, but not Walter Johnson and Cy Young.
1: Well, Pete was still there. Ain't nobody knocked him off the most hits either.
0: That's right. 42-56.
1: Yes, sir. And Pete was my man. Love me some Pete Rose, dude. And the big red machine. Then he went to the Phillies. Then he come back.
0: Well, we got baseball tonight, college baseball, Alabama here on the radio. You can listen, and we're talking about afternoon baseball. They do start at 4:30, 4:15 airtime. So it's Alabama and South Carolina, three-game series. The yeah, thank you, Brent. No, the Bibb County guys, yeah, they're pitching full games. They are. I'm getting that. They don't go to relievers. It's crazy how much they pitch. Oh, well. I saw softball yesterday, the Alabama one, and Brian from Eclectic must have predicted the exact score, didn't he? Did he originally said 6-3, but I'm sure he'll tell you it was 7-1, whatever the Alabama final was. He'll change it now. He's good at predicting after the fact. But he's talking about strikeout to walk ratio. The starter for Alabama, she leads the country in strikeout to walk. She never walks batters. And that is a huge stat. When you avoid walks, how many times do you see, as I say, if you walk the leadoff batter, he's probably going to score. It seems like it always bites you. You know what I'm saying? Mm-hmm. But Alabama took care of Arkansas. They play today as well, SEC tournament. Auburn was eliminated yesterday, if you keep it up. Some more stuff in college sports. Let's go to college basketball for a moment. We mentioned the 76-team bracket. And they said, this is how it will look. Well, they've confirmed it. They're going to go to 76 teams in both the men's and women's basketball. And there'll just be more play-in games. The bracket is still basically a 64-team bracket, but you have more play-ins. Because we have the four now. So now they'll have four different 16 versus 16s. And now it'll be a 15 versus 15, a 14, you get it, 13, 12, and an 11 versus 11 as well to get the additional 12 from 64. And make everybody happy, right? Now we won't have as much controversy. Well, the 77th team's still going to be mad, right?
1: Yeah, when y'all get beat, here's your participation trophy.
0: Exactly. Alabama and Ohio State in football. They're going to keep that one on the schedule, but they've scratched Oklahoma State. And people say, well, what's happening? Well, you want nine conference games? Well, somebody's got to go. Georgia has wiped out their series with Florida State for that same reason. Why? Well, I mean, you got 12 games. If you add an extra conference game, again, what did I say? Somebody's got to go. But people are saying, look at Alabama's schedule going forward. They got to play Ohio State, and they got all these tough games. Well, you know, we want that, don't we? Well, I mean, I know you have a chance of losing, but let's play them. I mean, we want big games during the season, I guess, unless you lose. But going in, I mean, I'd much rather see Alabama, Ohio State than Alabama and Cupcake State.
1: Yeah.
0: You know, some directional school and boring game. Single game rushing leaders, Alabama history. Somebody put this out there. Who is the leader with the most rushing yards in a single game in Alabama?
1: Who is the rushing? I'm going to say Bobby Humphrey.
0: He's in the top 10 multiple times, but he's not number one.
1: What was the one that went to Seattle? Alexander.
0: That's the one. No, it's not him. Yes, it is. Sean Alexander is correct. And you remember the game?
1: LSU?
0: Yes. 1996. 291 yards. You mentioned Bobby Humphrey. He's in the top 10 three different times. He had 284, which is second best, against Mississippi State in 86. He also had 220 against Penn State in 87. In Tennessee in 86, he had 217. Also on this list, Derrick Henry. The most rushing yards in an Auburn-Alabama game is owned by Derrick Henry. He has 271.
1: Woo.
0: Mark Ingram, he did that in 2015, the Heisman Trophy year. Mark Ingram had 246 against South Carolina in 09. He's fourth. Henry again against Texas A&M in the same year, 236, 2015. Bobby Marlowe of 1951. Johnny Musso was up there, and Glenn Coffey. Now, if you look at Auburn, and their all-time leader in a single game as a guy, I guarantee you nobody's going to guess. Y'all think about it. All the great running backs at Auburn, and he's got over 300.
1: All the great running backs that was there.
0: You won't get it's none of those guys. Curtis Kuykendall of 1944 had 307 yards against Miami. That's the great trivia question that nobody will ever get.
1: Nobody will ever get that.
0: Number two, though, you've heard of him, Trey Mason, 304. He did it in 2013 against Missouri. Bo Jackson is third on the list. He did against Southwestern Louisiana. He had 290 yards in 1985. He's got the most against Alabama. It's not the most all time. We mentioned Derrick Henry against Auburn, 271 in the game, but he had 256 in the 83 game against Alabama. So, and Bo Jackson is in four of the top 10 spots for Auburn. He had 242 against Georgia and 240 against Ole Miss in 85 season, his Heisman Trophy year. Jarquez Hunter against Kentucky is up there, 278 and 24. Joe Cribbs, 250 against Georgia in 78. Rudy Johnson, 249 against La Tech in 2000. And Stephen Davis, 246 in 1994, the others on that list. Pretty interesting.
1: All right. Let me pose this question to you. You're a coach, and you got to choose a running back.
0: Yeah.
1: And your two running backs you got to choose are Bo Jackson and Herschel Walker.
0: Yeah.
1: Who do you take?
0: Man, that to me, they're both equally as good. It'd be hard to pick one. I'd probably pick Bo. I love Herschel Walker.
1: Yeah. I've watched them. They're just about identical.
0: They're the same kind of back, fast, strong, everything. Fast, strong. Break tackles, elusive.
1: Yeah.
0: I mean, every element is good. And who would you pick?
1: It's just one of
0: those. You asked a question that's impossible to answer.
1: Being an anti-Auburn fan. But, you know, what I'm going to say to that is, the other day I was watching, sitting at home just flipping through stuff, and it had Bo Jackson, and, Bo Jackson great runs and stuff like that. Now, I mean, he was a world-class sprinter.
0: He was. But Bo Jackson was not only Bo Jackson. Herschel Walker could run,
1: too. But I was saying Bo Jackson was a world-class sprinter.
0: Yeah, but Herschel was a track guy,
1: yeah,
0: too.
1: Yeah, yeah. I mean, he's got the, he's going to cut him off. And he would just blow right by him, man. I'm like.
0: Well, and Herschel would run through you as well.
1: Yeah.
0: How many broken tackles? You know, both of them truck guys on defense. Ask Bill Bates or Brian Bosworth or whatever.
1: Yeah, Bo trucked him.
0: Yeah, they did.
1: Well, Earl Campbell trucked that guy from Pittsburgh. What was it that time? It ruined his career. I mean, he trampled him.
0: Yeah, those are great. I always love going back and looking at that. All right, we got to hit a break. 7:20 on the wake-up call. Got plenty more coming your way on this Friday. Thank goodness. Here's your forecast. For today, looks like this. Mostly cloudy, high 75. Tonight, rain coming late, 80%, and a low of 59. Tomorrow, 80% as well. If you're playing these Friday games in baseball, whatever, softball, regional tournament stuff, might have to deal with some wet conditions. Hoping to get them in before all the rain comes. The rain's coming tomorrow, late tonight, tomorrow, and even Saturday tonight and Sunday as well, we think, according to these forecasts. All right, 62, more coming your way on a Friday.

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1: This is Clint from First Methodist of Tallahassee. Jesus told a funny but serious story. He asked why someone would try to remove a tiny speck from a friend's eye while there is a huge plank sticking out of their own eye, and here's what he meant. Condemnation itself is the plank. When our hearts are full of anger and contempt and self-righteousness, we cannot see other people clearly. We think we're helping, but we're actually blind to what is really going on with them. The way to help someone is not to judge them from a distance. It is to deal with the hardness in our own hearts first, and only then can we see others clearly enough to actually love them well. True help comes from humility, not superiority. Let's pray. Jesus, show me the planks in my own eye, the anger, pride, and self-righteousness I carry without realizing it, and soften my heart so that I can truly see the people around me and love them the way you do. Amen.
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Winding down the school year. You know, the seniors, some of them have finished. I know at Tallahassee High School, we got one in our house. He took his last class yesterday. He finished. He walked out of the school. He will not go back anymore unless he's just visiting the place. And my wife asked, "Were you sad?" "No, I'm happy." He's like, he was glad it's over. You know, that's most of the attitudes for the kids now. I mean, the graduates are excited, right? It's next chapter now. That's that one's behind me now, and I'm not going to cry. We probably cry it more than they do. And one day they'll think back on it. Oh, that was a good time. I'm kind of sad, but will you go back? You know, I always like that. I'd go back and do it again. I'd rather do this than work. And a lot of people say that, but a lot of people would say, no, that was a good chapter that's behind me now. I'm moving on to the

next thing. Congratulations to all the graduates. Here from Tasting Table, the best burgers at fast food chains. This question has always been asked, what's your favorite burger? There's a couple of them that come to mind for me. I always think, we asked this question always in Montgomery, you get on these things on radio shows, and one was, who's got the best burger? And free shameless plug. I always liked the Cotton's cheeseburger, Cotton's barbecue up there. We always got those. And if we ever went, I never got the barbecue, I always got the cheeseburger. When I was a kid, it's a memory for me, you know? And while we were doing this, I mentioned this on the air, I was working in Montgomery, and I'm like, I don't know if they had a couple of people call, so yeah, they do have a good one. But the answer, the overwhelming number one when I was working in Montgomery, was Hamburger King. And I took my kids to Hamburger King's. I used to eat down there when I worked in Montgomery quite a bit. And was expecting the wow effect from them. You know, one day we were in Montgomery. I said, we got to go to Hamburger King. You better have cash. No chips either. It's like the soup Nazi. You know, if you mess up, they'll kick you out of there. Well, maybe not quite that bad. And they liked it, but they weren't wowed by it. Now I'll give you another one. She used to advertise here. She's now over in the Auburn area. Sheila C. She was doing a burger truck on King Street before she opened a restaurant in Tennessee, and of course has left here and gone elsewhere. And I tasted it. I bought one day at Trade Day. That's where she started. I said, wait a minute. I've had this burger before. It's the Hamburger King burger. And she, I think, had some connection to them, and she ripped them off. It was good. And why wouldn't you? Now, these are chain restaurants. Guy says, I tried cheeseburgers from 8 fast food chains and ranked them. Cheeseburgers, a familiar and comforting option. And he ranked them by, these are chains, top 8. All right, let's see how many of these that we've all eaten at. Wendy's, the junior cheeseburger. It's a good burger. I like Wendy's. Although the last time I went to Wendy's, I was not pleased with the experience. It was a terrible experience. We got breakfast there, and it was awful. I couldn't even eat it. And it's got to be pretty bad if I can't even eat it. Number 7, Carl's Jr. Big Cheeseburger. That's basically Hardee's. We got them here. I think they have a good burger. Number 6, Burger King, Char-broiled. That's the advertising slogan. They say just the regular cheeseburger, not the Whopper. Number 5, the Sonic Cheeseburger. They make a good burger at Sonic. Number 4, Mickey D's. Been doing it for a long time. It's a good burger. Number 3, Del Taco. I think I may have eaten at a Del Taco once. There are not many of them around these parts, but it seems like I've been there before. Number 2, Jack in the Box. I've been to a Jack in the Box. We were in Texas, I remember. We ate at a Jack in the Box one time just looking for a fast meal. And number 1, In-N-Out. The In-N-Out burger. They're all over California. And I have been to an In-N-Out. We went to California. We were like, we got to go to one of these. They say they've got the very best cheeseburger. Number 1 on the list. There you go. Debate away. All right. We got to take another break because you know what? It's Friday, which means it's Friday Fun Day. We got our Friday Fun Day games coming up. Happy Friday to you, Doug. Thank you for logging in there. And again, happy Mother's Day this weekend. It's the big day for the ladies, the moms out there. Thank you, Doug, for letting us know about that again. Jamel said it earlier, but it's worth repeating. Stick around. More coming your way on WTLS. Score 94, Fun 101, also on Facebook.

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0: Man. I don't know why, but things change when you get a new computer, and I just haven't adjusted to it yet. I cannot figure out why I can't move the cursor on the screen. What is going on? It moves, but won't do what I'm wanting to do. Good morning, BLT. How are you, sir?
1: Boy, last night, Kyle won two games, and I won two games.
0: Well, boy, good for you.
1: I had about 5-6 spares and 3 strikes in a game.
0: 5 or 6 spares and 3 strikes in one game. What was your high score then? That must have been a big game. What did you have?
1: I think I scored 467 points.
0: Hmm? You can only score 200 points in a game, Brian.
1: 400.
0: Brian, 300, 300 is the max in one game. Oh, you saying that's the total for all the games?
1: Yeah.
0: I'm asking for your high score in one game. I don't need the full combination.
1: One game I scored 89, another game I scored 126.
0: Okay, so in the winning games, your high score was a 126.
1: Yeah.
0: And you said 3 strikes and 5 or 6 spares in one game, and you scored only 126.
1: Yeah.
0: Somebody's got the math. The math's off there, or either there's something's not right here, Brian. I don't know what's going on, but something's definitely off.
1: Yeah. I had some spares.
0: Are you lying?
1: No, I had some spares in one game.
0: What do you think, Brooke? If there are 10 frames in bowling, and if you've got 6, let's just say he said 5 or 6. If he had 5 spares and 3 strikes, 8 of the 10, not including the bonus roll, were strike or spare, and he scored 126. Now I see why my levels are off. I've got that turned up. Something's wrong.
2: Something's not adding.
1: I went bowling last night. One time, I went under in the gutter.
0: I got him stuttering now. He knows he's not giving me the full truth here. Something's off. I want to hear Kyle's account of it. If you had 126, you might have had a couple of strikes and then a bunch of nothing after that. What do you think, Brad? Do you think he's giving us an accurate assessment? Or
3: I've never known him to exaggerate.
0: No, not BLT. No, definitely.
3: I think you're onto something when it was a strike and then two ones right behind it. That's probably
0: I think it with 8 spares or 6 spare, 5 or 6 spares, 8 out of 10 or a strike or a spare, 126 high score. What was Kyle's high number?
1: The last game, I think he scored 140 something points.
0: Well, not bad. Well, what you striving for if you're a novice bowler like me and you're going to the alley to? What's a good number? 150 is a good game.
3: I would think so.
0: I would take 150.
3: Yeah, 175 is.
0: That's
3: like
0: what I'm saying. I mean, you're really getting all. Whatever.
2: I mean, I'm going for 100.
0: Yeah, that's right. Usually we're trying to just break 100, right? Yeah. It's like golf, trying to stay under 100 if you can. What's harder to do, break 100 in golf or score 100 in bowling? I think scoring 100 in bowling is easier than breaking 100 in golf.
3: Yeah. Easy.
0: Because people claim they shot, I shot 10 over. I was like,
3: you can show up and bowl and get 100 pretty easy.
0: Yeah, so you can't lie. Work. You can't lie with bowling. The number on the screen is accurate.
3: Mm-hmm. Yeah.
0: Golf, I want to know how many people put a real score up there when they claim, hey, I shot, 89 today. Oh, yeah, really? Mm-hmm. Okay. How many mulligans?
3: Yep.
0: Give me a 4.
3: Yeah.
0: Ask Philip Nelson. Give us a 4. What? I said shot 7 shots on that right. That's hole. BLT, that one time Jack and I went with Mason and Phillip and,
3: I heard about the, pickleball league, not pickleball, the, wiffle ball league y'all have down in Noble.
0: Yeah, they've got us patching the yard where the grass is gone.
3: We got the official invite last night.
0: Oh, did you get one too?
3: Yeah.
0: Well, good. Yeah. Oh gosh. Yeah. It's,
3: my invite.
0: So much of me trying to keep the yard looking.
3: My invite had a tag said, maybe you can get my old dad off the couch if you show up.
0: Well, that's just it. See, they want to get us out there, but I don't want to go embarrass them.
3: Yeah. Well, I told him I didn't want you to embarrass me. I said, your dad's an athlete.
0: Man. Right.
3: He's old. That's exactly what I told him.
0: Yeah.
3: But he did say you were a little upset about the patch in the yard.
0: That's all right.
3: Being
0: we'll
3: worn
0: be
3: down.
0: All right. It'll grow back.
2: You know what? Abe used to be upset about that. Now he wishes there was a patch.
0: Well, that's what I told Leanne. I said, heck, we got wiffle ball again. I was like, we won't be doing this soon. We'll be wishing they were out there. You're right.
3: Mm-hmm. Yep.
0: BLT, are you ready to play the game?
1: Yeah, I'm ready.
0: All right, pick your partner.
1: I'm playing the family food?
0: No, we only got four. We're doing the pyramid.
1: Brooke.
0: All right. He's been on a streak with you. Susan couldn't be here today. If she'd been here, we could have done the family feud. But she was late at the theater, she said, last night, so she couldn't get in this morning. Brian, are you ready?
1: Ready.
0: Here are your categories. Win in Rome, quick changes, drawn to it, over and above, way, way up, and shoo shoo.
1: Shoo shoo.
0: Shoo shoo, he says.
3: I was hoping he was going to go with that.
2: Things he was not.
0: That get rid of other things. Shoo shoo, like shoo that thing away. You got it, Brian? Things that get rid of other things. All right. Brooke's got the card. She's going to ask you to try to get as many as you can, up to 7 in 30 seconds with her clues. Are you ready to go?
2: Yes.
0: And go.
2: All right. When you have a headache, you take this.
1: Medicine.
2: Okay, but what is the actual medicine that makes the headache go away?
1: I know.
2: Okay, but you got to be a little bit more specific.
1: Have you?
2: Nope. All right, pass. Who gets rid of bugs? What's the bug man called? A what? Okay, pass.
1: No.
2: Pass. All right, when you have stains and you want to get your whites to be white again, you put this in the washing machine with it.
1: Detergent.
2: Okay, nope. Okay, when you cut the grass, what do you use?
1: Lawnmower.
2: There you go. All right, when you...
0: Time!
2: Oh, my great gravy.
0: One.
2: When you have a headache, what is it?
0: Aspirin.
2: Who gets rid of bugs?
0: Exterminate.
2: There you go. What do you put in your...
0: Was it bleach?
2: Mm-hmm.
0: Okay. You want me to ask him or you want to ask him?
3: Let me ask him. You always have to sit over there, right?
0: All right, go ahead. Let her keep the time for you. So you got one on the first one, Brian.
3: When in Rome, quick changes, drawn to it, over and above, way, way up.
0: Way, way up.
3: Way, way up. Oh, glasses. All right.
0: Everybody's got to wear them now.
3: Yep. Things that can be high.
0: Things that can be high?
3: Right.
0: All right.
3: Go. Not the floor, but the
0: ceiling.
3: Yep. You run and
0: jump.
3: Yep. It's the big buildings downtown.
0: Skyscrapers.
3: Yep. The what you pay for something is the
0: fee?
3: No. You go to the store, hey, how much is this? That is the
0: price, cost.
3: Yes. Pass. It's you put a cup on your arm, they check it, it's your
0: blood pressure.
3: Yep. You have low. So you're running around. Sometimes you're tired. If you're not tired,
0: energy.
3: You have, yes. Now go back to the other one. When you sing, give all the four singers.
0: Quartet.
3: Alto.
0: Oh, tenor, high, alto, soprano.
3: That's it.
0: Oh!
3: Boom! Look, it got to the singer. I was like, that's not mine and Brooke's category.
2: Yeah.
3: Again, I was like.
2: Last week, were you listening? Was it last
3: no,
2: week?
3: No, I was.
2: He started naming off all these people. I'm like, Michael, we're done.
3: Oh,
2: like, just
3: yeah,
2: go
3: ahead
2: and lose it.
3: No, we were at the softball company.
2: That's right.
0: Win in Rome, quick changes, drawn to it, or over and above?
1: Over and above.
0: Over and above. These are things placed over other things. Over and above. Things placed over other things, Brian. Ready?
2: All right, go. At Christmas, if you stand under this, you have to kiss somebody. What's it called?
1: Mistletoe.
2: There you go. All right, what do you put on a cake? That's the good stuff on
1: candles.
2: The top. Nope. What's the stuff, the colored stuff?
1: Caution.
2: Okay, what's another name for that?
1: Cream.
2: Okay, pass. All right, when I'm closing something, I'm going to put a blank on it so that it doesn't go stale. Pass. Mashed potatoes, you put this on it. It's the dark stuff.
1: Gravy.
2: There you go.
3: You know.
2: All right, polka. Oh, I thought you were.
3: No, you're good. You're good.
2: No, polka blank. Like it's a circle on a, I don't know. Pass.
0: Time.
2: Oh, my God. Polka dot.
0: Icing.
3: Icing. Oh, yeah.
0: Yeah.
3: What was the other one? A clip or what was the
2: lid?
3: Lid. All right, Butler.
0: Y'all got how many?
2: Two, Michael. We have two.
0: 7-3.
2: Two.
0: All right. If we get four, it's over, right?
2: Yes.
0: Okay.
2: Thank
3: you. All right.
2: You.
3: Went in Rome, quick changes, drawn to it.
0: Let's go quick changes.
3: Quick changes. All right. Things that became or were turned into other things.
0: All right.
3: All right. Go. All right. Superman.
0: Clark Kent.
3: Yep. Pass. Dr. and Hyde.
0: Dr. Jekyll.
3: Yep. It's a butterfly, but what is it before?
0: Caterpillar.
3: Yep. It's a frog, but what is it before?
0: Tadpole.
3: Yep. You're not professional, but you're...
0: Amateur.
3: Yep.
0: Hey! You know what? We got that as a promo. And Brian didn't get a single one of them. You remember it? You remember that one, BLT?
3: Oh.
1: I remember that.
0: Did
1: yeah.
0: you get any of those right there? Maybe Brad gave better clues than I did. I was giving you the clues on the promo we're running. Did you know any of them?
1: Yeah.
0: You did? Which one did you know? Which one was it that you knew?
1: Don't know.
3: Oh, okay.
0: 60 seconds to climb the pyramid and get 25 cents here.
3: All right.
2: Go.
3: Timmy, hold on, Brooke. Oh. Brooke got
0: She's ready.
3: I wanted to make sure my partner was ready.
0: Yeah, right. I'm ready.
3: You ready? All right. Yeah. All right, go. Gun, knife, sword.
0: Parts, weapons.
3: Yes.
0: Yeah.
3: All right, think about something talking here. Don't put me on a graham cracker and chocolate and put me over a fire.
0: What a s'more might say.
3: But what is that? That part of the s'more?
0: Oh, the Hershey.
3: No.
0: The marshmallow.
3: Yes. The president, the vice president.
0: The members of the cabinet.
3: Where's that located?
0: White House.
3: Yes. Lunch lady, lunch line.
0: Things in a cafeteria.
3: Yes. A knife, a scalpel.
0: Things in the surgical room or operation room. Instruments.
3: The person in there.
0: The doctor, physician.
3: Keep going. What are they doing?
0: The surgeon.
3: Yes. All right. If you mark Segrist, it would be keys.
0: Things you leave behind, lose.
3: That's it.
0: Hey!
2: I got like a whole time left.
0: Man. Maybe I'm on the wrong side. You get better clues. Maybe I'm just not a very good clue
3: giver.
0: Got
3: a good night's sleep.
2: All right. I don't feel like I did. So that's probably what's wrong with me and Brian, right?
0: Oh, no. BLT, pick a partner.
1: Brad Davis.
0: Brad Davis will be with you this time.
2: You can give the clues, Michael.
3: We'll see how well I slept last night.
0: All right, here are your categories, Brian. Working as a team, young at heart, cry me a river, get your kicks, get off my back, or the heat is on.
1: Heat is on.
0: Y'all know that song?
2: I was just singing it.
0: I know you do. I'm just saying, you know who sings it?
2: No.
3: Lionel Richie.
0: Glenn Frey.
3: I don't even know the song.
0: Yeah. Things that heat other things.
3: Oh, yeah. Sort
0: of. Ryan, you ready? You got 30 seconds. Other things.
3: Okay.
0: And go.
3: All right. It's not the moon, but the... It's in the sky, Brian. It's not the moon, but it's the other thing.
1: Sun.
3: Yes. This is what you cook in your house. It's not a stove, but
1: oven.
3: Yep. All right. This is the person at a restaurant. He wears the big white hat. He's called the
1: chef.
3: Yep. This is you put this in your car to make it run. You never give your brother any money for it.
1: Yes.
3: Yes. You go and you eat at a place where you get pulled pork and you put sauce on it. It's called
1: barbecue sauce.
3: Yep. This is the path. This is what you want to cook with really, really quick in your house.
0: Man, microwave. You did well.
3: It was microwave.
0: You did well. That was five,
3: I had to pass furnace.
0: Yeah, right. Definitely need to pass out.
3: I got stuck on sun there at the beginning. More than
0: yeah, slowed you down a little bit with sun. But he got five.
3: Yeah.
0: Pretty good start. Working as a team, young at heart, cry me a river, get your kicks or get off my back.
2: Working as a team.
0: Working as a team. These are things that work together. Ready?
2: Yep.
0: And go. You have two right here?
2: Eyes.
0: Yes. The Navy and the
2: Army.
0: Yes. If you sing together, it's called a
2: quartet.
0: Not two people.
2: Duet.
0: Yes. These have these molehills out there that look like dirt. Yes. The group that plays behind the stage that plays the music in a show, they're called the
2: orchestra.
0: Yes. These are the people in a movie. They're called the actors are the
2: characters.
0: What is it called when they're all together? The supporting blank. You put one on your arm when you break it.
2: Cast.
0: Yes. People that jump. Oh, 6-5.
2: I was struggling on cast.
0: No, I should have gone. See it, you got to go to the next thing.
3: Give one other like just off the wall clue to not get cast. And you said arm. I was like, we're done.
2: Uh-uh.
3: Yeah, I knew you had.
0: She'd get it there. Yeah, right. So we got cry me a river, young at heart, or get off my back and get your kicks, Brian. Brian.
1: The first one.
0: All right. Cry me a river. Things you see on or in a river.
3: Okay, you should know this one, Brian. This is your thing.
0: You ought to know this. This is his wheelhouse. Ready, BLT?
1: Ready.
0: All right.
3: All right, it's what floats on the water and takes offline. Not a goose, but a...
1: duck.
3: Yep. This is what you catch all the time on a hook.
1: Fish.
3: Yep. This is not an alligator, but a...
1: crocodile.
3: Yep. This is what you stand on when you're fishing. It's not a pier, but it's also called a...
1: duck.
3: Yep. This is what you ride in. It's not a boat. It's a thing that the Indians used to ride in with a...
1: canoe.
3: Yep. This is a something that sticks up out of the water. It's real hard. If you hit it, your boat tears up. You throw it at people's windows.
1: Rock time.
3: Yep. Boom. Got it. So
0: you
3: we
0: did.
3: Got six.
0: Man, they're making it tough. No, 11 to six. Tough. Remaining categories, young at heart or get your kicks. Is that it? And get off my back. All right. We got, is that right? Yes.
2: Young at heart.
0: Young at heart. Things that kids want. Ready?
2: Mm-hmm.
0: And go. They like the little kids like to play with these. They're called
2: toys.
0: Yes. Yes. You eat this. It's got chocolate syrup over it. It's called
2: pancakes.
0: You scoop
2: ice
0: it.
2: Ice cream.
0: Yes. You have a dog or a cat. It's your
2: pet.
0: Yes. I'm gonna sign this. I'm a star. So I'm gonna sign my
2: signature.
0: I'm a. What is it
2: autograph?
0: Called? Yes. You get this as a kid for taking out the trash every month.
2: Allowance.
0: Yes. This is on the wall, most wanted list. It's got a blank of your idol on the wall. It's called a
2: photograph?
0: Plastic.
2: Poster.
0: Yes. Yeah! Seven.
3: Time.
0: All right, so we got 13 to 11. Still a close game, though. The remaining categories.
2: He turned the music on like we won or something.
0: Well, when you get seven, you got
2: two. Oh.
0: Yeah, when you hit seven. Get off my back and get your kicks.
3: He never does when anybody else gets seven.
0: No, we never get seven.
3: Just his thing.
0: We just never get it. If we get seven, I'm playing seven, playing the music.
2: That wiffle ball, I want to come watch when y'all do get out there.
0: You should play.
2: I will play.
3: You're out of the box.
0: Come on out.
3: What do you mean?
0: Hey, I say we do the adults versus the kids. You know, John Mask is game.
2: Let's do it.
0: Coach Mask said he would do it.
2: Yeah, let's do it.
0: So I say we do it. Y'all just name the date.
2: Not Mother's Day.
0: But I'm throwing hard. I'm not throwing soft pitch to him. I'm going all in. You know what I mean?
3: You're throwing the heat.
0: I am. Y'all got the last time we
3: played.
0: You got
3: one of the crazy balls that do all the tricks?
0: Yeah. Maybe not so much as that. It is the blitz ball. That ball will do some crazy stuff.
3: Is that the one with all the angles on it?
0: The yellow ball.
3: Okay, Barker had this ball that was like, there was no flat surface on it. It had all these different angles. You would throw it.
0: Mm-hmm.
3: It would just dance. It was like a knuckleball. It was pretty wild.
0: Yeah. Would you play, Brian?
1: Play what?
0: Glad you're paying attention. Wiffle ball.
3: Absolutely.
2: That would be great.
0: You and Kyle. Get Kyle to bring you over. We'll name the date, and we'll get you both over. Is that good with you?
1: Yeah. Wiffle ball. Is it kind of like pickleball?
3: Yes.
0: You don't know what wiffle ball is, Brian? Seriously. They don't do much out at Cotton Road, do they?
3: Oh.
0: Golly.
2: It's backyard baseball, Brian.
0: Yeah, come on. Get off my back. Get your kicks. Which one?
2: Is it us?
0: It's
2: them.
0: It's them, kicks. Yeah. Get your kicks on Route 66. Things that have a kick. Got that, Brian? Things that have a kick. You're down 13-11, so you at least got to get three to keep the game going. And you guys have been on a run, so maybe you can make it even better than that. You ready? And if you get seven, I'll even play the music for you.
2: Go.
3: All right. It's not a donkey, but a...
1: horse?
3: No, the other thing. It's like a donkey, but a...
1: mule?
3: Yes. This is what they shoot a ball out of. You used to see it on the old-timey movies. Big old metal thing, and it shoots a big metal ball out of it. You shoot you shoot a person out of it at the circus.
1: Parachute?
0: He's not going to get it.
3: Pass.
2: It's a big, loud boom.
3: Pass. This is what you put in margaritas, the alcohol.
1: Tequila.
3: Yep.
0: Knows that, though.
3: This is how you say El Football, but it's Spanish. What is it?
1: I
2: was trying.
0: I'm playing it. Well, y'all did get two, didn't you? No, I was thinking the game's over. It's 13-13. We got to get one. It's not over yet.
3: Did he ever get cannon?
0: Never said it. Yeah, that's why you got hung up. You had to just get out.
3: I refused to move.
0: You weren't going to give in.
3: No, cannon's too easy. I should be doing better.
0: All right. So the last category remaining, needing just one, is get off my back. These are things a husband does to annoy his wife. That'll be easy. At least for me. It would be for me. Ready and go.
2: snore?
0: Yes.
2: Do you snore?
0: I don't snore.
3: He's never heard himself.
0: Nah, snore kidding. At all. I do. I think I probably do a little bit. Does Abe?
2: Yeah.
0: I think don't most people most do a little do. Snoring at least a little bit. Some are a lot worse than the worst snorer, Miles Hathcock.
3: Really?
0: Awful.
3: So
0: yeah, we were on a trip, you know, media days, and like a as Trey did the you've heard Trey do the impression. Yeah. It sounds like a semi going.
3: So I tell you what. So we started going to those hunting trips. Like I won't call his name, but we were sitting there one night. It was terrible. Terrible. I was like, I could
0: call
3: not.
0: Call his name. We didn't do that on this show. I could not. I called Miles out, threw him under the bus. Why not?
3: He was sleeping on a inflatable mattress, and I was on the couch in the little house we had rented, and I would reach over and kick that mattress, and it'd rock him like that, and then I'd just roll over because it'd wake him up. And
0: but he'd go right back to it. So you're hoping you can get to sleep before
2: in my house.
3: Yeah, look, then I got this air freshener, and so there was an outside light, and I could see across the room, and I'd take that air freshener, and I'd just go, I just populate it and it'd fall right on him. And then I'd roll over. And man, the next morning I got up, I was talking to one of the guys. I said, how did you sleep? I said, I was pissed at you because every time I looked over there, you were awake or sleeping. And I was like, there's no way. He said, earplugs. Never again, man. I take earplugs now.
0: Really?
3: Jam them in.
0: And it works.
3: Oh, absolutely.
0: You still seem like you could hear it through there, though.
3: Oh, no. You got to jam them in there. Wait. You got to show enough to get them in there. But no, it was the game changer for me. So that was 20 years ago. And I have them. My kids have them. Because Abby goes and plays softball. She doesn't know who her roommate's going to be. And she's liable to be in a room with somebody snoring. And
0: nothing worse than having to listen to that and be kept up all night. Brian, do you snore?
1: Yeah, sometimes.
0: You do?
2: And the worst thing is like I'll hit Abe or I'll kick him. I'll yank his pillow every now and then. And he'll go, I mean, I was wondering why you were messing with me. I'm like, because you're sound asleep and I'm trying to sleep.
0: Yeah. Yeah. What's that thing you've seen the commercial? The guy sticks the thing in his mouth like you'd want to have to sleep with that thing in there, some guard to keep you from snoring. I don't think I could do that.
3: A buddy of mine who's passed away now on those hunting trips, he was sitting there and I came around the corner and he looked literally like Darth Vader with his mask on. This was 25 years ago and it had like a pump over there. These things are going up and down in the pumps and I was like, what in the world is that? And it was like one of the first that I'd ever seen. What do you call the thing?
2: The CPAP machine?
3: Yeah, CPAP. And it was a mask. He had to put two straps around his head. It was, I don't know how in the world that would make it any better sleeping in that. But, but they've gotten a lot better now, I guess.
0: I've been sent, should I do this to Patrick Ernest? This is sent by Jack. Oh, well.
3: Sometimes you're tired. I mean,
2: that's terrible.
0: Poor guy.
2: Now, it is not that bad.
0: It was pretty rough.
2: That's very rough. He needs to get that checked.
0: He might need to. All right, you ready, Brooke? We got to get to the top of the pyramid. Here we go. All right, here we go. And 60 seconds on the clock, and away we go. All right. Grandfather.
2: Clock.
0: Yes,
2: clock.
0: Very well done. You got maps, people at the convenience store when you're lost.
2: People that give directions.
0: Yes.
2: Help you out.
0: down under, kangaroos.
2: People in Australia.
0: Yes. A sauna.
2: Things that are hot. Things that make you sweat.
0: Yes.
3: I like the way he does that.
0: You like the way I'm doing that? a chemist, person in a lab. Doing a paper for a college project in the library, gathering the information.
2: When you work.
0: Information for
2: doing research.
0: Yes. Dang, I'm sick of this. Oh man, it's
2: complaining.
0: Hey man, we were on the same wavelength there, weren't we? She knocked them all out. Should we quit on that, Brian, or do one more round?
1: One more round.
0: You, all right, pick a partner.
1: Michael Butler.
0: Thank you. I didn't know if you'd pick me or not. Now, if you had not picked me after picking those two, I would have really felt upset. I would have, might have cried right here on the radio. All right. Let's see what the categories are for our third and final round. Everybody's got to play with you once, at least. But I don't know. I kind of wanted mic drop and walk out on that one. Tinseltown, Puppy Love, Look Out Below, You're It, to start off with, or Stem the Tide?
1: Oh. Stem the Tide.
0: Okay. Yeah, if you didn't pick that, I wouldn't know what to think.
2: You ain't going to have nothing to do with
0: football. Things about Alabama football.
2: Is it really?
0: No.
2: Oh, I was about to say, no way.
0: Stem the Tide, things with a stem. Brian, nothing to do with Alabama. All right, you ready?
1: Ready.
0: And go. You got to clean these underneath your bathtub. That's where everything runs out. It runs through.
1: Green.
0: Pass. This is a jack-o'-lantern, another name for it's orange.
1: Pumpkin.
0: Yes. These fall from trees. They're called?
1: Trees, peanuts.
0: No, the things that turn colors in the fall, they're the things on the tree. Yes. This is on a pizza sometimes. It grows in the ground. It's sometimes they're poisonous. They're called blank.
1: Berries.
0: Pass. What did you just say? Say it again.
3: Pass. All right, time.
0: Oh!
3: Berries.
0: All you had to do is say berry again, we would have gotten one. The things that run under the... I knew how to get out of that. I didn't have a good clue. Pipe. You got pumpkin leaf and mushroom. No, he did not get mushroom. No. We only got two.
3: Yep. All right.
0: You want sure you don't want to play with Brooke? She'd like to have you back again.
2: Are you sure it's you're
0: my
2: okay,
0: fault.
2: Michael?
0: It's my fault. To start off with, you're it. Look Out Below, Puppy Love, or Tinseltown.
2: You want to guess or give?
3: Hey, it doesn't matter what you want to do.
2: I don't care, really. You can give.
3: All right.
2: I'll guess.
0: Which one?
2: Puppy Town.
0: Puppy Town. Puppy Love.
2: Or whatever, yeah.
0: Dog Breeds.
2: Oh, we're
0: this
2: in
0: might
2: trouble.
0: Be good. I'm glad we didn't get that one.
3: Oh, have mercy.
2: This is bad. All right. This is probably like if we had actors.
0: And go.
3: All right, pass. A golden.
2: Retriever.
3: Yep. Pass. The one that rides on the fire truck.
2: The Dalmatian.
3: Yep. This is a Labra.
2: Door?
3: No.
2: Labradoodle?
3: Yeah. No, what is that? It's a lab
2: Doodle?
3: And a. Yes. This is the little dog that runs around. Short, real cute.
2: Yorkie.
3: Barks, but it's a hunting dog as well.
2: Oh, a blue heeler? I have no idea.
3: Think about Auburn War.
2: Eagle.
3: Now the dog.
2: Beagle.
3: Yes. Oh. The one that has the big barrel around its neck, a Saint.
2: Bernard.
3: Oh man, I said Saint. Never mind. I can't get that one.
0: Time. I got four.
3: Yeah. My bad.
0: Which ones did you pass on?
3: Collie.
0: Oh yeah.
3: Dachshund.
0: Yeah. Dachshund.
3: Yep.
0: Four, yeah.
3: What's that? Is that what it was?
0: Yes.
3: Oh,
0: the Dachshund would have been even better.
2: Yeah, but the funniest story.
0: Yeah, it looks very close to Dachshund.
3: Look, I saw it on there, and I said, there's no way.
2: Y'all,
3: no
2: let
3: way.
2: Me tell you the funniest story, and she'll be so mad at me. She's at school. She can't hear me. But Hamilton, my niece has just got a new Dachshund, and she argued with Abe that it was a Dachshund.
0: Oh,
2: and
0: yeah.
2: And he's like, a who? What kind of dog is that? She calls that the... My niece up, Addie Ruth, and she's like, what kind of dog did you get? She's like, a Dachshund. And Abe's going, mm-hmm. She would never admit she was wrong. It was
0: oh, yeah.
2: Great.
0: Yeah, right. Dachshund. And I always thought there were Dachshunds, like the car.
3: So what? Yeah. What
0: you remember the Dachshund mm-hmm. car before it became mm-hmm. a Nissan?
3: But it did?
0: Oh, well.
3: Brian? So I don't even know what kind of dog that is.
2: Mm-hmm. It's like a weenie dog.
0: 4-2, Brian. You're it. Start off with Tinseltown or Look Out Below.
1: Look Out Below.
0: Look Out Below. Things that people look down at. All right. You ready?
1: Ready.
0: And go. Thing on the floor. It's not the carpet, but another thing for it. Surface area. It's got a pass. You go down this when you're on an airplane to get before you take off. It's you shuttle down or taxi down the blank. You walk down this if you're a model. It's called the pass. They bury people and they put a thing up in the blank yard.
1: Yard sale.
0: In the blank yard cemetery. It's called a blank when you're buried in a
1: cemetery.
0: What's the name of it though, Brian? You hit off you hit off this at the golf course. It's called a
1: golf club.
0: But you put it on the ball on the blank. You put the ball on the
1: tee.
0: Yes. When you hit these
2: time.
0: On the
2: I kind of wanted to let you keep going though.
0: You got me spitting over here. I don't know if I'm spitting. I'm getting so fired up I'm spitting. Rug. That was a bad clue. I didn't have anything for that. Runway, though. God, it couldn't have been that hard. Runway. Grave. Why did it take so long to get grave?
3: You ever seen that person who, like, gets real nervous about going to the dentist because they're just afraid?
0: Mm-hmm.
3: I think that's what's settling in on you.
0: You like, think I'm nervous?
3: You know that it's going to be tough.
0: The pressure's on.
3: Oh, yeah.
0: It's getting to me.
3: I think
0: that's what, so it's me.
3: And I don't see that much.
0: I didn't realize it was me that was the problem.
3: I don't see that
0: Thank
3: much.
0: Thank you very much.
3: I don't see that out of you much.
0: 4-4. All right, we got two. It's 4-4. I hope they bust on this one. You're it. You are it to start off with, or Tinseltown.
2: Tinseltown.
0: Tinseltown. Right, things associated with Hollywood.
2: Oh, boy.
0: No, I need the clock.
3: Oh.
0: Ready and go.
3: A movie. The person who directs it. A movie.
2: The director.
3: No, a movie.
2: Producer.
3: Yes. This is, there was a show. It was blank or no blank.
2: Deal or no deal.
3: Yep. The people walk around with cameras around their neck and taking pictures everywhere.
2: Photographers.
3: Yeah, but
2: videographers.
3: They come from other countries. They are. Oh. They come from other countries. They're on a vacation.
2: Oh. Visitors?
3: No, pass. Pass. This is up there.
2: Got Hollywood
3: a
2: sign.
3: No, but what is that on? It's on a...
0: Time. Tourist.
2: Oh, my gosh.
3: Tourist.
0: Was it, yeah. But the other was what? Mountain? Hill?
3: Billboard.
2: That wasn't good. We got
0: two. It's 6-4. We got one barn burner going on here. Yeah. We're not lighting the woods on fire. Not going to be hitting the 7 button if we hit 7 right here, I don't guess. All right, Brian.
2: Yes, you are. If you get it, you get 7.
0: No, we're not going to get it. That's what I'm saying. You're it or start off with, Brian.
1: Second one.
0: Thank you.
3: The second one.
0: I was worried.
2: That was two.
0: Because you know what I mean on that one. To start off with, things you find in the beginning. Brian, are you ready?
1: Ready.
0: Good. And go. This is what you eat first thing in the morning.
1: Breakfast.
0: Yes, he's the first president.
1: George Washington.
0: Yeah. Blank to dusk to blank.
1: Dawn.
0: Yes. You eat this first at the restaurant before the entree. It's called your...
1: appetizer.
0: Yes. You go in DeSoto blank.
1: Caverns.
0: And what's it also called?
1: Cavern.
0: Short for that? Pass. The nut that comes off an oak tree.
1: Cones.
0: No, an oak tree. Little bitty one.
1: Walnut.
0: Blank. When the story starts in a nursery rhyme, they say blank, blank, blank. What does they say? At the very beginning, when you read it?
2: Time.
1: Green rainbow.
0: Once upon
2: reading
0: a time.
2: Rainbow. Did he say reading rainbow?
0: He did. Acorn. Acorn is the one off the oak tree. Am I wrong? It is an acorn, right?
2: I have no idea.
3: Oh.
0: A cave. A cave is a short thing.
2: Please
0: for cats.
2: Please play the Reading Rainbow commercial as we go out.
3: My kids will love it. So what
0: I love
3: did,
0: that show.
2: I did too.
3: What did our kids have to read? What was it called? You know, they would read and they would keep count of how many books you read.
2: Oh, at the Pizza Hut thing? And you could go
3: get
2: your free pizza?
3: Like at the school.
0: Oh, it was the bookmobile?
2: AR.
3: AR.
0: Oh, yeah.
3: So right. My kids have come home with, look, my entire life, my kids have heard me call that Reading Rainbow. Look, my wife is like, it's not Reading Rainbow. And the kids will walk around with this dazed look. And I was like, no, it's
0: they don't even
3: Rainbow.
0: Know the show, probably. The show's still around. Is that show still on PBS?
2: Rainbow. I don't know.
0: I love that.
3: That was the best day at school.
0: Oh, yeah.
3: You come in at TV, you're like.
0: Remember when you could buy the books with the, you know, you could go in the, and you could buy stuff. I mean, they had all that stuff. Mm-hmm. What was that called?
3: That was the book fair.
0: Was that the book fair? That was, yeah.
2: But we used to have it, too. It was before, we're way before Accelerated Reading, where you could get so many. You get like a free personal pan pizza. It was something through Pizza Hut.
3: So we didn't have a Pizza Hut down here. So you guys had it in Atlantic City, right?
2: Yeah, that was in Opelika.
0: Y'all
2: that was a long time ago.
0: Let's see. Things that end with U-R-E. You're it.
2: Not want, do we have
0: and
2: to do this
0: And it's 8-6. You got to get 3 to win.
2: Didn't want to do this one.
0: I like those kind.
2: Words end in U-R-E.
0: I like it, but Brian doesn't. Anyway. All
2: right, hors d'oeuvre. Is it on there?
0: Better go before Brad's figuring them all out before he even gets. All right, go ahead.
3: All right, it's a buzzard. It's also called a, remember what it ends in?
2: A what? A buzzard?
3: Buzzard, but it's a.
2: Oh, my God.
3: Pass. All right, this is the thing you get when you go look at a new car. They give you a thing. It's all folded.
2: Brochure.
3: Yes. This is, we were just talking about reading books. What's that class called? It's not English, but.
2: Literature.
3: Yep. This is, you go to the doctor and you want to get a. But you're sick and he needs to.
2: Procedure.
3: Pass.
2: Examine.
3: Young, yeah, but like. Think about the what the word. You're not young.
2: You're younger.
3: But you didn't.
2: Mature. Blank.
3: Yes.
0: Oh, and the time ran out right after she said it. They got the 3 and won 9-8.
3: Vulture was it?
0: Vulture, yeah.
2: I was like, I was trying.
0: Let's see if we can get Brian to answer something. Ask something to Brian. Go ahead,
3: Brian. Okay, Brian, you ready?
0: Yep, ready to go, Brian.
3: All right, ready. This is.
0: Now, the end in U-R-E, Brian. All right, go.
3: All right. You got a door, you go lock it, it is now
1: closed.
3: But
0: no, remember it ends in the letters U R E.
2: The word has to end in U-R-E when you spell it.
3: It's not loose, but...
1: tight.
3: Yep. It's it's not open, but... not closed, but open. All right, you tie your boat up to the dock. It's now...
1: tied.
3: Yep. Let's pass.
0: I think we've made our point. I'm glad he didn't get it anyway. Thank God we didn't get that.
2: We would love to let y'all play the...
0: we've done those before, and we've never gotten them.
3: Secure. Yeah.
0: Yep, secure.
2: We got it. You don't want to play that with Brian? We'll pass it to you. Because it was so close.
0: Yeah, no. I think y'all take it. You won fair and square.
2: Okay.
0: All right, you got 60 seconds. Let's see if y'all can get to the pyramid top and win 25 cents.
3: All right.
0: And go.
3: All right. I think this is out in Nevada. There's casinos. There's...
2: Las Vegas?
3: Yep. All right, you're sitting there, and it's like a blanket. It's clothing. You do all this right here.
2: Stitching, cross stitching.
3: What's another
2: crochet,
3: name? Keep going.
2: Sewing.
3: Keep going.
2: Stitching.
3: Tough. No, pass. All right, booths for vendors. They have a lot of these in Las Vegas. You got to go
2: malls
3: to work. No, you got to go to work. There's a bunch of vendors set up. You go there, you tour around, you talk to them.
2: Trade shows.
3: But what is that called? A
2: event?
0: 30 seconds.
2: Trade show, I don't know.
3: Pass. So this would be a police officer, a firefighter. Think of...
2: people that help you, people that...
3: Think of stuff they wear.
2: Wear uniforms.
3: Yep. All right, this is a hole. This is... you're out with a shovel.
2: Things that you dig.
3: Yep. A boxer's face, a punching bag.
2: Things that you hit.
0: Oh, things you punch. Doggone it.
3: The other one's convention. I can't.
2: Oh, yeah. No, I'm done.
0: Time's up. Doggone it.
3: Did you know the second one when I was doing the...
0: Was it Expo? Was that the one for Vegas?
3: Convention.
0: Convention. What was...
3: The second one was crocheting.
2: What
0: knitting?
2: What was it called? Knitting.
3: Okay. Yeah. All right. That's an old one. Butler's got that old, so I knew we were in trouble.
0: Mm-hmm.
3: I knew he had it. I would have never gotten knit myself.
0: Yeah, knit's tough. What would you have done, Brian, on knit? What would you give him as a clue?
2: Mm-hmm. There you go.
0: Brian?
3: That's tough.
1: Good job.
0: Thank you, sir. Have a good weekend, BLT. Yes. Glad he's all in. Thank y'all. Appreciate it, Brooke. Thank you, Brad. Thank you, Brian. Thanks to Trey Taylor who was here and everybody else who logged on to watch and listen. We appreciate you, too, and those who listen via the good old-fashioned airwaves. All right. Enjoy the weekend, folks, and happy Mother's Day to all the moms out there.

0: 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The wake up call.
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2: Rhonda Stoppie on Focus on the Family Minute explaining how a women's Bible study changed her life.
1: So they invited me to a Bible study. I'm like, I don't need another Bible study. I just want to be a better mom. But what I realized when I went to that study, and I was the only young mom in there, these women were real and they were genuine. And they talked about in scripture what we were studying, what they were at, in that moment being convicted of. And they shared from their successes and their failures. I can write a letter to my younger self. It does no one any good. But if I write it and give it to the next generation, which is what I attempted to do with the book Moms of the Bible, now my stories, the stories of moms in the Bible, the stories of moms in history, can mentor the next generation, and it's relational and it's real.
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3: This is Trey Waldrop, and the Family Minute has been presented by First Baptist Church, Tallahassee.
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17: With SRN News, I'm Rich Thomason in Washington. The United Arab Emirates Defense Ministry says the country's air defenses are actively engaging with a missile and drone attack as the Iran war's shaky ceasefire is once again challenged. U.S. forces had their own confrontation with Iran yesterday. Spanish authorities preparing for more than 140 passengers and crew from the hantavirus-stricken cruise ship currently bound for the Canary Islands. Following Tennessee's lead, Alabama lawmakers may vote today on a Republican-friendly congressional redistricting plan. Alabama has asked federal judges to lift a court order requiring a second black-majority district. Yesterday it was the Pope. Today, Secretary of State Rubio, visiting Italy, will meet with the Italian prime and foreign ministers. Watching Wall Street, Dow

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6: 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I wanted to talk to everybody this morning about thyroid awareness. Your thyroid gland is a small butterfly-shaped gland in the base of your neck, just below your Adam's apple. Although relatively small, the thyroid gland plays a huge role in your body, influencing the functions of many of the body's important organs, including in the heart, brain, liver, kidneys, and skin. Ensuring that the thyroid gland is healthy and functioning properly is important to the body's overall well-being. Think of your thyroid gland as a car engine that sets the pace at which your body operates. An engine produces the required amount of energy for a car to move at a certain speed, so in the same way, your thyroid gland manufactures enough thyroid hormone to promote cells to perform a function at a certain rate. Just as a car can't produce energy without gas, your thyroid needs fuel to produce thyroid hormone. This fuel is in iodine. Iodine comes from your diet and is found in table salt, seafood, bread, and milk. Your thyroid extracts the necessary ingredient from your bloodstream and uses it to make two kinds of thyroid hormone. Your car engine produces energy, but you tell it how fast to go by stepping on the accelerator. So your thyroid also needs some direction. It gets this from your pituitary gland, which is located at the base of your brain. Your pituitary gland is no longer larger than the size of a pea, but it controls the functions of your thyroid and other glands that make up your endocrine system. Your pituitary gland sends messages to your thyroid gland telling it how much thyroid hormone to make. When outside influences such as disease, damage to your thyroid, or certain medicines break down the communication, your thyroid might not produce enough hormone. This would slow down all of your body's functions, a condition known as hypothyroidism or underactive thyroid. Your thyroid could also produce too much hormone, sending your system into overdrive, which is a condition known as hyperthyroidism or overactive thyroid. These two conditions also are most often features of an underlying thyroid disease. When considering thyroid disease, doctors ask two main questions. First one is the thyroid gland inappropriately producing an abnormal amount of thyroid hormone? And second, is there a structural change in the thyroid, such as a lump known as a nodule or an enlargement known as a goiter, that is causing problems? Though one of these characteristics does not necessarily imply that the other is present, many thyroid disorders display both. Some frequently asked questions: how common is the thyroid disease? Well, thyroid disease is more common than diabetes or heart disease. Thyroid disease is a fact of life for many as 30 million Americans, and more of those people are undiagnosed. Women are five times more likely than men to suffer from hypothyroidism, and aging is just one risk factor for hypothyroidism. The thyroid gland produces thyroid hormone, which controls virtually every cell, tissue, and organ in the body. Untreated thyroid disease may lead to elevated cholesterol levels and subsequent heart disease, as well as infertility and osteoporosis. Research also shows that there is a strong genetic link between thyroid disease and other autoimmune diseases, including types of diabetes, arthritis, and anemia. So simply put, if your thyroid gland isn't working properly, neither are you. To understand how to recognize the symptoms and risk factors of thyroid disease, first, you need to sit down and think about what symptoms you're having. Since many symptoms may be hidden or mimicked by other diseases and conditions, the best way to know for sure is to ask your doctor to run a simple blood test called a TSH. This only takes a couple minutes, and you should get those results usually within the same day. Often, thyroid disease runs in families, so if anyone in your family has had thyroid issues, it would be best for you to have your thyroid checked. So what are some of the reasons to consider a thyroid evaluation? Like I said, a family history. If you have a parent, sibling, or child with thyroid disease, you would benefit from a thyroid evaluation. Women are much more likely to be thyroid patients than men. However, the gene pools runs through both. If you're on any prescription medicine, particularly lithium or amiodarone, you should consider having your thyroid checked. Or if you've had any kind of radiation therapy to your head or neck. A simple way that you can check your thyroid at home is to do a thyroid neck check. 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
1: With another ARN News update, I'm Leah Brandon. Alabama is asking a federal appeals court to throw out orders blocking the state from using its state Senate district map, citing the Supreme Court ruling striking down race-based districts. Attorney General Steve Marshall filed a brief in response to the NAACP. That's opposing the state's request. The AG says Alabama's election should be decided by maps drawn by the people's representatives and not by some federal court order built on legal standards the Supreme Court just confirmed do not apply. The orders affect two Senate districts in the Montgomery area. One seat is held by a Republican, the other a Democrat. And the latest drought report shows a slight improvement across Alabama, but nearly all the state is still experiencing drought conditions. Some areas of the state got only a trace of rain, others more than 6 inches. I'm Leah Brandon.
2: And you're up to date around the world, around your state. 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
3: NBA playoffs. Cade Cunningham scored 12 of his 25 in the fourth quarter to help the Pistons beat the Cavs 107-97, take a 2-0 lead in the East semis. Head coach J.B. Bickerstaff says Cunningham was the key.
4: Cade is just fabulous. You know, he's the killer closer, and all of the adjectives you want to talk about, like, he's it. In the fourth quarter, you know, he does his best work.
3: The Thunder with a big third quarter run. Take down the Lakers 125-107, take a 2-0 lead in the West semis. Quarterback Aaron Rodgers, according to the NFL Network, expected to sign with the Steelers. Vikings signed former Niners wide receiver Juwan Jennings to a one-year deal. Stanley Cup playoffs. Hurricanes beat the Flyers 4-1, take a commanding 3-0 lead in their second-round series. Cubs stay hot, beat the Reds 8-3 to sweep the series for their ninth straight win. Rays also on a roll, crushed the Red Sox for their seventh straight win. That's sports.
5: I'm Jill Schneider, CNBC. Stocks pointed higher at the open on this Friday morning. Job creation was better than expected in April. The U.S. labor market continuing to defy expectations for a slowdown this year. Non-farm payrolls rose by a seasonally adjusted 115,000 for the month, down from the 185,000 created in an unusually strong March, but better than the 55,000 forecast. The unemployment rate held steady at 4.3%. Traders keeping an eye on developments in the Iran war. Speaking to reporters in Rome today, U.S. Secretary of State Marco Rubio said the U.S. is expecting a response from Iran sometime today in the proposal to end the war. Among early movers on Wall Street, CoreWeave, the cloud infrastructure company, slid 7% as its second quarter revenue guidance disappointed investors. Microchip technology shares rose 3% after the company reported an earnings and revenue beat in its fiscal fourth quarter earnings report. Jill Schneider, CNBC.
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14: 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Colon cancer is the second leading cause of death in the United States. 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
23: I want to
1: want you to see. You see a picture right here I'm showing you. Now, the people out in radio land can't see it, but you see this guy?
15: Joe Dirt.
1: This is Joe Dirt, and he is the bat boy for the Yankees. Now, you may not realize this, because this day and age, times have changed. Mm-hmm. Guys can have long hair. They can have beards and whatever they want coming down their neck. It's pretty common. And major league players especially are among those. They what do they say, unkempt? Yeah. They're unshaven and just going, let it go.
15: Yeah, let it go.
1: The Yankees, who were owned for so many years by George Steinbrenner, have a rule that is still in place that they can't have that stuff. They can't have long hair past the shoulder. They can't have beards. They can have a mustache, but they cannot have a beard. And this has remained a staple in New York with the Yankees, even though Steinbrenner's been dead for a while. Some say that's an old rule. Well, the Yankees do what they want. And it's their team. If you don't want to play for the Yankees, you want to cut your hair, want to shave, we don't want you, I guess. Or, you know, are you showing the door?
15: Do you have to put that in your contract?
1: How much are you going to pay me? Well, $250 million is a contract, but you got to shave. All right, I'll shave. I think I'm going to shave. Right? And I think I'll take the money. I'll shave my face.
15: $250 million. I'll look like Telly Savalas when you get through with me.
1: It said this neatness counts policy has been in place since 1976. It says it outlaws players from having beards, beads, mutton chops, which Trey is still sporting on the side of his face. He's still got those.
15: Mutton chops.
1: Those are those sideburns.
15: Big old
1: mutton chops. Or long hair. Nearly a half century after the policy was implemented and 13 years after Steinbrenner died, This is funny, the way they put it right here. The outdated and ridiculous... I don't care if they do it. You can call it outdated and ridiculous if you want to. It's their team.
15: It's tradition.
1: I don't care.
15: It's tradition.
1: It doesn't bother me. What is it Elvis said? He says, well, whatever they want to do, I'll keep that to myself, and you keep that to yourself. Or whatever you want to do.
15: Well, I know some of them's got tattoos, but...
1: Says 13 years after he died, the outdated and ridiculous grooming rules are still enforced by the Yankees. This is according to Awful Announcing. That's a site that you can look up on. They put stuff like this out there. Well, during the broadcast on Monday night, they're on the Yes Network, is what they call it, where the Yankees play. They've got a guy named Michael Kay, does their play-by-play, and they pan the camera over to this bat boy, Joe Dirt. He's got the facial hair. He's got the hair down his... shoulders. Listen to this. It's him talking, all right?
2: Strange to see a Yankee uniform and somebody wearing that uniform with that sort of hair. There are rules. Rules are rules. He's disobeying two of them. I think there's facial hair, and I think there's obviously the hair is below the collar.
15: And he got red cleats on top of that.
2: That's also against the rules.
1: You're right. That's the last thing he said is he was wearing red cleats, which don't match the uniform. So this guy broke all the rules of the neatness counts thing, and here's right there by the manager, Boone. I wonder if somebody should just take him and they just shear him, you know, like it's going there and just, yeah, just start working
15: him
1: over.
15: Down.
1: Yeah. I definitely will do a follow-up. I want to see if this guy gets trimmed and, and cleaned up.
15: Oh, well, I mean, okay, so you're that kid right there. How old do you think that kid is? He's got to be at least, 17, right? Have you got a mustache?
1: Well, no, this kid's growing mustaches at 12, 13 years old. I mean, that's you know, whenever puberty starts.
15: I mean, that guy had long hair, dude. I mean, that's Lynyrd Skynyrd type hair.
1: Yeah,
15: man.
1: He looked ridiculous, I got to say. I don't know why. Maybe it's because of the Yankee uniform, and I'm not used to seeing Yankees with long hair.
15: I mean, listen, if you want a picture of it, just picture Joe Dirt in a Yankee
1: uniform. That's what he looked like. I mean, he really did.
15: Yeah. He looks so much like Joe Dirt. That's who I thought it was. You know what you need to do? You need to get David Spade.
1: Mm-hmm. And put him side by side.
15: Put him in a uniform and just like kind of walk out of the dugout and just come down and sit down beside him. Hey, man. Classic.
1: That is good. What did those guys make? Did they get paid, or did they just get the privilege of doing it? A teenager would say, man, I'll do that. But I think they probably make something. Maybe it's free food or something. And it's probably different at different places.
3: I don't think it makes nothing. I think it's a privilege to be a bat boy.
1: Yeah, they would pay to go down there, wouldn't it? To be around those players. The average salary for minor league baseball. I don't want minor league baseball. How much money do MLB bat boys make? $9 or $10 an hour on average. What is minimum wage now?
3: It's still, what, $7.50?
1: Is it still in the sevens? I figured it'd gone up. I don't even know. 9 to 10 on the average. No. They don't have set hours. They arrive at the ballpark a few hours before the game and are required to stay through the game as well as afterward. This actually equates to roughly 8 hours of time, barring extra inning. Do they travel with the team? I wouldn't think so. They got your home team has the bat boys, don't they?
4: No.
1: Don't they? They don't travel.
3: I saw one the other day that they had a dog that was a bat boy.
1: Oh, yeah, I've seen that before. Says the estimated base pay $38,000 a year for a bat boy in New York?
3: Really?
1: No way.
3: At 14, 15?
1: No way. New York Yankees bat boy salaries. 56? Man, I'm going to put in my application. Of course, it costs a little bit more to live in New York. There's no way that's how much this guy's made. Is it?
3: I don't know.
1: That is crazy. That guy right there is making that?
3: Joe Dirt making
1: it. I don't believe that. I got to look at this. These numbers can't be right. 7.25 an hour in Alabama, says the minimum wage, says Craig. 7.25 an hour. Am I making that? I don't know if I'm making that much. Once y'all take everything out. Okay.
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23: I'm Marcela Sanchez with an AP News Minute. Secretary of State Marco Rubio says the U.S. is expecting a response from Iran today.
24: We're expecting a response from them today at some point. We have not received that yet, as you know, in the last hour, but perhaps that will come. Their system is still highly fractured and a bit dysfunctional as well, so that may be serving as an impediment. I hope it's a serious offer. I really do.
23: Rubio also says Iran's reported plan to create an agency to control the Strait of Hormuz is unacceptable. Rubio was speaking to reporters in Italy at the end of a two-day fence-mending visit. Employers in the U.S. delivered a surprising 115,000 new jobs last month, despite an economic shock from the Iran war. The unemployment rate remained at a low 4.3%. The Pentagon has begun releasing new files on UFOs, saying the public can draw their own conclusions on unidentified anomalous phenomena. I'm Marcela Sanchez.
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27: The worst thing that could happen to the Pittsburgh Steelers is Aaron Rodgers re-signing for another year. If Rodgers comes back, the Steelers won't be bad enough to bottom out and get a top quarterback in next year's draft and won't be good enough to win the Super Bowl. The Steelers will still be mired in purgatory. Not good enough to win it all, not bad enough to bottom out. They would be better served if Rodgers retired and losing this season. I'm Nick Costos.
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0: We cannot let this administration, that is the most corrupt, callous, and incompetent presidential administration we've ever seen. We cannot let them distinguish our spirit. They can't extinguish our spirit.
1: We will not allow them to distinguish our spirit. If they distinguish our spirit, then our spirit will be distinguished. And we can't have that there. They're members of Congress. The Democrats send these people to Washington to be members of Congress. If she were not a member of Congress, I don't think she could get a job as a bartender. And well, she's at least not at a good place. Maybe kind of a backwater place. A bimbo place. Very good Friday morning to you, and welcome back once again. We continue to be reached at 888-630-9625. 888-630-9625, that's the telephone number. You see, Alexandria Ocasio-Cortez said, you know, nobody earns $1 billion. You can't earn $1 billion. And then I saw a story about Kim Kardashian today. Kim Kardashian, she's taking the bar exam again or something like that. Why? I don't know. Doesn't seem to need to be a lawyer. She's worth $1.9 billion. And I guess AOC said that she'd say that she didn't earn that money. She couldn't earn that money, couldn't make that kind of money, $1 billion. That's what AOC says, because she doesn't know what a garbage disposal is, and she was shocked to find that vegetables grow in the ground. She's not a bright person, not an intelligent person. They're not sending us their best. Boy, are they not. You know, President Trump talking about illegal aliens and how, third world B-pole countries are not sending their best. Let me bring that local here, because the Democrat Party not sending their best to Washington. We've got some remarkable stories for you today. This one, this is kind of fun. It's a study. It's a study that has been done. Politics is tearing apart American friendships and families, too. Politics is destroying American friendships, and it's getting worse. There's the study. I've got this. And it turns out most Democrats have broken off friendships, relationships with family, with friends. A majority of Democrats have broken off relationships because they've become political fanatics. And they like firebombing Jews, which is kind of weird, but we got that. Yeah, losing relationships over politics, the School of Social Ecology, like this. UC Irvine, they're all over the story. And it's happening to Republicans, too, but not in the numbers that it's happening to Democrats, because political mental illness is a norm for the Democrat Party, for the left. Also, did you see in Tennessee, the Republicans are redrawing the congressional map. It's gerrymandering. It's gerrymandering. And the Democrats, what are they doing? They're dancing on the desk like street strippers. They're not voting. They're cursing out the police and using words that we're going to have to beep out for you here, because they're filthy and vile and vulgar and likely criminals, because they like crime. You know how the Democrats like crime. But Tennessee Republicans approve map carving up majority black U.S. House district. That's the CNN headline. At CNN, they're very angry about it, because if you have a black district, then you've got racial boundaries, and the Democrats love racial segregation, and they've been racial segregationists forever. They're the party of Jefferson Davis and Jim Crow. They had their Jim Crow signs out yesterday, too. Did you see that? Remarkable stuff. So we got that. Nick Sortor, doing great work, laughing my rump off. He writes, Tennessee Republican Representative Todd Warner triggered leftist protesters in the state capitol by draping himself in a Trump flag. They put it on his back like it's a cape, you know, a 5-foot Trump flag, and pretty funny stuff. Trump 2024 flag, no more BS. And Democrats had mental meltdowns because, you know, it's what they do. And then Democrats are yelling at him, "You're a racist." And then they gave another $10 to Planned Parenthood to collect the organs of black babies everywhere in the state of Tennessee, because that's what the Democrats like to do. That's not going to be cheap labor like an illegal alien baby, so we'll just snuff it out. These people are absolute clowns, Nick Sartor writes. Great job not backing down on the maps. Tennessee GOP. That is Nick Sartor, and this is a good example of, President Trump puts pressure on, and we saw in Indiana the other day where President Trump's picks in the Republican primaries did very, very well, and the people who were opposing him didn't do very well. Now we see in Tennessee that the Republicans actually got it through because, the Democrats will fight you to the death like the gang of medievalists that they are. But Republicans usually back down. It's nice to see when Republicans follow through. Also, the Democrats invaded the state house there in Tennessee. Protesters and radicals, and they're cursing foul mouth. That's right. I call them foul mouth. Feel like somebody's dad. You foul mouthed you. I bet they're always foul mouth coming up with their MFs and their Fs and their Bs and their everything else. But they attacked the state house in Tennessee, a violent mob of them, cursing the place up and burning flags. See, they burned the Democrat flag. One Democrat burned the Democrat flag. It was the Confederate flag, and he's burning the Confederate flag. And here's the funny thing with the redistricting. It looks like one of the likely Republican winners is a black woman running for the Congress in a district that the Democrats say it's a black district. You ruined it. And the person, the Republican running in the district, is a black woman, or will be a black woman. And if the Democrats don't defeat her, then they will have elevated a black woman in the House of Representatives who's not an idiot, which would be a change of pace for the Democrats. But they're going to try to stop that, because it's in the end, as racist as they are, in the end, it's not even about race. It's just about their greed and power and selfishness. And they lie and use race to drive a wedge between populations. And then when it's explained to the Democrats, including the Democrat black women on the set at CNN, and I say, well, listen, the Republicans are running a black woman in that seat. And if Democrats really want a black woman in the seat, they should vote for the black woman. And they say, well, she's a Republican. So, well, what's it about? Is it about, but you guys are making it all about race. And then the Republicans say, well, the Republican running here is a black woman. And then they burn your synagogue down because they're mentally ill and they're violent and criminally insane. Isn't that amazing? But Senator Mike Lee, he went to Twitter after watching videos from the state house in Tennessee where the left was taking over and being mentally ill. And Mike Lee said, it's an insurrection only when Republicans do it. See, he's being tongue-in-cheek there. He's being a little bit of a wise guy. He says, it's partisan gerrymandering only when Republicans do it. Ah, that's correct, Mike Lee. It's only an insurrection. They took over the state house in Tennessee, violently stormed it. They're burning things, which didn't happen on January 6th, did it? No burning. They burned the Church of the Presidents, the Democrats did, by the White House, but never mind that. So Mike Lee points out it's an insurrection only when Republicans do it. It's partisan gerrymandering only when Republicans do it. It's norm shattering only when Republicans do it. And Mike Lee says, please like and share if you're tired of the double standard. But Mike Lee, were it not for double standards, liberals would have no standards at all. And they got Mother Jones. He posted a Mother Jones magazine insert here. Radical left-wing extremist communist propaganda apparatus. Isn't that amazing? Mm-mm-mm. And here is Benny Johnson. What is happening in this video from the Tennessee State Capitol is empirically worse than anything that happened on January 6th. And Benny Johnson asks, question, should we expect libs to throw a new January 6th every time they lose? Is this the norm? Yes, it is. We've seen it in Wisconsin and elsewhere. It's happening 100 times this year. It's happened 100 times this year. And that's true. The Tennessee State House, where do you hear this? This Democrat, Justin Pearson, cursing out the police and calling him boy and getting in his face and calling him MF and back the F up back and he calling him boy. This is an elected Democrat who he really should be a bullwhip cracking Confederate States of America Democrat from the old days working for Mr. Charlie. And he's out there, stupid beep, my mother beep. And then he said, it's a political lynching. It's always a political lynching. You know, your party is the party of lynching, just for the record, Justin Pearson. But never mind that. And then the brother of Justin Pearson, the guy who's cursing out the police officer, the elected Democrat representative, state rep, Justin Pearson, his brother was arrested at the state capitol because he's protesting and he's a radical. And again, the Republicans plan on putting up a black woman for the seat in question. But the Reverend Al Sharpton is confused by all that. And it's pretty amazing. Other dim-witted Democrats, they've got a lot of unintelligent people. Man, oh, man. Also, Mike Lee tweeting out, if you can tell the difference between redistricting and, quote, a second civil war, end quote, if you can't tell the difference between redistricting and a second civil war, you might be part of the problem. And that is Representative Benny Thompson, who is out there. It's a civil war, and he's talking to the Reverend Al Sharpton, you know, of Tawana Brawley fame. And the Democrat Benny Thompson, member of the House of Representatives, a second civil war. Well, you guys have been firing on Fort Sumter every day for weeks now. But I got to tell you, at AOC, it's not possible to legitimately earn $1 billion. She is as dumb as she looks. You know, she looks perky and pert and dumb. If she were still tending bar, you'd try to be nice to her behind the bar because you'd realize, based on the look on her face, that's an amazing thing. Just great. And attacking Republicans. And Republicans are the KKK and Nazis and fascists and keep getting shot by Democrats and not responding. Isn't it great? Matt Walsh on his Twitter account says, there is not a single thing that has happened in American history that even vaguely supports the notion that black Americans created democracy in this country. Here comes AOC again. AOC said she's not black, but she pretends to be sometimes. And pretends to be Puerto Rican. Really, she's Sandy. She's Sandy Cortez, the high school girl that she's always been. And she's saying, well, you know, black people created America and created democracy because she's, what do they say on Saturday Night Live? I think it was, why Jane, you ignorant slut. What an unbelievably ridiculous thing to say. Democracy is almost entirely the creation of white people going back to ancient times. That's just a fact, Matt Walsh posted on his Twitter account, because AOC says that black people, Native Americans, and immigrants are what America is all about. And black Americans really created democracy in this country. Yeah. See, I think the Greeks should file a petition. They should complain. And again, she says that billionaires, you can't legitimately and honestly earn $1 billion unless you're a Democrat and you're giving money. And then I saw one of the lefty, is the Washington Post, the idiots at the Washington Post. You know who they used as an example of legitimately earning $1 billion? Alex Soros. Not George Soros, Alex Soros, who inherited everything from his corrupt America-hating father. And they say, oh, see, he legitimately earned billions of dollars. They're just unbelievable. We also have this crazy cruise ship with a new virus, a Hanta virus. Must be the communists. I think the communists, stinky, smelly, ill-kempt communists, creating another virus to infect the world. But I'm not too worried about it. If you're on the ship, it would be a point of contention. And we got Katie Porter. You know, she pour a bucket of boiled potatoes on your head and taught her daughter at the age of 9 that the earth is on fire and we're all going to die soon. So we got that. New York, they're not going to work with ICE because if you're an illegal alien criminal gang member, go to New York. Kathy Hochul and Mamdani, they've got your back. Zohran Kwame Mamdani. If you're a criminal, go to New York. The Democrats are criminals too, and they've got your back. Amazing stuff, I'm telling you. Barack Obama using the government against his political enemies. Democrats lying about everything. And Maryland left-wing radical extremist governor Wes Moore. Wes Moore, that's great. If his 14-year-old boy wanted to lop off his genitalia, looks like Wes Moore would hand him the Cuisinart. Got the, here you go, son. Here's the Cuisinart. Now just climb up on the kitchen counter here and I'll show you the rest. We're at 888-630-9625.
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0: Military strikes between the United States and Iran because they're terrorists. And speaking of terrorists, the Democrat terrorist that assassinated Charlie Kirk is due in court today again. His lawyers are fighting to make sure there are no cameras in the courtroom. And America would like to have the cameras in the courtroom. Also, Kamala Harris is running for the presidency again. I know because she's out in public and she makes a fool of herself every time she does that, you know, comes out in public. Let's go to the telephones, Michael. Let's go to Pitts calling from Charleston, South Carolina. Pitts, you're on the Chris Plant Show.
1: Hey, morning, Chris.
0: Hey, man.
1: Just a clarification. Sometimes when I call in, you hear the name Mitch.
0: Uh-huh.
1: Because I get people thinking I prank called them, and they keep thinking I say,

0: Well, you know, you got bad parents out there who let their toddlers throw tantrums, and then they give in or they capitulate and they give them what they want. And I think that there are a lot of people out there who don't want to, you know, in the country, who's like, you know, we don't want to put any trouble. We don't want to be trouble. We don't want to cause a bunch of, you know, a big stir. So a lot of these people just give in. As the United States, I think we're being bad parents. I mean, even if you relate this to the fraud, where people are letting it happen.
1: Yep. Yeah, and I got to tell you, Luke Rosiak with a news story on Somalis committing hundreds of millions in fraud in Ohio this time. And I've got this story that I want to get to today. Pitts, your analogy is perfect, is perfectly legitimate. The government is the parents, and we've got spoiled brat kids.
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3: With another ARN News update, I'm Leah Brandon. Legislation that could help Republicans win back a seat in Congress comes up for a final vote today in Montgomery. The Alabama State Senate will take up the bill authorizing special primary elections for some congressional seats. The district lines could shift if federal courts lift injunctions blocking the state from using the 2023 congressional map. It would move freshman Democrat Congressman Shamari Figures out of a racially gerrymandered district imposed by a federal court and into a Republican district. The map is expected to return Alabama's U.S. House delegation to 6 Republicans and 1 Democrat. But many Republicans, including Senator Tommy Tuberville, are calling on lawmakers to maximize the advantage and draw a map with 7 Republican districts because the 1 Democrat district is racially gerrymandered. So far, no word from the U.S. Supreme Court lifting the injunction. I'm Leah Brandon.
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5: Donald Trump's America.
6: The 4 astronauts who crewed the Artemis II moon flyby were congratulated by President Trump in the Oval Office.
7: We have some people that have captivated the attention of the whole world, not just our country, the whole world.
6: The mission traveled further away from Earth than any previous space flight.
7: It takes people like this to make our country great. And again, I've never seen anything. Everybody I knew, they wanted to see the launch, and they especially wanted to see a successful landing.
6: The president also congratulated NASA Administrator Jared Isaacman.
8: We're back in the business of launching moon rockets with frequency. So we just sent Artemis 2 around the moon. We're going to launch Artemis 3 in 2027. We'll protect for up to 2 opportunities in 2028 to return astronauts to the surface of the moon.
6: Eventually, the Artemis program intends to develop a permanent lunar base for deep space exploration. At the White House, Jared Halpern, Fox News.
9: I'm Jill Schneider, CNBC. Stocks pointed higher at the open on this Friday morning. Job creation was better than expected in April. The U.S. labor market continuing to defy expectations for a slowdown this year. Non-farm payrolls rose by a seasonally adjusted 115,000 for the month, down from the 185,000 created in an unusually strong March, but better than the 55,000 forecast. The unemployment rate held steady at 4.3%. Traders keeping an eye on developments in the Iran war. Speaking to reporters in Rome today, U.S. Secretary of State Marco Rubio said the U.S. is expecting a response from Iran sometime today in the proposal to end the war. Among early movers on Wall Street, CoreWeave, the cloud infrastructure company, slid 7% as its second quarter revenue guidance disappointed investors. Microchip technology shares rose 3% after the company reported an earnings and revenue beat in its fiscal fourth quarter earnings report. Jill Schneider, CNBC.
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0: Michael, where were the Democrats violent yesterday? Or they were violent in Tennessee. Their political violence. Democrat political violence is an everyday occurrence in America. Yesterday, I was playing the audio of Democrats attacking the Jews in New York, violently attacking the synagogue, and it's a historic synagogue in New York, and a violent mob of Democrats attacking the state house because they don't want a black woman to be in the House of Representatives, so they'll riot and curse everybody out and pick fights with everybody and let their freak flag fly. Their freak flag these days, though, is like a mentally ill flag. They got a flag for everything, for trannies and for gel G and then the B and the T, different flag, and they got flags. And hey, my Ukraine flag is upside down, but I'm unaware of it. And we should really have a flag for Democrats' mental illness. We should design that. How would we? That's a Democrat mentally ill sign, so they can fly it in front of their houses. Hey, mentally ill people live here. you got LGB people living here. You got T people living here. And we should have a mentally ill flag for the Democrats to fly in front of their houses. Let their mentally ill freak flag fly. You know, like that. All right, before I'm looking at the big board here, before we get on to the audio, there's a lot of great audio to get to. Where should we? Should we start with AOC or should we start with Tennessee? Tough call. But in the meantime, let's go to Mike calling from Queens, New York. Michael, you're on the Chris Plant Show.
1: Yeah, good morning, Chris. Thanks for taking my call.
0: You bet.
1: I have to disagree with you when you said that they're not sending their best to Washington or any place for that matter. The problem is that is their best.
0: This is AOC. AOC's from the state of New York. She's from across the river from you. And she is an embarrassment not only to the U.S. Congress, but really to American culture. You're not wrong. I get your point. They are sending their best. This is the best they have. And it's all the thing is, Mike, all their choices are based on all the wrong reasons. You know, here's a perky woman, bartender, Alexandria Ocasio-Cortez, a.k.a. Sandy Cortez in high school. And she's perky and bushy-tailed and not very bright, but she's convinced that she's right about everything. And you just can't shut her up because...
1: Well, that shows the stupidity of the woman. I mean, obviously, if her brains were equal to dynamite, she wouldn't have enough to blow a nose.
0: That's a fact. And she's not alone. I mean, we've got... They're all over the place, these Democrat members. Hank Johnson is a Democrat member of the House of Representatives from Georgia who thinks that islands in the Pacific flip over if you put five people on one side of the island. And he wants us to imagine a world without balloons. And I mean, honestly, you look around and then we've got our media. The Reverend Al Sharpton is a leading media figure in the United States of America for the Democrat Party. And really, it's a dumb off. Isn't it, Mike? They're just the people get
1: it's deep thoughts for shallow minds. Mm-mm-mm. You know, they're just incredible that they actually sit there and spew the crap that they spew, thinking that they make sense.
0: Well, yeah, they don't need to make sense because the news media doesn't demand that they make sense. They just give them a fluff job every day. Acts of journalistic gratification performed upon every Democrat every day by pretty much every news organization. It's extraordinary. But Mike,
1: I think Ringling Brothers ought to put a call out and get their clowns back. You got Temu Obama down there in Jeffries, and the other moron, whatever his name was yesterday, wanted to be Malcolm X or Eddie Murphy.
0: In Tennessee.
1: It's a clown show.
0: You're right about that, but it works for them because they threaten everybody. They call everybody every name in the book. Everybody's racist. Everybody's homophobic, whatever that is, and misogynist. And they just hurl insults at people. It's what they do. I had one call in yesterday. I guess it was yesterday, a Democrat. And all they do is just call people names and then slink away like grown up people with the brains of children.
1: They can't put together an argument because they don't have one.
0: Yeah.
1: You know, everything is emotions. There's There's no rhyme. There's no reason.
0: Yeah.
1: It's just, like you say, it's a mental illness.
0: Yeah. Yeah, it really is. How's everything in Queens, New York?
1: Oh, it's gorgeous.
0: Is that right?
1: You know, we have a moron Tommy sitting in City Hall, and we got a bigger moron sitting up in Albany.
0: Yeah. Yeah. That's tough. Yeah, we got a soundbite or two of them coming up, actually, Mike. Mike, thank you for the call. And you're right, this probably is the best that they have to offer. It's as good as it gets in the Democrat Party.
2: They're not sending their best. They're not sending you.
0: I love that. It's President Trump talking about illegal aliens, of course. But it occurred to me one day that he could be talking about the Democrats in Congress, couldn't he?
1: Or it could be gurgles. You never know.
0: Yeah, it could be gurgle. It could be the gurgle thing, too. Yeah, that's a fact. Mike, thank you. Have a great New York City weekend.
1: Thank you. You do the same, Chris.
0: Yeah, man, thanks. I'll do what I can. And let's go to, because now we're talking to Mike. He's in Queens, New York, and across the river he's got AOC as a member of the House of Representatives. It's a terrible, awful thing. She killed lots of jobs. She killed the Amazon move to New York City because she's stupid. And that costs thousands of jobs, people that would, you know, make six figures and be able to pay their rent in New York and maybe go out and have a beer and a burger every now and then. But let's go to AOC. She did a podcast, because isn't everybody doing a podcast? With an actress, apparently, named Ilana Glazer. And Ilana Glazer is a left-wing extremist radical, not bright, ill-informed, doesn't know what she's talking about. The huge, just a kind of a typical Democrat liberal woman. You know, more than 50% of white liberal women have been diagnosed with one mental illness or another, and sometimes more than one. But here's Alexandria Ocasio-Cortez, Sandy Cortez, on a podcast with an alleged actress named Ilana Glazer, and they're listen to this. Apparently, black people, not Greeks, African Americans, black people, United States, America, invented democracy, created democracy, and Western civilization, not the Greeks. I've been to the hillside in Athens more than once, where the Greeks thousands of years ago gathered and they created democracy. But here's Alexandria Ocasio-Cortez with her civics lessons for morons. AOC is, a Democrat teacher.
3: Black Americans really created democracy in
4: this
3: country.
4: Right. That's exactly right.
0: That's
3: how
0: exactly
3: they literally
0: right.
3: made something from nothing.
0: They made something from nothing because black Americans and Glazer, absolutely right. That is absolutely, that's so completely right. That black Americans really created democracy. Now that wouldn't be fair to democracy or the English language or to history or to reality-based life forms on the planet Earth. But the Democrat Party is membership is a mental illness. So wait a minute. The black Americans created democracy in America and beyond because she knows that the history of the United States of America created democracy. And that's just the Democrat Party for you. And the idiot actress, Ilana Glazer, this is great stuff too, saying this is where AOC says you can't legitimately earn $1 billion. And then you start ticking off all the Democrat. And the Washington Post, they named George Soros' son, who's never earned anything in his life. Amazing stuff. They get dumber with each rotation of the planet. So she's doing the podcast, and she says first that black Americans invented democracy and created democracy.
3: Black Americans really created democracy in
4: this
3: country.
4: That's exactly right.
0: That's exactly right. That's exactly right. And you're never called upon to explain that, because then you'd have to fall down a flight of stairs and maybe accidentally walk into an open elevator shaft and plummet to your death because you're so stupid. Isn't that amazing? Now, let me just say that is not what happened. That's not what happened. That's no slam on black people. You're not expected to create democracy in the United States. There were some of the greatest geniuses in the history of humankind, our founding fathers, that created democracy in what is now the United States of America. There was no United States of America. There were colonies under the silken boot of King George III. And then we kicked some butt, the most powerful empire in the world. And then we created the most powerful country in the world, most successful country, the freest country in the world, even though we were saddled with slavery by the empire of the United Kingdom and the King of England and all that stuff. But we started undoing that in 1777, banishing slavery in Vermont, for example. But never mind that. So, I mean, that's just ridiculous. No, the Greeks created democracy. The Romans, let's not leave out the Roman Empire ever, because you got to think of the Roman Empire at least once a day, because they're so much better than you are, especially if you're a Democrat. So we've got that going on, and amazing. And so AOC said that you can't, that's black people created democracy in America. And that's, from nothing, she said. Black Americans built democracy from nothing. Yeah, there was nothing. They landed here. I guess black people discovered America. Nobody discovered America. They're very angry about that discovering America thing.
5: We taught philosophy and astrology and mathematics before Socrates and them Greek homos ever got around.
0: See, there maybe that's the Reverend Al Charlatan years ago. We love that soundbite. Said long before them Greek homos ever came up with democracy. He said we, and he's talking about Nubians, which are not sub-Saharan Africans, not black Africans, but they were a hell of a slave trader outfit. They brutally enslaved everyone they could enslave, and he likes the idea of being a Nubian and being the OG in slavery because, you know, the Jews, enslaving the Jews. You build your pyramids over here and all this stuff. They're all mental. They're mental dwarves. And then AOC, on the same moron podcast, talking about because they're very resentful of success, and they're against financial success, business, capitalism. They're against capitalism. They are for slavery is really what they're for, state slavery. But here's AOC saying that, explaining to her way of thinking, you cannot legitimately earn $1 billion unless you're George Soros or Kim Kardashian, or you give a lot of money to Democrats, in which case it's okay.
6: You can't earn $1 billion.
0: You can't?
4: That's right.
6: You just
0: That's
6: can't
0: right,
6: earn
0: she said.
6: That.
4: That's exactly correct.
0: That's exactly
6: you can,
0: correct.
6: You can get market power.
0: You can get market power.
6: Break rules. You can do all sorts of things. You can abuse labor laws.
4: Yep.
6: You can pay people less than what they're worth.
4: Yep.
6: But you
4: yep.
6: can't earn that, right? Since you didn't earn that, you have to create a myth of earning it.
0: Yeah. Since you didn't earn that, you have to create a myth of earning that. These are bitter, resentful people. They're envious people. They're jealous people. They're lazy people. They're not hardworking people. They're not particularly intelligent people. I'm sorry. Get market power? Market power. You can break rules. You can abuse labor laws, like your boy Jeffrey Epstein, maybe with the bullwhip on the private island and the whole thing. The Democrat Party is the party of Jeffrey Epstein and Epstein Island, and they're I assume they're the Kardashians have always amazed me, but Kim Kardashian's story today that she's I guess gone through law school, taken the bar exam in California and failed it once, which is not unusual. It's a very difficult bar exam in California, and she failed, but she's coming back to do it again. She's a hardworking, like a busy as a little beaver, and she's trying to take the bar exam again so she can become a lawyer. Why? I don't know. She's worth $1.9 billion, you know? At 0.9, that's $900 million. That's, you could buy a boat, you know, you could have, you could definitely get a boat if you had that kind of money. Yeah, you have to abuse labor laws, and then you have to create the myth of earning the money. This is how you set the stage for communism. This is how you set the stage in discussion and in public discourse for stealing everything. For the state, you know, they agree with Chairman Mao that all power comes from the barrel of a gun. They don't believe that you have legitimately made your way in the world. And, you know, you can't just earn $1 billion.
7: We kind of agree with Mao that political power comes largely from the barrel of a gun.
0: And they say you didn't earn it. That's the next step, is the state comes and says, because you didn't earn it, once they establish that falsehood, as communists have done for a long time, and stupid people like AOC. This all reminded Michael of a fun clip on the TV show Futurama, where they talked about the very same thing that AOC was talking about.
8: You can't own property, man.
9: I can, but that's because I'm not a penniless hippie.
0: That's because I'm not a penniless. You can't own property. You can't be a billionaire. You can't earn $1 billion. A lot of people have earned $1 billion. Hey, AOC, how about the communists in China who are billionaires? Have they earned their way to their $1 billion? Yeah, you can't earn $1 billion. You can get market power. You can break rules. You can abuse labor laws. You can pay people less. You can abuse people, but you can't ever earn $1 billion. And because that falsehood is declared to be true, then you have to create a myth surrounding yourself that you earned it somehow. This is, she's too stupid to know the gravity of what she's saying as a member of Congress in the United States. And honestly, I do think she's not intelligent enough, wise enough, educated enough to understand how ignorant she sounds right out of Saturday Night Live.
10: 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Somebody else made that happen.
0: There you go. 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
12: When did watching TV go from a way to relax to a complicated chore? 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
17: A better life with Dr. Sanjay Gupta.
18: You know, it's interesting. For such a long time, I think people thought about diseases as something that mostly happened later in life. Just in recent years, however, we as a society have really begun to think about preventing certain ailments much, much earlier. Case in point, new study out of Northwestern University School of Medicine found the mid-30s are a major turning point for men's heart health. For women, about a decade later. But for the men, this is the time when you really need to be thinking about your heart health seriously. At a bare minimum, start seeing a primary care doctor once a year just to get your blood pressure and cholesterol checked. You can also look up and then do your best to follow what is known as the American Heart Association's Life's Essential 8. These are things everyone can do to decrease the risk of heart disease. I'm Dr. Sanjay Gupta, helping you live a better life.
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0: Fest in a hot tub. I've got a UFO story for you today, and Somalis stealing hundreds of millions more for phony corporations that they've set up with the help of the Democrat Party, which is a criminal organization. You know, the Democrat Party. Let's go back to the telephones, Michael. Let's go to Kevin, calling from Alexandria, Virginia. Kevin, you're on the Chris Plant Show.
27: Chris, I'm confused as far as AOC and her version of history, but then again, I'm looking back to last summer at the Kennedy Center watching Hamilton, and all of a sudden the light went off. I realized that, well, hold on a second. AOC probably saw Hamilton.
0: She saw Hamilton and thought that it was historically accurate.
27: Exactly. All the founding fathers were African Americans, and they spoke in hip, you know, rap talk. So, well, of course. So I just wanted to clarify any confusion anyone might have as far as her interpretation of history.
0: That is brilliant. That makes perfect sense. It all comes clear now. Michael was onto this. I saw his fingers moving quickly.
28: Look, when Britain taxed our tea, we got frisky.
0: Here comes
28: Imagine
0: Thomas
28: what's
0: Jefferson.
28: Happen when you try to tax our whiskey.
27: Thank you.
0: And Alexander Hamilton. And they're straightening it all out, Kevin, because you're absolutely right, because this has become the new version of American history. Hamilton.
27: Yeah.
0: Yeah, Michael and I are working on a major motion picture about the Reverend Dr. Martin Luther King, and Martin Luther King in this movie is going to be a white guy. It might be Michael Piercy.
27: It's creative. It's very creative, and it's very open to interpretation.
0: If they're not open minded enough to accept that, then what are we going to do about Hamilton? And a whole lot of other things. The race baiting left, the Democrat Party, AOC. We have more Democrat hijinks coming up because they never stop.
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29: I'm Marcela Sanchez with an AP News Minute. U.S. Central Command says its forces have disabled 2 more Iranian tankers that were trying to breach a U.S. blockade. Meanwhile, Secretary of State Marco Rubio is defending President Trump after weeks of Trump's criticisms of the Pope, saying he believes the U.S. can still have a productive and fruitful and important relationship with the Catholic Church. Rubio also said the U.S. should hear something from Iran today.
1: We're expecting a response from them. We'll see what the response entails. The hope is it's something that it can put us into a serious process of negotiation.
29: Rubio was speaking to reporters in Rome a day after his meeting with the Pope. The Virginia Supreme Court has struck down a voter-approved Democratic congressional redistricting plan, delivering another major setback to the party in a nationwide battle against Republicans. More stories at apnews.com. I'm Marcela Sanchez.
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26: 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I'm Chris Mack.
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0: like there's a spectrum of true democracy, which, like you said, mm-hmm. black people and black Americans in this country mm-hmm. have been building since they were captured and brought here.
1: We weren't really a democracy until 1963, 1965.
0: That's exactly right.
1: You know, voting rights and civil rights. We were apartheid before then.
0: That's exactly right.
2: That's exactly right. She just wants to agree with everything that AOC said. That black people, in fact, it was the cast from the Broadway play Hamilton that brought democracy to the Americas. That did take longer than we had hoped. It was a theatrical production that Democrats created that completely misrepresents everything that's ever happened anywhere. And now Alexandria Ocasio-Cortez believes it. Sure, there it is. Yeah, black people in America created democracy. And there was no democracy because the Democrats had an apartheid system. The Democrat Party was the party of Jim Crow and segregation. Honestly, from President Woodrow Wilson forward, racially segregating. The Democrats still racially segregating college campuses and college dorms and college graduations. And they love segregation, racial segregation. And, class segregation. And they've created new categories of transgender people, and they segregate them, too. They're all mentally ill. Mental dwarfism. It's a terrible, horrible thing. I got a very good Friday to you, and welcome back. We continue to be at 888-630-9625. And here's a fun Friday story for you. The headline this morning: Trump administration releases highly anticipated files documenting UFOs, quote, extraterrestrial life, end quote. And Peter Ducey, Robert McGreevy at the Fox News Channel with the story. They got the scoop. First on Fox, the Trump administration on Friday released a batch of never-before-seen files and videos on unidentified anomalous phenomenon. This is, the government changed the name of UFOs, unidentified flying objects. They decided to rename them unidentified anomalous phenomenon, and they call them UAPs now. It's, you know, they did this, what else did they do this with, Michael? They did it with sexually transmitted diseases, STDs. They decided to change that to STIs because they prefer infections to diseases, the Democrats do. It's they like the Wuhan. They like the Wuhan Red Death, too. But here is the UAPs, the unidentified anomalous phenomenon, as part of an effort to increase transparency on government knowledge of extraterrestrial phenomena. That's the plural of phenomena. The latest UAP videos, photos, and original source documents from across the entire United States government are all in one place, no clearance required. While past administrations sought to discredit or dissuade the American people, President Trump is focused on providing maximum transparency to the public, who can ultimately make up their own minds about the information contained in these files, the White House said in a statement to Fox News today, Friday. The release is a function of President Trump's presidential unsealing and reporting system, UAP encounters. This is pretty amazing. Now, we got a new acronym here, and the acronym is PURSUE, P-U-R-S-U-E, PURSUE, because it's the presidential unsealing and reporting system for UAPs. So they abbreviated that as PURSUE, because you got to do that with everything. Photos from the initial disclosure, which a White House official told Fox News is the first of a series of releases, show strangely shaped objects captured on film. It's video, really, but that's okay. During the Apollo 12 and Apollo 17 space missions. Sure. Yeah, I remember it well. Apollo 12, of course, the second mission to land on the moon, Apollo 11 being the first to land on the moon. Neil Armstrong, Buzz Aldrin, Michael Collins aboard the capsule, all that good stuff. Isn't that amazing? Michael Collins, Washington, D.C. guy. And then Apollo 12, the next one up, landed on the moon. Apollo 17, the last one to land on the moon. And two men walking around the moon. Democrats are selling, oh, that never happened because of mental illness. A transcript of communications between Apollo 17 operators released in the discourse and the disclosure on Friday details the operators' exchange over the unknown phenomenon. Now, we've got a few very bright particles or fragments or something that go drifting by as we maneuver, operator Apollo 17 told the command center back in Houston. Roger, understand, the Houston Control Center replied. Isn't that great? There is a whole bunch of big ones on my window down there, just bright. Looks like the 4th of July out of Ron's window, another operator added. Yes, now you can see some of them in shape. Sure, they're very jagged, angular fragments that are tumbling, the first operator said. This is pretty wild stuff. Have to get the audio for all of this and play it on the radio. That's what I think. Another pair of photos from the release come from the FBI and certain images from the New Year's Eve, 1999. As tonight, we're going to party like it's 1999 because it's rolling over to 2000 and there's a big party and all that stuff because you know how that goes. And that 1999, I spent New Year's Eve at the Pentagon that night because, you know, everything was going to go crazy as went 2000. And all the computers were going to fail and planes were going to fall out of the sky and satellites were going to fall out. And we broke the only news out of the Pentagon that night. But it wasn't very interesting news about a couple of satellite constellations taking a hit because of the rollover of the clock at midnight going into 2000. Another pair of photos from the release, FBI images, a New Year's Eve, 1999, showing another UAP in the same image as a U.S. aircraft. There's a U.S. aircraft, and there are other funny things flying around. Isn't that amazing? Crazy. In February, a few months ago, a couple months ago, after former President Barack Hussein Obama told a podcaster that aliens were real. That's what Barack Obama said, but he'd never seen them. He said, oh, they're real, but I've never seen them. And I never went to Roswell, and I've never seen aliens, and I've never... And he gave his BS answer. Fox News senior White House correspondent Peter Doocy asked President Trump directly about the existence of aliens and what Barack and what President Trump said about Barack Obama. President Trump said he gave classified information. He's not supposed to be doing that, President Trump said of Obama. I don't know if they're real or not. I can tell you he gave classified information, President Trump said. He's not supposed to be doing that. He made a big mistake. He took it out of classified information. Days later, President Trump announced in a Truth social media post that he would be declassifying files related to the subject. And now he's actually declassifying files related to the subject because, you know, when he says that he's going to do something, unlike Obama, unlike Biden, President Trump actually does it because he's on Team America. You know, that's what we got there. So President Trump releasing all kinds of classified stuff that was no longer classified once the president releases it. But Tulsi Gabbard said the American people have long sought transparency about the government's knowledge of unidentified anomalous phenomena, Tulsi Gabbard said. And now President Trump is releasing this stuff all over the place. And that'll make him go crazy, won't it? And she said, under President Trump's leadership, the Office of the Director of National Intelligence is actively coordinating the intelligence community's declassification efforts with the Department of War to ensure a careful, comprehensive, and unprecedented review of our holdings to provide the American people with maximum transparency. And Today's release of these documents is the first in what will be an ongoing joint declassification and release effort. Kind of a big deal. Got to say, FBI Director Kash Patel said the FBI is proud to stand alongside President Trump and our interagency partners in this landmark release of UAP records. Just call them UFOs, would you? You know, the UAP, nobody likes UAP. Go back to UFOs. It's like, again, it's like the Democrats going from STDs to SDIs because, was that because monkeypox came along? Because they keep inventing new venereal diseases, don't they? Well, creating new ones. How do they get them? You don't want to know. You really don't. How do they create new ones? Oh, you know. Come on. Get out of here. NASA Administrator Jared Isaacman also weighed in, said, I applaud President Trump's whole of government effort to bring greater transparency to the American people on unidentified anomalous phenomenon, Isaacman said. Isn't that amazing? At NASA, our job is to bring the brightest minds and most advanced scientific instruments to bear, follow the data, and share what we learn. We will remain candid about what we know to be true, what we have yet to understand, and all that remains to be discovered, he said. That's pretty thorough, pretty good stuff. Exploration and the pursuit of knowledge are core to NASA's mission as we endeavor to unlock the secrets of the universe, because we're the patriarchy, because we're America, because, you know, we have the space programs. We got bored driving dune buggies on the moon and chipping golf balls on the moon a half century ago. And the Democrat Party, they're mentally ill about that, too, aren't they? Yes, they are. Yes, sir. All right. So that's big. So big job numbers for President Trump today. And releasing all this space stuff is a big deal. It's a big deal. It genuinely is. And I'm interested in it. I want to see everything there is to see because I'm curious. I'm curious. Yes, sir. I shared with you yesterday the story out of Texas where a family man was being carjacked by an illegal alien. And the man, the owner of the car there with his family, his kids running away, two adult women running away, the man trying to pull the illegal alien Mexican carjacker out of his car. And the man resisted, got back into the car. And the father of the family had a pistol with him. It's Texas, had a concealed carry permit. And he fired, he hit the guy 10 times, shot the illegal alien 10 times and killed him, as you might imagine. Gave him a good kilt. And killed him, shot him 10 times, at least 10 times, as a matter of fact. And the funny thing is from Laura Loomer on posting the video of the incident of the shooting. And right here's the thing. I always forget to mention this. The man, the father who shot the illegal alien from Mexico is a black guy. He's a black man, regular American black man who created democracy in America. He might be the guy that created democracy. Got to treat every black guy now as the guy that created it. But what about women? We'll talk about that a different day. That's another thing. But Laura Loomer posted, a black man shoots an illegal alien thief. The leftist mind wasn't programmed to handle this situation. Laura Loomer. And it's true, they trip all over themselves. What are you supposed to do? You're supposed to be in favor of shooting and killing the illegal alien? Well, if it's a white guy, then absolutely not. If it's a black guy, then they're conflicted. They have to be conflicted because of the mental illness, you know. And they're racists. You got to keep in mind that they're racists. Yeah, but the family man who shoots the illegal alien is a black guy. He's an adult man. He's a black guy. His car is being stolen by this criminal, illegal alien, who is a hero of the Democrat Party. The Democrats would run him for Congress. The carjacker, you know. Not the black guy that shot the illegal alien carjacker, but Mother's Day, just hours away now. Have you done everything you need to do? It's one of the most beautiful moments of the year to share life-changing news. And maybe you've seen it. A lot of us have a family gathered around the table when someone stands up and says, next year, there's going to be a brand new mom at the table. What? There's really nothing like it, but you know, for some women, Mother's Day feels very different. Instead of celebrating, they're carrying a secret, maybe afraid, unsure, alone. That's why preborn exists. When a woman sees her baby on an ultrasound and hears the tiny little heartbeat, it could double that baby's chance of living a long, happy life because mom will choose life. This May, this month, you can help to be the reason that a scared young woman becomes a confident mother. 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And it all starts with that ultrasound. To get involved, all you have to do is dial #250, and when prompted, say the keyword baby. 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Yes, sir. That's great. Yeah, that is funny there. From Laura Loomer. Black man shoots an illegal alien carjacker thief, kills him. The leftist mind wasn't programmed to handle this situation. That's true. Another mental breakdown. Some of them might read that and self-immolate, which would be kind of funny.
3: Here's the thing. Once black people get guns in this country, the gun laws will change. Trust me.
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0: Telephones. Talk to the American people on this Friday, Michael. Let's go to Chris, calling from Frederick, Maryland. Christopher, you're on the Chris Plant Show.
1: Hi, Chris. Good to speak to you again. How are you?
0: Very well. Very well. Thank you.
1: I just wanted to point out when you were talking about AOC earlier, playing those clips, she always uses the term people of color, POC. And whenever I hear somebody say that, I like, especially if they're Hispanic, I like to point out that the Portuguese and the

0: is true, as well as the other people that were extremely involved were the Muslims in Africa and North Africa.
1: Yeah, they love slavery. You know, there's there's anti-slavery organizations today, Chris, that will tell you there are more slaves today than ever before.
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4: With another ARN News update, I'm Leah Brandon. Alabama is asking a federal appeals court to throw out orders blocking the state from using its state Senate district map, citing the Supreme Court ruling striking down race-based districts. Attorney General Steve Marshall filed a brief in response to the NAACP. That's opposing the state's request. The AG says Alabama's election should be decided by maps drawn by the people's representatives and not by some federal court order built on legal standards the Supreme Court just confirmed do not apply. The orders affect two Senate districts in the Montgomery area. One seat is held by a Republican, the other a Democrat. And the latest drought report shows a slight improvement across Alabama, but nearly all the state is still experiencing drought conditions. Some areas of the state got only a trace of rain, others more than 6 inches. I'm Leah Brandon.
5: And you're up to date around the world, around your state. 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
3: Military Matters.
6: This was the first time Secretary Pete Hegseth and Joint Chiefs Chairman General Dan Kane answered questions publicly under oath since the war against Iran began 60 days ago.
7: The biggest adversary we face at this point are the reckless, feckless, and defeatist words of congressional Democrats and some Republicans.
6: Secretary Hegseth defended the Pentagon's $1.5 trillion budget request, a $500 billion increase from last year, as lawmakers questioned the Iran war's cost.
7: But what would you pay to ensure Iran doesn't get a nuclear bomb?
6: The Pentagon comptroller says $25 billion has been spent so far, but that may not include damage to U.S. bases and replacing munitions. The hearing got tense when Democratic Congressman Rokana pressed Hegseth on the cost of the Iran war.
7: And you're going to lecture this administration about the economy?
8: You know what is upsetting?
7: Incredible.
8: You didn't even do the analysis on how much it's costing the American people.
6: For Military Matters in Washington, Jennifer Griffin, Fox News.
9: I'm Jill Schneider, CNBC. Stocks pointed higher at the open on this Friday morning. Job creation was better than expected in April. The U.S. labor market continuing to defy expectations for a slowdown this year. Non-farm payrolls rose by a seasonally adjusted 115,000 for the month, down from the 185,000 created in an unusually strong March, but better than the 55,000 forecast. The unemployment rate held steady at 4.3%. Traders keeping an eye on developments in the Iran war. Speaking to reporters in Rome today, U.S. Secretary of State Marco Rubio said the U.S. is expecting a response from Iran sometime today in the proposal to end the war. Among early movers on Wall Street, CoreWeave, the cloud infrastructure company, slid 7% as its second quarter revenue guidance disappointed investors. Microchip technology shares rose 3% after the company reported an earnings and revenue beat in its fiscal fourth quarter earnings report. Jill Schneider, CNBC.
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5: Chris Plant here on WTLS, Score 94 and Fun 101. Kind of a big deal you may have and may not have just heard. Virginia, the Commonwealth of Virginia, just across the mighty Potomac River from the District of Columbia here, our nation's capital. Virginia Supreme Court. You know, the Democrats just gerrymandered and stole congressional seats because Texas did it. So they have the brains of demented little children with stuff all over their faces. And Virginia Supreme Court strikes down Democrats' redistricting plan, dimming parties' midterm hopes. They were planning on hoping to steal the midterm elections and seats in the House of Representatives in Congress because they think as criminals think. But the Capital Gazette has the headline, "The Court, the Virginia State Supreme Court, ruled that the state's Democrat-led legislature violated procedural requirements when it placed the constitutional amendment on the ballot to authorize the mid-decade redistricting." Oh, no, this is so complicated. Wonderful, wonderful. And David A. Lieb has the story. The Virginia Supreme Court on Friday struck down a voter-approved Democrat congressional redistricting plan. It actually says Democratic, but the nice lady and the day before yesterday in the mailbag chided me a little bit for calling them Democratic when we know they're not Democratic. And she said that I should just call them Democrat. So I actually modified it on the fly here. It says Democratic congressional, but I just changed it to Democrat because of the nice lady in the mailbag day before yesterday. So Virginia Supreme Court on Friday struck down voter-approved Democrat congressional redistricting plan, delivering another major setback to the party, that's the Democrat Party, in a nationwide battle against Republicans, just like the Civil War that they started because they loved bull-whipping black people. For an edge in this year's midterm elections, the Democrats were looking for an edge, and then they're looking to steal the House of Representatives, and they blame Texas. But if you look at the six states that make up New England, there's not a single Republican representative from any of those six states, even though New England votes about 40% Republican in presidential elections. The Democrats they think as criminals think and as thieves think. You know, they're the left. The court ruled that the state's Democratic-led legislature violated procedural requirements. Can you imagine that? Constitutional amendment on the ballot and the mid-decade thing. Voters narrowly approved the amendment on April 21st, but the Virginia State Supreme Court ruling renders the results of that vote meaningless. This violation irreparably undermines the integrity of the resulting referendum vote and renders it null and void, the court said in its opinion. That's because they're criminals, and what they did was illegal, and they're okay with that because they like crime. See how they do like crime. Murder is their favorite crime. But it kind of goes to the Blazing Saddles thing because it's not that they like rustling, they like murder, they like stealing elections, they like stealing seats in Congress. They're Democrats.
6: Qualifications?
7: Rape, murder, arson, and rape.
6: You said rape twice.
7: I like rape.
6: Charming.
5: That's the DNC meeting in Richmond, Virginia last night. Democrats had hoped to win as many as four additional U.S. House seats under Virginia's redrawn U.S. House map as part of an attempt to to offset Republican redistricting done elsewhere in the country. They don't say that, but they mean elsewhere in the country. At the urging of President Donald Trump, that ruling, combined with the recent U.S. Supreme Court decision severely weakening the Voting Rights Act — that's not true, it did not severely weaken the Voting Rights Act — has supercharged the Republican congressional gerrymandering advantage heading into this year's midterm elections. All right, now let's go to California and look what the Democrats have done to the districts in California. Michael suddenly started playing Pac-Man across the thing from me. He's gobbling up those things. But that's good. And let's look at Illinois and their redistricting. Let's look at Wisconsin. Let's look at Minnesota. And then let's look at all six states in New England. The Democrats have been doing this very casually and very blithely for generations, for decades and decades. And the Republicans have never had enough backbone to fight. President Trump has enough backbone to fight. So he has brought the fight to them. And the big lie that is the American news media is being exposed here, too. But legislative voting districts typically are redrawn once a decade after each census to account for population changes. But Trump started an unusual flurry of mid-decade redistricting last year when he encouraged Republican officials in Texas to redraw districts in a bid to win several additional House seats and hold on to their party's narrow majority in the midterm elections. Now, again, if the news media wanted to cover the story in a fair and honest way, in an even-handed and just way, then they would talk about everything I'm talking about, the Democrats gerrymandering California, Illinois, all of New England, and other states where they've had the advantage, and they have certainly done exactly that. And they create race-based boundaries because they're racists. And in fact, we want to get to some of that. We've got audio. I know this, and I want to get to the nice lady on CNN who said, "Hey, we're gonna elect a black woman. Would you maybe be in favor of that?" And the answer is no, they wouldn't be, because the black woman would actually be a Republican, and you can't have that, can you? No, you can't. Mm-mm-mm. That's because these people. And Kamala Harris is back. She's planning on running for president again. It's the only possible reason that she'd be back. And she's, what'd she do? She moved to like a million-dollar house in Malibu, right? She moved to California. What is it, an $8 million house, an $8.5 million house that Kamala just bought, or somebody bought for her in Malibu, California? Interesting. But Kamala was in Las Vegas, Nevada, and she was at a conference because they love conferences. And Kamala was there, and she just says dumb things everywhere you go. And she likes to incite violence, political violence. But first, this kind of dumb line, because she just, our spirit, what about our spirit? She might be like one of these two-spirit people, you know, Kamala in Las Vegas.
0: We cannot let this administration, that is the most corrupt, callous, and incompetent presidential administration we've ever seen.
5: Big clap.
0: We cannot let them distinguish our spirit. They can't extinguish our spirit.
5: Well, distinguish or extinguish? Because I'd like to extinguish your spirit, but you can't extinguish our spirit. The most corrupt, the most callous. They're terrible. She really hates them. And, you know, he's only been shot once, you know, successfully, the Democrat Party. And here she is inciting more assassinations, inciting civil war, the Democrat Party. Kamala Harris in Las Vegas, Nevada, they go to gamble.
0: I'm not going to dismiss him as being an idiot.
5: Trump.
0: He's dangerous.
5: Yes. He's dangerous.
0: He's dangerous. And
5: bring in more gang members.
0: America's security and prosperity are in the line, what he does and does not do.
5: What he does and does not do. Corrupt and callous and don't distinguish our spirit. Don't be distinguishing our spirit.
0: We cannot let them can't distinguish our spirit.
5: They can't distinguish our spirit.
4: I just can't believe I got suspended.
5: He can't believe that he got suspended either. He got suspended from school because he's normal, too normal for Democrats. Aren't they amazing? And you got to keep in mind, this is the normal rhetoric for the Democrat Party, like Hakeem Jeffries, the jihadi who might carjack you at any moment.
8: We are in an era of maximum warfare everywhere, all the time.
5: That's right. Maximum warfare everywhere, all the time. That's their thing. That's what they do. They're at war. He'll be the Jefferson Davis of the new Confederate States of America. This time, they'll prove they're open-minded by having black communists leading the murderous charge. Jen Psaki, this is a funny one. Jen Psaki has no sense of self-awareness at all. She was, of course, a Democrat White House press secretary, then immediately NBC fake news host on MS-13, and where they pay her lots of money. And she doesn't remember that Kamala Harris was picked without winning a single primary, without winning a single vote, that Joe Biden was picked to be the Democrat candidate by the Democrat Party bigwigs in a darkened room. And then Kamala Harris was picked by the Democrat Party in a darkened room, and there was no public accounting for anything, and there was no voting. There was no democracy. The party bosses chose Kamala Harris, and quite honestly, prior to that, the party bosses chose Joe Biden to be their candidate, and the party bosses also chose Barack Obama twice, but never mind. Here's Jen Psaki demonstrating her lack of intellectual capabilities, and you can't be this stupid. Can you be this stupid or this dishonest? Which is it?
9: What is exciting about it is that you, the people out there, get to choose.
5: Wow.
9: There is no, thank God, dark room in Washington where people sit around and they decide here's who the nominee is going to be. Typically, that's not how it happens. That's not how democracy works. There's going to be a whole process, and maybe 30 people won for president. And the thing with Barack Obama is he wants to leave space for that.
5: Who's doing nothing, and he's a retired former failure of a president who funded the Islamic Revolution in Iran with billions of dollars. But wait, there's no dark room. But Jen Psaki, how did the Democrats choose Kamala to be the nominee? Were there primary elections, or was there a party back room, a dark room, where they decided? The correct answer is that the party officials decided in a dark room.
9: There is no, thank God, dark room in Washington where people sit around and they decide here's who the nominee is going to be.
5: Right. Yeah, that's because that doesn't happen, except that happened with your last choice for presidential nominees. And it happened with Joe Biden when he was chosen, too. He did have to attend and participate in a primary, too, that the party primary or two that the party had set up, the Democrat Party had set up for him to win. You remember that. And they racialized it. Remember James Clyburn and all that, because they're nothing if not racist. Just extraordinary stuff. Mm-mm-mm. Now, there was a nice lady on the television in the 5 a.m. hour this morning on the Fox News Channel. And I was watching for you because, you know, it's my job. It's what I do. I do stuff like that. But this is a wild one. This nice lady, Dr. Chloe Carmichael, who has written a book. Her book is called Can I Say That? Can I Say That? With a question mark. And she's talking about the Democrat Party and how crazy they are, really, is I think what she's talking about. She might not phrase it that way, but I'm summing it up for her. And she's talking about the Democrat Party and how there's this amazing story, the new study out, where Democrats, more than two-thirds of Democrats, say that they have lost a friend, had a political breakup with a friend, coworker, or family member because of politics. 66% of Democrats said that they have had, that's two-thirds, have said that they've had political breakups with friends, family, coworkers because of politics. 66% of Democrats. And 27% of Republicans have said the same thing. Said, oh yeah, I've had falling outs with family members, coworkers, neighbors, friends, whatever, and the Dr. Chloe Carmichael, with her her new book, Can I Say That, is she was on this morning and asked about, hey, what about this study that says that so many people have lost friends because of politics? And two-thirds of Democrats have said that. There's Dr. Chloe Carmichael.
10: Democrats are definitely more likely. In my book, I actually cover the five D's. Democrats are more likely to defriend on social media, disinvite a speaker, drop or decrease contact in real life, and disinvite speakers over political differences.
5: Yeah, and over political differences, Democrats are much more likely to disinvite, to drop, to defriend, to decrease, to dismiss, to cancel speakers because they're the left and they're utterly intolerant and arrogant and they're racist, too. And why would Democrats be like that?
10: The reason why is really because they tend to see Republicans as racist, sexist, bigoted, homophobe, Nazis. So when they see Republicans that way, of course they don't want to socialize.
5: Of course they don't want to. I wouldn't want to socialize with those people. And what about people with monkeypox and other sexually transmitted infections? Do you want to socialize with them? Oh, certainly they do. They rub their little claws together. I'm going to get a new sexually transmitted infection this weekend. It's a big, it's Mother's Day, so Democrats like to celebrate. The rest you're going to have to write yourself. Isn't that amazing? Yes, it is. And I've got a couple more great sound bites I want to share with you before we wrap it up for the week. Wes Moore, if his 14-year-old boy wanted to sever his genitalia, he'd support that because he's a Democrat.
11: The racist, sexist, homophobic, xenophobic, Islamophobic, you name it.
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20: If you go down the list of many of the problems that exist in this world today, it may not be the primary reason, but it's got to be in the top two or three. 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I don't care. You play for UConn. Nah. It's sad. 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

0: In Tennessee, there is a there's a big fight going on because of the redistricting going on there, right? And it turned into a big hoo-ha, and one of their crazy Democrats threatening people and shoving cops and cursing in their faces. And where's that guy? Because he was there. That's number three. And this guy, he's kind of a run-of-the-mill Democrat, a typical Democrat, and his name is Justin Pearson. He's a black guy, a state representative. And a vote was going on. One black lady representative was standing up on her desk and dancing, and a meme has been made making her into a stripper and people throwing dollar bills at her. And then here comes another Democrat, a black guy, who is leaving the state house, the floor, and he's threatening the police and cursing them out. We had to bleep him because he's cursing. He's called black guy getting in the face of a big white cop calling him boy.
1: What is wrong with you?
0: What the heck is wrong with you?
1: You stupid mother hecker.
0: This guy. Isn't that great? And this now what's going on? They're redistricting there. Let's go to CNN, because on CNN they were talking about this, and Lydia Moynihan. This is good on CNN. Talking about what's going on in Tennessee and what the Democrats are fighting against.
2: A little ironic that the woman now who is likely going to win the 9th district in Tennessee is a black Republican woman as a result of this redistricting effort. It's likely going to be a black Republican woman who beats that old white man.
3: Could I make this very simple?
2: But that's racist?
4: We're going to come back. It actually is.
0: We're going to come back. It actually is ironic, the CNN anchor. Yeah, so wait a minute. The redistricting is happening. They're like, oh, you're eliminating black district. Well, no, there's a black woman who's a Republican who's running in this 9th district that you say is a black district being eliminated. The Republicans are running a black woman for Congress in that race as a Republican, and the Democrats are trying to stop it because they only want their black women because they're racist, and in the end, it's just about their own political power.
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6: Good morning, I'm Ed Donahue with an AP News Minute. In Virginia, less than a month after it was approved by voters, the state Supreme Court struck down a Democratic congressional redistricting plan. The vote was 4-3. Republican State Senator Ryan McDougal was in court when the case was heard.
7: The Constitution was not followed, and we hope that the court will rule accordingly.
6: Matthew Seligman represented the Virginia legislature before the Supreme Court.
8: It's absolutely true that the proposed constitutional amendment got an enormous amount of attention prior to the people of the Commonwealth ratifying it last week. And so I think that as the justices recognized, the people had all that the Constitution requires and more.
6: The plan approved April 21st by voters could have helped Democrats win up to 4 additional House seats. But the court said state lawmakers violated procedural requirements. Democrats say voters who approved the plan wanted to fight back against President Trump's power grab in other states. I'm Ed Donahue.
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16: 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For women, about a decade later. 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I'm Dr. Sanjay Gupta, helping you live a better life.
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0: Now here we are seeing a black man in Tennessee fight to keep the only black district that they have there being totally erased off the map.
1: There's no such thing as a black district or a white district. It's an American district. You know, people, again, we vote based on our values, not the color of our skin. At least we shouldn't.
2: Well, the Democrats vote and think and plan and plot and scheme everything based on race. I think that's because they're racists. That could be it. What with that whole Confederate States of America thing and KKK and Jim Crow? They only see the color of a person's skin and nothing beyond that. And then they indulge themselves and everyone else in the soft bigotry of low expectations. That was an interesting exchange. Chris Leal, the co-president of the Texas Young Democrats, and Ajua Mason, with the Republican Party in Texas. And Ajua Mason making sense there, saying, you know, I'm sorry, these districts aren't black districts. They're congressional districts. But the Democrats say, well, we've drawn racist, segregated lines around these districts, and then we get a black stooge who will foolishly be a toy pony for the Democrat Party and will do whatever the Democrat Party wants whenever the Democrat Party wants. They'll pat you on the head and they'll be patronizing. And you better be grateful, because don't you know where your bread is buttered? Come on. Not like that. So let's go soundbite number 10 on Fox News, the Fox News channel. They're talking about the Tennessee redistricting, and they're talking about the Democrat that burst out of the House of Delegates and cursed out a police officer and was way too aggressive, and he's getting in his face and calling him boy, and he's a white police officer and a black representative. These people are their own enemies. Everything they despise, they become. Or at least everything they say that they despise, they become.
3: What? What is wrong with you?
2: Yeah, what is wrong with you? With you. He's the, I got to tell you, Democrats and black Democrats in Congress and in public life are not doing the country any favors. That's for sure. That's for sure. In fact, maybe we should start at one, shouldn't we? That's I know that's what you want. That's why you're looking funny at me. And then we'll get to that. But let's go to a Tennessee Republican, where they're redistricting. And that Democrat was a black Democrat who was barking at the police, Justin Pearson, and calling him an MF-er and calling him boy and getting way up in his face, leaning way in and getting in his face. And Democrat Justin Pearson's brother was arrested at the state house because he's a radical and they're protesting. And again, you got Democrat members of the House of Representatives saying this is civil war and we're going to end up in civil war because the Democrat Party is a belligerent, bloodthirsty party. And they got Benny Thompson. Yeah, it's a second civil war if you don't do what the Democrats demand. All right, so let's go to number one. Tennessee Republican elected Rep. Todd Warner. And this is kind of fun. He going into the state house there where the vote was being held on the redistricting, he draped himself in a Trump flag off of his shoulders. I have a 5-foot Trump flag, Trump 2024. And he pulled it over himself to walk in. And the mental Democrats are out there screaming and yelling because they don't know that they're the party of Jim Crow. They don't know that they're the party of Jefferson Davis and the Confederate States of America. What they don't know would fill libraries. Tennessee Republican Todd Warner. Yelling racist. Racist. Go abort your baby. There you go. He's laughing. He's waving. They love the shame thing. They are shameless. They don't understand the word shame. They don't know what it means. Mm-hmm. Shame. They chant a lot. They're very repetitive and redundant and unnecessarily duplicative. And that's Todd Werner walked in with his Trump flag, and he was smiling and having a good time. And he actually folded it up and handed it to somebody. It might have been the usher or the sergeant at arms. And he handed him the Trump flag, and he's smiling and having a good time. But the Democrats are screaming, "You're a racist." And he could have turned back and flipped him off and called him Hitler, called the women Hitler. Oh, speaking of which, I was with my best girl yesterday, as you might imagine. And it was a pretty nice day, a little brisk, but a nice day. We went out for a hike about, and we ended up, believe it or not, at a happy hour. And we were, my best girl and I, in a place that was pretty well attended and kind of indoor-outdoor place at the same time. And as we were there, a motorcade, it's Washington, D.C., a motorcade came by us. And first the motorcycles, the big Harleys, and then the vehicles, and then the two limos. And it was the Vice President of the United States, J.D. Vance. And you can tell that because on the front of the limousines, you have an American flag on one corner, and then the Vice President's flag on the other corner. If it's the President's motorcade, it would, of course, have the President's flag. But as the motorcade went by, there was a table sitting behind us of perfectly pleasant young women, I'd say college-aged young women. But there was one woman there who was old enough to be one of their mothers. She looked like she wasn't interested in men, but what do I know? And she's sitting there at this table with probably 8 college-aged women. And we're looking at it, everybody kind of turn your head, and you got your beer in your hand or your drink in your hand. And you turn as the Vice President's motorcade is going by. Lots of sirens, and they shut down the intersection there and all this stuff. And as the Vice President motorcade is going by, the one adult woman at the table turned around and raised both of her fists and flipped off with both fingers the Vice President's motorcade going by. And you know what immediately occurred to me? Right? Remember the woman that flipped off President Trump's motorcade in his first term in Virginia, and the Democrats found her and ran her for public office, and she won. She was riding her bicycle, and she flipped off the presidential motorcade. And the Democrats said, well, we're vulgarians. We're grotesque, inappropriate pigs. Let's run her for that, whatever they ran her for in Virginia. They ran her for some public elected office, and she won. And the Democrats were very happy about that. Yeah, and so Mom with the college girls last night, she turned around and both fists flipped off Vice President's motorcade, and the college girls sort of giggled and laughed. But they're being raised by these mentally ill, repugnant, vulgar psychos who are not well adjusted to the world in which we live. Aren't they amazing? Now, that was Republican Tennessee Representative Todd Werner. Now let's go to Democrat Tennessee Representative Justin Jones. He is on the floor of the State House, and he brought in a Democrat flag, a Confederate flag that he got off from the Dodge Charger, you know, from the Dukes of Hazzard. He brought in the flag, and it's just a paper printout, but he brought in a lighter to set it on fire and burn it. And it's a good thing the whole State House didn't explode into fire and kill everybody, which he'd be fine with. Democrat Representative Justin Jones burning his printout, which he printed out, of the Confederate flag. And they're all jeering, and they're ignorant. Listen to them. They're mental. Every day is Scream at the Sky Day. Yeah, and there are a bunch of mental cases at the State House in Nashville, and they've got signs with GOP equals KKK. That's one of the signs from the dim-witted Democrats that they have protesting there because they want to steal things, and it's fine when they do it, but if Republicans do it. So they've got GOP equals KKK and no Jim Crow maps. Jim, which, again, every Jim Crow law was a Democrat law. The KKK, every KKK branch was created by the Democrat Party and founded by Nathan Bedford Forrest, big leader of the Democrat Party, just after the American Civil War, which the Democrats started. and the Democrats lost. But now they're talking about their second civil war. So the Democrat Party, and they, you know, they burn a lot of things, like usually synagogues and Jewish governors' mansions and police cars and police stations, and, you know, in Seattle and Portland, where they tried to lock all the police inside and burn them alive in the police stations that they're burning. Just amazing. And yeah, and I gotta play it again, because I just, the Tennessee Democrat Representative Justin Pearson coming out of the place, cursing out the police, using the harshest language he can, and being physically confrontational and assaultive with the Tennessee state troopers. Move the beep out, boy. This is the representative, the elector, cursing out the police. He should have beat his head in with a nightstick, I think. What do you have a nightstick for if you're not going to use it, officer? Good. I think, honestly, it's like trading places or something. It's a, I think, a recommend.
3: May I suggest using a nightstick, officer?
2: Get out of here! I definitely use a nightstick. And then there's this Democrat woman who's a black woman, and she's she could lose, what, about 60 pounds, and that'd be okay, 60 or 70 or pounds. She could lose, but she's wearing a really tight white dress, and she climbed up. I don't know how she did it. It must have been like a forklift or something. Climbed up on top of her desk in the State House and was dancing like, you know, she thinks she's Nancy Sinatra, and these boots are made for walking. She was dancing go-go boots and skinny kind of go-go undersized dress on this black woman who's a Democrat state rep. And she's dancing on top of the desk.
4: Those in favor will vote aye. Those opposed will vote no. Let every member cast their vote.
5: Bob Rose, no.
4: You have to be in your seat to vote.
2: You have to be in your seat to vote. He's pointing at the woman who's standing up on her desk dancing, because the third world is here. I mean, this is like Banana Republic, third world. This is not a Western-style government. The Democrat Party, racists that they are, they're not sending their best. Boy, are they not sending their best. Mm-mm-mm. Yes, sir. And then the vote is completed, and the Republicans win, and the new map passes. And the Democrats, they bring air horns, and they just get loud like children who are disgruntled and on fentanyl or something. This is democracy. This is what democracy looks like. And you got that whooping noisemaker thing. Hey, who brought the horn? See, it passed. Democracy. Democracy wins. Democracy wins, and the Democrat Party, this is how they respond. And then they got to go burn some Jews. How is there? Wasn't there a Jew burner in Colorado supposed to be sentenced? Wasn't he? And they chant shame again. They shame. You guys, you know, go look at your home videos if you want to see shame. Good Lord, you people. And the vote. Then the Democrats lined up to jeer the Republicans. And this is a Democrat talking point. They're yelling at Republicans that they're pedophile protectors. But a pedophile protector. The entire Democrat Party is a pedophile protector. The whole thing. And here they are, the elected Democrats and their Democrat allies jeering at and physically threatening the Republican members of the State House. And, you know, hey, they didn't start shooting everybody, but they really wanted to, didn't they? They just amazing. You people, I am telling you. Mm-mm-mm. The Democrat Party is a violent criminal organization, and they're here to steal everything they can steal. They're the left, and they'll start by stealing Congress. They will steal votes. Oh, by the way, the Democrats, they spent so much money on this Virginia map. What did they spend? $64 million? I think they spent $64 million, the Democrats did, to win this. And then their state Supreme Court overturned it. Lickety-split, let me tell you. Yeah, they spent $64 million to win their ballot initiative in Virginia, but it was illegal, so the state Supreme Court has thrown it out. And now the Democratic National Committee has only $13 or $14 million on hand. The Republican National Committee has $116 million on hand. This is for the midterm elections coming up. Democrats are not on the side of democracy or civility or being good neighbors. They're definitely not the good neighbor people.
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0: Ah, yes. All right, let's go to the telephones. Let us go, Michael, to Rod, calling from Fort Smith, Arkansas. Rod, you're on the Chris Plant Show.
1: Yes, sir. Thanks for taking my call. I was listening to Kamala speak, and, you know, she reminded me a bit of Joe Biden. Is that what he had, contagious? Because I think she's got it. And, I mean, she was all talking about dysphoria and dispirited. Here's one for you. Disingenuous, disappointed, and disapproved. There's three for mine. I'm just not happy with these people at all. And, you know, Joe Biden always had he tried to turn things on people, but he couldn't use his words, you know, the thing. And I think Kamala's got it. I think it's contagious. I think Democrats have all got it.
0: Well, that is that's an interesting thought, I think. What would you call the malady with which they have been afflicted?
1: Oh, let's not Trump derangement syndrome. We've already covered that one.
0: Yeah, yeah. I think it's just stupid. I think it's just low IQ.
1: Go with some form of retardation.
0: Yeah.
1: I mean, maybe too much fluoride in the water, maybe not enough.
0: Yeah, maybe too much, maybe not
1: you
0: enough.
1: You know, I mean... Yeah, artistic, autistic, whatever it is, they've got it, and it's in spades.
0: Yeah.
1: And they've always had it because, you know, Joe Biden, he was all, when he first got elected to Congress, first thing he did was want to end Vietnam, and not remembering that a Democrat, LBJ, started Vietnam with Mac B, I remember.
0: Yeah.
1: And I'm an old guy.
0: Now, yeah, I said, oh, look, yeah, I almost ran into the Secretary of Defense on Connecticut Avenue with my car one time years ago, McNamara.

0: win back a seat in Congress comes up for a final vote today in Montgomery. The Alabama State Senate will take up the bill authorizing special primary elections for some congressional seats. The district lines could shift if federal courts lift injunctions blocking the state from using the 2023 congressional map. It would move freshman Democrat Congressman Shamari Figures out of a racially gerrymandered district imposed by a federal court and into a Republican district. The map is expected to return Alabama's U.S. House delegation to 6 Republicans and 1 Democrat. But many Republicans, including Senator Tommy Tuberville, are calling on lawmakers to maximize the advantage and draw a map with 7 Republican districts because the 1 Democrat district is racially gerrymandered. So far, no word from the U.S. Supreme Court lifting the injunction. I'm Leah Brandon.
1: And you're up to date around the world, around your state. This is the Alabama Radio Network.
2: Hey there, it's me, John. I'm just a regular dad, but I'm a big deal at my house, mostly because I'm there. 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
2: 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Wow! Can a kid learn all that just by spending more time with his father? Well, it's a start.
4: This message brought to you by The Church of Jesus Christ of Latter-day Saints.
5: I'm Jill Schneider, CNBC. Stocks pointed higher at the open on this Friday morning. Job creation was better than expected in April. The U.S. labor market continuing to defy expectations for a slowdown this year. Non-farm payrolls rose by a seasonally adjusted 115,000 for the month, down from the 185,000 created in an unusually strong March, but better than the 55,000 forecast. The unemployment rate held steady at 4.3%. Traders keeping an eye on developments in the Iran war. Speaking to reporters in Rome today, U.S. Secretary of State Marco Rubio said the U.S. is expecting a response from Iran sometime today in the proposal to end the war. Among early movers on Wall Street, CoreWeave, the cloud infrastructure company, slid 7% as its second quarter revenue guidance disappointed investors. Microchip technology shares rose 3% after the company reported an earnings and revenue beat in its fiscal fourth quarter earnings report. Jill Schneider, CNBC.
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0: 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Fire by Luke Rosiak, wonderful. Inside Ohio's Home Health Empire. And it turns out Somalis are stealing hundreds of millions of dollars in fake health care in Ohio as well. Somalis. Going to be, going to get a reputation, I think. Let's go back to the telephones, Michael. So much to get to. Here really is, the Democrats. Let's go to the telephones. Let's go to Rick, calling from Fayetteville, North Carolina. Ricardo, you're on the Chris Plant Show.
1: Good morning, Chris, and thank you for taking my call.
0: Hey, Rick.
1: I take personal issue when I hear people labeling folks Nazis because they have no idea what they're really saying. Now, if you'll give me a moment to set this up. My father-in-law, before he passed away, dated, I'm in my mid-70s,
0: uh-huh.
1: And this happened, this event happened when I was in my mid and late 40s.
0: Okay.
1: He was dating a woman that was German and raised in rural Germany. And as a teenager, she was under Nazi Germany.
0: Mm-hmm.
1: And I asked her, and she told me, Marguerite told me what it was like to live under Nazi Germany. And she answered my questions, you know. Now, she lived on what my mother would describe as a grub patch, a little less than 40 acres.
0: Mm-hmm.
1: Out on the edge of a town.
0: Mm-hmm.
1: And they would come by and take parts of her family's produce. And yeah, we're taking this, you know, for the fatherland. And there was nothing they could do about it.
0: Yeah. Yeah, well, look, you know, I mean, obviously a generation of Germans that grew up as the Nazis ascended to power, the Socialist Workers' Party of Adolf Hitler. You know, Germany was a great culture with an amazing history. And they had just come out 20 years earlier of World War One, the war to end all wars, right? My grandfather fought in the war to end all wars against the Germans, my grandfather, who I moved in with after my father died, who had fought against the Nazis in World War II, and all that. So a lot of fighting Germans going on in my background. But the young people growing up in Germany, for the most part, you know, it's like going to school with Democrats. They tried to raise everybody to be good Nazis, and the educational system was taken over by the Socialist Workers' Party. And the young people of Germany, young women in particular, not welcome to join the, you know, the Reichstag, you know, they were raised under this nightmarish thing. And then, of course, their country was bombed into oblivion and taken. And the poor young woman, not a bad guy, but she probably bought into the propaganda and the education because she was a young woman. And, there was no cable TV. There was no internet, Rick. You know, I mean, the media and information universe was finite then in ways that we really can't even remember anymore. Right, Rick?
1: Yeah. She told me that she was scared of them. Her father wasn't. Her father sort of bought into all of that. Her mother tried to protect her. Her mother was afraid of what the soldiers would do to her if they got a hold of her, because she was a young teenager and wouldn't let her go out alone.
0: Well, and that's in Germany.
1: With
0: The Germans got a lot worse when they left German soil and were in other conquered lands, and the brutality. And let's not even start with the Soviet Union, which prescribed their military divisions to go in and rape and kill, and they did. And they sent in the Mongol hordes. The Soviets did to rape and kill and butcher and murder everyone. It's very difficult, Rick. I can imagine your father-in-law's story, an amazing story, and the young people of post-World War I Germany were not, as a rule, the bad guys. And you're saying that her father kind of bought into the whole Nazi program. 20 years after World War I, they had been strangled economically, Germany, by the world powers at the end of World War I because they started World War I, and it was rather horrible. And so Germany was punished. And because of that punishment, it has been argued, at least, you know, that led to the rise of the Nazis and of Hitler and of all that stuff. But Rick, I got to tell you, you reminded me, talking about your father-in-law and the young woman he's involved with decades ago and all of that. And really, in the 1970s, that's 2.5 decades, 1970, after the end of World War II, and not that far away. You know, September 11th is now 25 years away. And 1970, 25 years after World War II, World War II was kind of a big deal. But, Rick, it reminds me of two stories. The first is a story that was told to me on one of our sea cruises with one of our shipmates. One of the people came along in the Chris Plant cruise. And a great guy, regular guy, comes from Polish heritage, at least on half of his family. And his grandmother grew up in Poland, in eastern Poland. And as a young girl, the Nazis invaded Poland. And as a young girl, she and her family were living in Nazi-occupied Poland and the Nazi flag flying everywhere when she's a little girl. As the end of the war came about, the Soviet Union invaded from the east, and they rolled over Poland, of course, and they took down the Nazi flags, and they put up the Soviet flag. And my friend from the sea cruise said he's talking to his grandmother, who had lived during World War II under the Nazi flag in Poland. With the end of the Nazi regime, at the end of World War II, the Soviet Union rolled tanks on them and took over and raised the Soviet flag. So my friend said to his grandmother, "What was the difference, Grandma, between living under the Nazis and living under the Soviets?" And Grandma paused for a moment and rolled her lip, and she said, "The flag." And what a great answer that was, Rick. The flag, the difference was one totalitarian regime swapped out for another totalitarian regime. The Nazis killed fewer people than the Soviets. The Soviets also targeted their Jewish population for persecution and prosecution and for slave labor camps and all that and torture and abuse. They didn't go for the full-blown extermination, but they did kill about 30 million of their own people, the Soviets. So I got that going. Yeah, but the difference between living under the Nazi regime in Poland and living under the Soviet regime was the flag. Otherwise, pretty much everything else is the same. You go from the Gestapo to the KGB, not a lot of difference. And then a second story, Rick. My brother, one of my younger brothers, living in Chicago, and I think it might have been the first house he ever bought, and his next-door neighbor was a World War II veteran. This is several decades ago now, I guess, a couple decades ago. His next-door neighbor, a nice older couple, and he's very conversational guy. He's like me. He talks to everybody. And he's talking to the neighbors, and the neighbor guy, the man, World War II veteran. At the end of World War II, he met his German war bride. He met a beautiful young German woman while serving in Germany. and he married the woman and brought her back home. And so these two people were my brother's next door neighbors. And my brother was out on his driveway with a garden hose, and he's squirting the little hedge of bushes between his driveway and the next door neighbor's driveway. And who's there on the driveway next door but the lady. And he knows that the lady is a German war bride, right, who grew up under Hitler and then married a U.S. Soldier and moved back to the United States, to Chicago. So my brother was talking to the nice German lady and said, oh, so you grew up in Germany and then in the war. And she said, yeah, that's right. And he got around to asking her. He asked her, he said, what do you think it would have been like if Hitler had won? And she's got a garden hose in her hand, and she's squirting it around. My brother has a garden hose in his hand. He's squirting it around and says, so what do you think it would be like if Hitler won? And she said, oh, I don't know. I think maybe not so different. Maybe a few more rules. She said, maybe a few more rules. And so in my household, Rick, maybe a few more rules is a running gag line. It may come up at any time, like when your parent is disciplining one of their kids or something. Now, anything in a restaurant, oh, I don't know, maybe a few more rules. And in my family, we all know it's a reference to the nice German lady, the war bride, who lived next door to my brother and said, I think not so different, maybe a few more rules. So we get a kick out of that. Two stories that sprang off of your story, Rick. Crazy world out there, isn't it? So, and now back. Should we get back to Tennessee? These Tennessee people. There are only a couple we haven't gotten to, but I think we did seven, right? We did seven. We only did six. I'm sorry. Yeah. Okay. And the Democrats and Justin Jones brought a horn, and you got the one Democrat who's shouting down the police and calling them MFers and calling them boy and all this stuff, and completely crazy, crazy people. Got Justin Pearson, got Justin Jones, Democrats. They were very disappointed that they didn't win. They're going to break away. They're going to break away maybe over the weekend to the Confederate States of America again. And they always bring the horns. They just make a lot of noise. Mm-mm-mm. Man, oh, man, I am telling you. Just a loud, obnoxious, childlike, infantile, I think. And part of it is that they have been infantilized for so long. Tennessee, the Democrats, they love calling everything racist and Hitler and Nazi and all that, which is why Rick called in, actually. Hey, hey, ho, ho. That racist map has got to go. Hey, hey, ho, ho. Yes, racist map is, hey, hey, ho, ho. Hey, Michael, have you ever chanted, hey, hey, ho, ho, and then followed by something? Jeff, have you ever chanted, hey, hey, ho, ho, something has got to go? I've never chanted, hey, hey, ho, ho. Maybe one's mocking somebody where I change their hey, hey, ho, ho chant. The Democrat representative, Chris Pearson. And this is pretty crazy stuff because his brother, it's Justin Pearson, Justin Pearson, but I think it's his brother Chris who came in perhaps, and his brother Chris was clean cut and looked like an attorney or something, but then he ended up getting arrested because they're all completely mental. Tennessee Democrats.
2: Right now, my brother, Allison, are being arrested. His brother, by Allison. State troopers, because they refused to move when Cameron Sexton said so.
0: Well, they're obstructing the official course of government, which they love doing. They do that on Capitol Hill, but when they do it, it's not an insurrection in Washington. And when they do it in Tennessee, it's not an insurrection because They're Democrats. They're the left, and they can do what they want and then set it on fire when they're done with it because, you know, those people, just amazing. Mm-mm-mm. Yes, sir. And then on Fox News, they had a woman from Texas named Ajua Mason. Ajua Mason. She is a black woman. She's a Republican Party representative, GOP representative in the state of Texas, the Texas State Republican Party. And she was on Fox News, and they were talking about Tennessee and how the Democrats are having a mental breakdown.
3: This discount Malcolm Luther the King, I mean, he needs to go somewhere and sit down, frankly. You know, this performative campaign ad speech, I mean, it's so embarrassing, and especially for someone, you know, a person of color, as the left would say. I mean, this does not represent the black community. It's performative. It is a political stunt, and frankly, again, we're not sending our best to Congress,
4: Chris,
3: or to the state.
0: We are not sending our best to Congress or to the state. I like that. It's something I've been saying here for a while because, you know, poaching from President Trump, saying the illegal aliens, the beephole countries aren't sending their best. And let me tell you, the Democrats aren't sending their best. But Ajua Mason, she was fun on Fox News, and she was no nonsense. And I thought she was just great. And so let's go to, from MS-13 DNC. They brought on Mississippi Democrat Representative Benny Thompson on the subject of the redistricting in Tennessee.
5: This is equivalent to a second civil war. We're going to have to get our act together. As everybody is saying, we're going to have to resist with every fiber in our body. We're going to have to take this system on at every election, because it's not just members of Congress. We're talking about state legislatures. We're talking about county commissions. We're talking about
0: city
5: councils.
6: Down to city councils.
0: Reverend Al.
5: Absolutely.
0: Yeah. We're talking about everything. City council, the school board. You got to burn it all down and steal everything that's there. That's the Democrat Party. It's civil war. They send these unintelligent, inarticulate, unserious people to Congress, to Washington, and to the Tennessee State House. The Democrat Party, and they're racist about it from start to finish. Oh, that's a black district. That can never change. That must always be black because of the Democrat Party's sense of historic shame and guilt, being the party of slavery and Jim Crow and everything else. And I think if you talk to Benny Thompson about it, he probably doesn't know. He probably doesn't realize. And I haven't even gotten to Hank Johnson yet. No? And then there's, you know, honestly, maybe somebody should go back to Somalia, bring a duffel bag full of cash, which they seem to do. The Democrat Party, very unwell.
7: 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Everywhere, all the time.
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0: That when I saw a woman flip off the Vice President's motorcade yesterday when my best girl and I were out on a patio for happy hour. And I said, yeah, there was that Democrat in Virginia that flipped off President Trump's motorcade and then they ran her for office. And it's true, my friend Danny shot. Oh, yeah, that was Julie Briskman, the Loudoun County Board of Supervisors. Her qualifications included flipping off President Trump's motorcade and nothing else. That's it. That's in the Democrat Party. That's a qualification to be elected to public office. They're all mentally ill.
14: WTLS, Tallahassee, Pike Road, Score 94, and Fun 101.
16: I'm Ed Donahue with an AP News Minute. The Labor Department says 115,000 jobs were added last month, much better than what economists were predicting, about 65,000 jobs. This is PNC Chief Economist Gus Fauché.
18: The economy is adding jobs. The unemployment rate is fairly low. The job market isn't quite as strong as it was a couple of years ago, but it's looking a little bit better in 2026 than it did in 2025, despite everything that's going on with the conflict with Iran.
16: The unemployment rate remains at a low 4.3%. Nicole Witt with the Arizona Department of Health Services says a passenger on the hantavirus cruise ship has returned home to Arizona.
19: We are working closely with local public health, who will monitor that individual. They are asymptomatic.
16: Officials say three passengers on the ship have died and at least four people are sick. Passengers are still on the vessel. It's in the Atlantic off Cape Verde. I'm Ed Donahue.
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26: Starting next season, March Madness is getting even bigger. The NCAA is expanding both the men's and women's tournaments to a 76-team field. While some worry about watering down the Magic, this move adds eight more at-large bids and transforms the first four into a massive 12-game opening round. In the era of NIL and transfer portal, this was not the biggest move that the NCAA needed to make. I'm Addie Bates.
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30: And some of you are like, well, that's awkward. Well, guess what? Suck it up, buttercup. It's okay. We have a saying at Dare to Share. Awkward is awesome. Jesus was the Prince of Peace and the King of Awkward. Told the woman at the well, go get your husband. I don't have a husband. 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You've had 5 husbands, and the dude you're shacking up with now is not your husband. Awkward. Rich young ruler, go sell everything you have, give it to the poor and follow. 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If you're not willing to suffer a little bit of red face and embarrassment for the sake of the gospel, honestly, what kind of Christian are you?
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0: Well, hello again, everybody. Welcome. It is River Region Sports. Hope you're having a great day. Have you seen any UFOs lately? Yeah, I heard the report. I have to tell you something, and I'm going to talk about this a little bit later on today. I know it's not sports, but this is very intriguing to me. No, let me preface what I'm going to say not only now but later. I don't believe in UFOs, or at least I, as far as aliens from outer space or whatever you want to call it. But seeing this come out today, and it, I think it's caught everybody, I don't want to say off guard, but it's interesting to me how the government has held all of these documents over the years, and we're going back several decades, not hundreds. Of course, we may have something 100 years ago, but I don't know. But anyway, it's really interesting to watch how this is being presented. And I am I know people. I have had debates about whether or not there is living aliens, whatever you want to call it, on other planets. And I don't have any proof that there's not. I don't have any proof, but most people don't have any proof that there is. And I did see some of the videos this morning that they were showing on some of the news channels, and you can't tell what the objects are that are floating in the air. And the only thing that you hear is people trying to explain that you can't tell what it is, that it's unusual. And then you've got a couple of Apollo missions that had a couple of instances of something that they couldn't explain. So anyway, I want to talk a little bit about that today, just so you know. I'm kind of, not that I am all, not already weird, but I'm gonna get kind of interesting on that and see what you think. Baseball and softball, we have the Southeastern Conference. This softball tournament is down to the semifinals today. Alabama's in it. Oklahoma is not. They lost last night. Who beat them? Georgia. And so the 2, 3, and 4 seeds are in, but the number one seed is not. Now, here's where this gets interesting, and that has to do with what does this mean for Oklahoma? Does it mean anything for Oklahoma as far as the number one overall seed in the NCAA tournament? I don't know the answer to that. Alabama, in my opinion, this is just my opinion, if they win this tournament and they play Florida today, and then they'll play either Texas or Georgia tomorrow if they win. If Alabama wins this tournament, I don't see how you can keep them out of the number one top seed. They already have, I want to say, the number one RPI, the number one strength of schedule in the country. I would be shocked if they weren't the number one overall seed. But, again, maybe not. But, anyway, Alabama plays Florida today. And Georgia plays Texas. I think the first game is at 4 our time, and I think the second one, of course, follows. So those games are on ESPN if you want to watch. We will not have the broadcast of those games, so just keep that in mind. We will have baseball, though, tonight, as we've had one series that's gotten underway. That's Auburn, and they didn't have a good start to their weekend at Mississippi State last night. They got humbled pretty well. Mississippi State taking game one of that series. Game two will be tonight. Alabama opens its three-game set at South Carolina, which will begin at 4:30. We will have that for you here on WTLS. We'll have all three games tonight, tomorrow, which is an afternoon game. It's a noon start. It's tomorrow, Saturday. And then Sunday, the starting time is 12:30. So tonight is the only night game, and that's at 4:30. Tonight we'll have the pregame, I don't know, what, 15 minutes beforehand on the Crimson Tide Sports Network. But we'll have all three games. This is the next to the last series in Southeastern Conference play. They will play one more time next week before getting into the SEC tournament. Alabama will be at home next week against Ole Miss. There are some fascinating matchups all weekend, but it's really impossible to try to figure out what it's going to mean. And as I was looking today, I had personal reasons to look at what are the possibilities as far as the SEC tournament is concerned for all of these teams. At the moment, Alabama is the number 6 seed. Auburn is the number 4 seed. That's based on tiebreakers and all of that. That's before any of the games are played this weekend. And I was just kind of curious to see. Of course, Auburn would have a double bye. Alabama would have to play in the second day. They would play the 11th or 14th seed in that first game. But if they happen to have a good final 2 weeks, let's just say they win 2 out of 3, which would be 4 out of 6, which would give them a 17-13 record. That could probably put them no worse than 5th and possibly in the top 4. Again, it depends on what everybody else does. And I'm not saying it's going to happen, but I'm just making the point of how volatile this whole thing is. They could lose 5 out of 6 and end up in the bottom 6, bottom 8, and have to play the first day. That's how crazy this is. That's how crazy the season has been. That's how crazy Alabama has been. And Alabama, and I'll make this point, because I don't think they're playing a very good team this weekend. South Carolina next to the last in conference play at 7-17. They're 22-27 overall. Their pitching is some of the worst in the league. But, we don't know what the 18-14 at home. Alabama is 8-10 on the road. They have not been very good on the road. They just lost the other night at Troy. So which team are we going to get? And you can say that about everybody in this league. As I put out my poll last week, on Tuesday, when I put out the poll on Tuesday, I made the point. I'm like, we don't know what to expect. We have no idea. And once we get into the SEC tournament, I think it's going to be a free-for-all. I don't know who's going to win it. You could pick, and everybody's in it. Don't forget, all 16 teams go. Could I see Missouri or South Carolina winning it? No. Could I see LSU winning it this year? Probably not. But we know what LSU's done in this tournament before. And after those three teams, I mean, you got Vanderbilt. You got Tennessee. Kentucky's not bad. Oklahoma has been better. You got teams like Texas that seem to be able, you would thought they were going to run away with it at one point in time. They're not even in first place anymore. 2 games out, 2.5 out. So it's hard to call. And now that it's a single elimination, you only have to put together like 4 or 5 wins, right? Isn't that right? So these last 2 weekends mean a lot. They mean a lot to where that tournament sets up. We've got several teams that are, when I say on the bubble, I'm talking about getting a regional, being a host of regional. Alabama's one of those. I think Auburn's pretty set for getting a first-round regional. Now they're trying to work on getting a super regional. And from what everybody says, they're in a pretty good shape for that to happen. But they also have a very tough end of the season, starting with this series against Mississippi State, and then they finish with Georgia. They do get Georgia at home. So anyway, it very fascinating to watch what's happening and see how this goes the rest of the way. But we will have Alabama against South Carolina coming up later on this evening on WTLS. Other things going on. Let's see here. I got a list. I don't know how much of these I'm going to go over here in the first section. The Alabama-Ohio State series, all we heard about, you know, once it was made official that the SEC was going to 9 conference games, well, Alabama's going to drop Ohio State. In fact, somebody wrote a story about it. I don't remember which website it was. And made a big deal out of it. They said, you know, oh, there's no doubt Alabama's going to drop Ohio State. Now, there wasn't anything official about it. The athletic department hadn't released a thing about playing about those two teams playing. Ohio State hadn't said anything. Alabama hadn't said anything. So it comes out yesterday, and I think Alabama's the one that released it, that Alabama was not going to drop Ohio State. They were going to drop Oklahoma State, the home-and-home series. And it didn't have to do with whether or not Oklahoma State's going to be good or whether Ohio State's going to be. It had to do with the schedule itself. And here's the thing with SEC teams, and I'm assuming it's other schools that have nine games in their conference. It was a matter of the home and away logistics. The way it was set up, Alabama, had they kept the Oklahoma State series as opposed to the Ohio State series, would have had four home games in 2027. Four. That's it. And so, I'm back up. Let me back. Five. They would have had five home games had they kept those series. With Ohio State, they now have six because they play four home games in conference, five on the road. And this is the problem you're going to see going forward with a nine-game schedule. And Alabama's not the only one, by the way. Georgia just did the same thing for the same reason. Everybody's jumping all over Georgia because, oh, they don't want to play anybody. No, it was a matter of how many home games are you going to have? You know, we've talked about what Georgia's playing. They're going to play Georgia Tech every year. And so everybody's looking at it from a standpoint, you don't want to play them. No, that's not it. Now, in some cases it might be, but not in this one. This is all about, we've got to have X amount of home games in order, really, to say break even in some cases. But I imagine it's very important as far as ticket sales are concerned, season ticket sales, whatever it is. You've got to have at least, out of a 12-game season, you've got to have six home games. That's splitting it down the middle. And you take a situation like Georgia and Florida, which one of their home games is going to be in Jacksonville every other year for the foreseeable future. I predict that's going to change, by the way. But you have very little leeway with your schedule. It tightens the schedule because you're – now everybody's got to play that game. Well, we got a home. We need a home opening. And by the way, Oklahoma State was kind of in the same boat, so that's why it worked out. They didn't mind at all. And let's face it. I mean, this was 2 years from now. This is 27. Oklahoma State's not going to be any good in 2 years. At least that's the expectation. They're probably wanting to play Alabama later on. And from what I'm told, they will eventually reschedule this series. But it's going to have to be, it's going to be based on how the thing works, how the league works. And whether or not, and I'm going to say this, we got two factors involved here. We talked about it the other day, the 24 versus the 16 team versus the 12 team playoff. What is it going to look like in a couple of years? And then you add that to, will the SEC stay with nine games? I'm hearing a lot of disgruntlement. In my mind, I think you're going to see a change if that's the situation. Now, here's the other thing that was out there yesterday. Oh, well, this means there's going to be a 24-team playoff because neither one of these teams would want to – I'm talking about Alabama and Ohio State. Neither one of these teams would want to play each other if it's just a 12-team playoff. Look at what happened. You know, you can go to – look at Texas. People, I understand. The only way that you know how to look at this is as a fan. I understand that. But there's a lot more to it than whether or not you're going to lose a ball game or you have a chance to lose to a ball game. In some cases, it does matter. If you're Kentucky, they don't want to play. They didn't want to play a 9-game schedule. Why? They need an extra cupcake to make it 6-6 so they can go to a bowl game. It matters to them because in their history, they don't have very many winning seasons in the Southeastern Conference. So they need as many wins as they can build up. That's not the case with Alabama. That's not the case with Ohio State. That's not the case with a lot of teams in the SEC. But there are three or four programs, it is that way. But generally, that is not the way it works. It's not the way it works. And so, you look at your schedule. And you're not looking for wins and losses. You're looking at home games and away games, or in the case, you might have a neutral game. I will make one more point about the neutral games. Because they're, our buddies over there at the Peach Bowl are trying as hard as they can to maintain that. And I still like them. I think they're good for college football. It's like a preseason bowl game. But I have a feeling we're going to see less and less of them in the future. With 9-game schedules in conference play, it's going to make it much more difficult. And I know Auburn fans were howling when they announced that they're going to move the Baylor game over there. But that was done for one reason and one reason only, and that is money. And you're like, well, can't they make it back on playing at Jordan-Hare? Yeah, they probably could. But this is immediate. And I don't know the difference. I'm not going to sit here and say, oh, they'll make another million more. I have a feeling. And I can't remember the last time we talked to the folks over there before, but I just can't see Auburn deciding to move a home game over there if they knew that it was not going to be lucrative enough to do it. I can't. And I'm really my position on all of this is that we're looking at the future of sports, or the future of college football, more intimately, is money and what it's going to take to survive with NIL and everything else going on. As we know it today. As we know it today. And I know there's a lot of people that are hoping that the government's going to get involved or something's going to happen that is going to put a cap. There was conversation all last week and part of this week about $50, $60, $70 million rosters in college football. Yep, you heard it. All right. By the way, Tim Gale coming up a little bit later on in the hour. We'll talk to him in a few.
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2: With another ARN News update, I'm Leah Brandon. Alabama is asking a federal appeals court to throw out orders blocking the state from using its state senate district map, citing the Supreme Court ruling striking down race-based districts. Attorney General Steve Marshall filed a brief in response to the NAACP. That's opposing the state's request. The AG says Alabama's election should be decided by maps drawn by the people's representatives and not by some federal court order built on legal standards the Supreme Court just confirmed do not apply. The orders affect two Senate districts in the Montgomery area. One seat is held by a Republican, the other a Democrat. And the latest drought report shows a slight improvement across Alabama, but nearly all the state is still experiencing drought conditions. Some areas of the state got only a trace of rain, others more than 6 inches. I'm Leah Brandon.
3: And you're up to date around the world, around your state. 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
5: With the California governor's race in disarray, Democrat Tom Steyer is doubling down on this pledge.
6: I'm very straightforward about this. ICE should be abolished.
5: The billionaire climate activist vowing that if elected, he will ban racial profiling for immigration arrests, hold ICE leadership accountable for violence, and prosecute and imprison ICE agents, fund a special unit to enforce the anti-ICE agenda, and, quote, bring those detained and kidnapped by ICE back home. Republican frontrunner Steve Hilton reacting on Fox.
7: This is basically an extension of the Biden open borders policy agenda on the at the home front internally.
5: Steyer also taking heat for advocating for the closure of all private prisons and detention centers, some that now house illegal immigrants, when he once invested $90 million in such facilities. He now calls that a mistake, but his opponents are calling him a hypocrite. Claudia Cowan, Fox News.
8: I'm Jill Schneider, CNBC. Stocks continuing to push higher in midday trading. The Dow is up 42 points. The S&P 500 heading to a new record and on pace for its sixth consecutive winning week, up 56 points. The NASDAQ also in record territory, up 350. Surging gas prices due to the war sent consumer sentiment to a new low in the early part of May, according to a University of Michigan survey out today. The school's closely watched survey of consumers posted a 48.2 preliminary reading, down 3.2% from April's prior record swoon and off 7.7% from a year ago. Economists surveyed by Dow Jones had been looking for 49.7. Micron stock crossed the $700 level for the first time, shares on pace for their best week since December 2008. Chipmaker AMD has crossed the $700 billion threshold for market cap following an earnings beat earlier this week. Jill Schneider, CNBC.
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I should know that. It isn't Patterson. It has been very hard. I don't mind telling you this. It has been very difficult to keep up with everything this week because of the rain. We've got we keep up with it on our website, the River Region Sports website, and we have the list of all of the games being played in baseball. We have not put up the softball yet because we still have some softball tournaments, some area tournaments that are not complete. So we don't even have the regionals yet. The AHSAA, I'm just going to say this. I don't know any way to say it. The AHSAS has been rather tardy in putting up baseball scores. They did not put up the schedules until yesterday. I ended up building the what I guess is the quarterfinal round myself, which I don't mind doing that. But, and the fact that we don't have but a couple of teams in our area, in our listening area, that are part of the still in the state baseball tournament. But I'm like, I don't understand why this has been so hard. And then, of course, we got the AISA. That also had rain issues earlier in the week. In fact, Macon East and Edgewood didn't get to finish their first game. They had to wait and finish it today and then play game two. And I don't, to be honest, let me see. Do I have that? I updated it earlier. Let me see if I've got, I don't know if they're going to play game three today or they're going to wait and play it tomorrow. Let me see here. Actually, they're playing to finish the rest of game one right now. The game two will follow immediately, so they're probably into that game. And if there is a third game, they'll play Saturday at 10 a.m. And that'll be against Lakeside. Lakeside swept Hope Christian on the other half of that Class A bracket. So Lakeside's sitting around waiting and watching Macon East and Edgewood. Let me see. I may actually have. I tell you what. I'll look that up in just a minute. Yeah, this is the way it's been this week as far as high school stuff is concerned. So we'll see how. Now, I will say this. If Edgewood, if Macon East holds on and wins the first game and wins the second game, they will play their championship tomorrow beginning at 10 a.m. I do know that part. All right. The only other couple of teams that are playing in the AHSAA state tournament, we've got Elmore County. They're scheduled to start today. That shouldn't be a problem. I don't think there's any rain in the forecast. But they have to go to Briarwood Christian. That's supposed to start at 4:30. And also today, Realtown, they're on the road. They're at Ayrton. That actually was supposed to have been played Wednesday. I haven't gotten a message or haven't gotten the scores if indeed they were able to play those series. And this is what I'm talking about. The AHSAA has not been on board. They have not been doing a very good job of sending us the information for these games. And they've also got soccer going on. I'm not certain about the soccer, what's going on with that. Well, now, we have been getting that. Ron Ingram's been sending us the soccer scores. Just a minute here. I'm going to look this up and make sure. Okay, here we go. Realtown was eliminated. I do have that. Ayrton beats Realtown 5-2 and 9-4. So the season comes to an end for Realtown. So that leaves in our listening area, we've got Elmore County. Now, see, here you go. I told you I had to build the games myself. Elmore County's actually at home today. So that's at 4:30. So I got to go back and change all this stuff. Some of them I've got right, some of them I got wrong. But I got it off the AHSAA website. I didn't just try to assume anything. I went through and I picked up, this goes here, this goes there. And as it turns out, I didn't get them right. So let me just say this. If you look to our website and you want information about the series or about the playoffs, we will have them. I tell you what, I'll have it updated by this afternoon at 3 o'clock. Okay?

0: If there's a series that you want to know about or you'd like to go to, and we've got all of them, I will have it updated on riverregionsports.com. So just keep that in mind as we and again, I'm at the mercy of having to look this stuff up, and in some cases I actually went to local newspapers. And that's getting harder too, because a lot of them are behind paywalls now. And so I'm having to do this, and short of calling the schools, which there was a time when we used to do that. I don't do it now. But short of calling the schools, you know, I don't. There's no way to know other than what the AHSAA gives us. And if I sound like I'm whining a little bit, maybe I am. But part of our job, part of my job for you is to have this stuff right, to have it right. So we're gonna try to do a better job. Okay, I take a lot of pride in doing what needs to be done and doing it right. And I apologize if I have misfired on some of these things. But again, that's the way it's been of late. So all right, enough of that. I don't have enough time to do this. Before we hit our next break, I was going to talk a little bit about the NCAA basketball tournament and what it's going to look like. They've now put out some of the information about that. I'll do that in the next segment. I will talk a little bit about Major League Baseball and the fact that the Braves and Dodgers are going to play what I think is a pretty big series, and let me explain why. I'm going to take you back to last year. And we all know who the favorite is to win the World Series again this year. It is the Dodgers. It would be 3 years in a row. Nobody's done that, I think, since the Yankees back in the early 2000s. But we remember that Atlanta last year started the season 0-7. You remember that. If you're not a Braves fan, you may not. I remember it. I'm a Braves fan. Part of that 0-7 start was a three-game series sweep by the Dodgers during that seven game. Atlanta started the season on the West Coast. They played four games against San Diego, lost all four. Played three games against the Dodgers, lost all three. There's your 0-7. I think this is a chance for the Braves to sort of remove the demons. I don't know why I use that, but it just came to me. But at least kind of make up for what that was last year. The Dodgers are still the best team in Major League Baseball. I believe that, it very little doubt in my mind. Doesn't mean they're going to win the World Series. But I believe they're going to put their best foot forward with the Braves. They're not pitching. They've one of their top pitchers, and I'm sorry, I can't remember his name. I guess I could look it up. Atlanta is not going to see Shohei Ohtani. They're not going to pitch him in this series. The Braves are throwing all three of their best pitchers in this series. They start with Chris Sale tonight. Tomorrow night, Strider's going to pitch. And then the third game in the series, let me pull it up here, I believe they're going to pitch Elder. Bryce Elder's been pretty good this year. And that is the one game which the Dodgers are going to pitch one of their better pitchers, Justin Wroblewski, who I think is a rookie. And he is 5-0 with a 1.25 ERA. So they're not putting the – you're not going to see the other pitchers that are tops for the Dodgers. Their two that they're going with the first two games are not some of their better pitchers. Sheehan goes tonight. He's got a 5.23 ERA. Tomorrow night, Sasaski is 1-3 with almost a 6 ERA. So they're not going with their best in the series. Atlanta is. Some people are making fun of Atlanta for doing that. I don't have a problem with that. It's easier to win at home than it is on the road, no matter who you're pitching. And so we'll see. Atlanta just lost their first series, by the way, if you missed it. First time they've lost a series, just happened. They lost 2 out of 3 to Seattle. that ended a 13 series streak, of which either winning or they had the one split. All right, more coming up. We got Tim Gill next. Stay tuned.
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0: All right, welcome back. I got Tim Gale on the line. He is at Patterson Field, and he was just running through what happened earlier today. And, Tim, I'll just let you go ahead and repeat what you just told me. You restarted the first game between Edgewood and Macon East, and Macon East had the lead, and then, well, then they didn't, right?
1: Yeah, they were called for two balls, which clearly threw them off their stride a little bit, rattled their pitcher. He was done. He'd hit four batters in addition to the two balks he's called for, in addition to the three errors they made in that nine-run inning, and they fell apart and lost 14-8. And, you know, like I think I told you, here we are in the third inning, top of the third, and is that right? No, we're in the bottom of third. Bottom of third, and we've already had five errors committed in this game. So
0: wow.
1: It's a slop fest.
0: All right, and so let me make sure I got the schedule right. If Macon East wins this game.
1: There is no schedule, but go ahead.
0: Okay. Well, that may have answered my question.
1: I mean, in other words, you haven't looked at weather radar tomorrow if you say what the schedule is.
0: So there's a chance of rain tomorrow. I have not. So.
1: Oh, no. There ain't no chance of rain tomorrow. There's rain
0: tomorrow.
1: is there a chance that they can get a game in tomorrow?
0: I got
1: That's
0: you.
1: The question.
0: Well, let's play the assumption game. Let's play the assumption game that if they can play tomorrow, game three of this series would be tomorrow. Is that correct?
1: That's correct. What we believe is that if things – well, right now, I mean, Edgewood's still up 1-0. But if things kind of hold to the norm where Macon East was to win the second game and therefore force the third game, that we would come out here to the ballpark and sit under the awning and watch the rain fall for a while and then finally decide we can't play and game three would be on Monday.
0: Okay. So that was going to be my next question. So let me make sure I've got that, because I'm typing this in on my schedule list and all that to make sure the results and schedule. All right, so if there's a game three, it would be tomorrow at 10 a.m.
1: It will be tomorrow, TBA.
0: TBA.
1: Yes, I think the weather is 100% rain at 10 a.m., but it kind of breaks at about 1. So
0: okay.
1: So the AISA powers to be that are sitting over here watching this game in disgust are sitting over here going, we don't know yet when we're going to play tomorrow.
0: So when will Lakeside – I'm sorry, when will Southern and Clark Prep play their championship game?
1: Their championship will be Wednesday at 10 a.m.
0: So they're going to wait till Wednesday? Is that what I heard you say?
1: This is semifinals.
0: Okay, I was thinking they'd already played their semis because I was under the impression.
1: They did. They played their semis yesterday, Thursday. So, we're not doing this like round robin. Everybody plays in 3 days.
0: Okay, so they'll play Wednesday, the championship, at 10 a.m.?
1: Yes.
0: Okay, all right. No, I didn't realize that. I thought maybe that they would play Monday or Tuesday. I didn't realize they were going to get almost a full week off. So you're right. I did not know that. So okay, that's clear as mud. And then as you mentioned, we've got the possibility of rain and all that good stuff. So I guess we'll leave it at that. I don't know what else to ask you about that other than. I have to admit, I was somewhat surprised when you told me that, and not that I don't know anything about Edgewood baseball. I don't want to make it sound like wait a minute. Now he's adding.
1: Sorry, the left fielder came in and caught a pop-up and flipped over the shortstop.
0: This is
1: a comedy of errors.
0: This sounds like it. Sorry I'm not there. We would really be getting an eyeful. Anyway, all right, so we're good there. We got everything. I think I got everything situated. If not, you'll tell me otherwise, so. All right. Can we move to another subject, or do you need to concentrate on what you're watching?
1: Absolutely.
0: Okay,
1: absolutely.
0: Good. I wanted to talk about SEC softball, and I want to go back to the conversation that you and I had earlier in the week about the possibility of a number one overall seed, Obviously, the number one seed in the SEC is gone because Oklahoma lost to Georgia yesterday. Now you've got Alabama and Florida possibly battling for a number one overall seed, or do you think Oklahoma has still kind of got that?
1: I think if Alabama, I think for whatever I think is worth, I think if Alabama was to beat Florida, that they would have played Arkansas, the number one RPI team in the country, and they would have played Florida, the number three seed in the SEC tournament, and the number one seed's gone, and Alabama's the number two seed. I think that that Alabama would wrap up the number one overall seed if they beat Florida. I think if they lose, they may still be the number one seed. But I don't think Florida's playing for that. I think it's either Alabama or Oklahoma.
0: And then what about Texas? Do you think they have any shot at sneaking up to number one? I mean, they were the champion last year and all that.
1: That's a good question because, I mean, my quick answer would be no. But you're right. I mean, what you did last year, you know, what you've done this year, what your reputation is, what your tradition is, all those things kind of roll into this a little bit. So, I mean, I guess it's possible that Texas can go out there and beat Georgia and then beat Alabama or Florida and then win the whole thing. I win the whole SEC tournament, and that might boost them up there. But I think they're to me they're kind of like Florida. They're just a little bit too far back. I think this is a Oklahoma or Alabama thing right now.
0: Somebody mentioned it, and I don't remember where I read it, that they brought up Florida. There was a year, and I don't remember what year it was. So I'm real prepared for what I'm about to say. But Alabama and Florida went into the SEC tournament. Alabama was considered the number one seed. Florida, though, the number two or three seed. Florida beat Alabama in the SEC championship game and jumped to number one overall. So, you know, unlike basketball, where it seems like these postseason tournaments don't seem to matter, apparently they do in softball.
1: Yeah, I mean, that's an iffy question, too.
0: Yeah.
1: I mean, I guess those things can be close enough that how you respond in a single elimination tournament and everything can play a role. Especially, I mean, in this case, like we got Alabama and Florida playing in a semifinal today. I mean, those are two of the probably top four seeded teams in the country. Those are two quality teams. So that's why I said I thought if Alabama won that they would definitely be the number one seed because you took Oklahoma out. You have the number two overall RPI. You took out the team that had the number one RPI. And then on top of that, you take out the best seed that's still left, that's not you.
0: So, right.
1: I mean, those things can play a little bit of a role, but, you know, the softball, more so than baseball, the softball is still kind of a subjective kind of, you can look at a team and a team be like, fifth in RPI and turn out to be the eighth seed or something. You go, how'd that happen? There's still a little subjectivity to softball.
0: I think it's more than some of the other sports, in my opinion. I think they look at, yeah. And I do think your history plays as much of a role, if not more, than in this sport than it does in other sports. And maybe even coaching does too. But, by the way, Patrick Murphy was named the coach of the year in the SEC today, and I think Brisky was named the pitcher of the year. So they're getting the accolades that nobody knew that this program would get this year. I don't remember what they were voted at preseason, but they weren't voted very high as far as the coaches poll was concerned. So he's found the combination, and I think you've mentioned it a couple of times, but this is a young team. They're expected to be pretty good for a while.
1: Yeah, I mean – you know, I was just sitting there looking yesterday. They hit four home runs, and one of them's Wells, the freshman out there, that hit her 22nd home run. I mean, that's nothing to sneeze at. So, yeah, I mean, they've got some young talent that's pretty talented, hits the ball well, and their pitching has improved from where it was last year.
0: Apparently so, because that was a kind of a sore spot with Alabama a year ago. you want to make a prediction? Do you think Alabama wins it, or are you going to go with somebody else? Not to put you on the spot.
1: Alabama wins.
0: There you go.
1: Flip a coin. I have no idea. And honestly, you can't rule out Georgia because they were good enough to beat Oklahoma.
0: Right.
1: And the other three teams were all three quality teams. So, I mean, honestly, just flip a coin. Shoot, man.
0: Well, and I would point this out, too, and maybe you got an answer for it. Where are all these runs coming from? Seemed like the, you know, team Auburn scored more runs in the tournament than they did all season, it seems like. I mean, they were just unbelievable how many home runs they hit.
1: Yeah, you know, I was looking, watching on TV, obviously. I was looking at that Kentucky softball stadium. I'm like, is that like a Cracker Jack box? Or what is that, man? I mean, everybody's scoring 10 runs out here. So, I don't know. I mean, kudos to Auburn for that, though. Wherever that's been all year, to find it twice against Texas A&M. And, I mean, Missouri, it was just, okay, they scored late and they won.
0: Right.
1: But then Texas A&M, they came up late impressively, and then with Florida, they did the same thing. So maybe they need to play more games in Lexington. I don't know.
0: I think everybody wants to, based on what we've seen.
1: Yeah.
0: But yeah, I haven't.
1: Except Kentucky.
0: Except Kentucky.
1: Everybody wants to play in Lexington except Kentucky.
0: Yeah, there you go. All right. Last subject before I let you get back to that wonderful baseball you're watching. There was a lot of stink made about the Alabama Ohio State home and home series. You remember a few weeks ago, in fact, it was right around the nine game schedule for the SEC was mentioned. And everybody was just assuming that Alabama was going to drop Ohio State. Well, nope, they dropped Oklahoma State. I continue to be amazed at how, and maybe it's because of DeBoer, but it just seems like the worst is expected from Alabama in anything that they do, and that includes scheduling.
1: Yeah, I would agree with that. That's what you saw, and then how you reacted to it was the same thing I saw and the same thing I reacted to. So it's like you said, it's kind of like, oh, nobody can do anything right. And I don't know if I want to call it the power of. I guess it is, though. But it's the power of social media that there's people sitting out there just waiting on, you know, Auburn to win a game, Texas A&M to lose a game, Alabama not to schedule the right teams. I mean, just waiting on whatever they don't like, and then they turn it into your failure. And, you know, the question is whether the people that are following along are that susceptible or not.
0: I'm going to be real curious. You know, and the same day, I think Georgia announced that they were dropping their series with Florida State. I haven't heard anything about that. Have you?
1: No, not a word.
0: I mean, you know, are we going to treat Georgia the same way? And quite frankly, none of this really has to do with winning or losing. It has to do with how the schedule works, home and away. And that was part of the reason why Alabama dropped Oklahoma State, was because it would have given them fewer home games than road games, and that's why they did what they did.
1: Right, right. I mean, and that's literally you can look at all these, for however many years, you can look at all these games and see when they drop this team. And I'm not talking about Alabama and whoever. I'm talking about whoever and whoever. That it often falls because something in your schedule, in Alabama's case, in Georgia's case, it'd be the nine-game schedule. Something gets jimmied around a little bit, and all of a sudden you're playing like four straight road games, and you go, we're not going to do that. So you call the other team and you go, hey, man, can we swap that and make that home? And they go, no, man, that'd give us too many road games. And so you end up canceling the series. So it's always something along those lines.
0: Well, it's just funny how everybody's saying, well, maybe Alabama can do something right. You know, we're just assuming that because DeBoer doesn't fit your what you think the Alabama football coach is or what this program has been in the past, is suddenly they're a bunch of pansies. And that's just not the case. I mean, I really don't get it. and nor will I understand it as we go forward. And until Alabama, I guess, wins another national championship, it's going to be this way.
1: Yeah, or doesn't. You know,
0: or doesn't.
1: Yeah. They go, it's kind of like no matter what Ray Perkins was going to do, you know, it was wrong. And then when you got into Gene Stallings, it's like, golly, that first year they went 0-3, and, man, that guy's a clown, too. Then he wins the national championship, and then you shut up, you know. So it's kind of one of those things.
0: I hear what you're saying. Well, I tell you what, we will let you get back, and if you would report in to us, maybe send me a text message, keep me up to date on who wins this game. We'll try to get it on hopefully before the end of the show today.
1: It's still 1-0. It's still 1-0, good guys. And I know Macon East doesn't want to hear me say good guys about Edgewood, but, man, we're not coming out here tomorrow and Monday. We just
0: That's right.
1: That.
0: That's what it's all about.
1: Finish it now.
0: It's about scheduling and whether or not Tim Gale has to be at Patterson Field on a Saturday, right?
1: That's correct.
0: That's all that matters.
1: That's all of it.
0: All right. Well, I hate to use the term enjoy, but try to get through. How about that? Try to get through this game.
1: I'll try to make it through.
0: I think you'll make it. I think you'll be fine. All right, Tim, we appreciate it. Have a good weekend.
1: All right. You too.
0: We'll talk to him on Monday. And we've all been there. If you're in this business, you know exactly what it's like to cover a game. And it just blows up. What I mean by blows up in your face, you're thinking this is going to happen, and it doesn't happen. And then you're trying to figure out where you're going from there. You got something in your mind. Never mind. Maybe you'll understand. All right, we'll come back. We got some other things to get into. Stay tuned. River Region Sports continues.

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1: I'm Ed Donahue with an AP News Minute. The Labor Department says 115,000 jobs were added last month, much better than what economists were predicting, about 65,000 jobs. This is PNC Chief Economist Gus Fauché.
2: The economy is adding jobs. The unemployment rate is fairly low. The job market isn't quite as strong as it was a couple of years ago, but it's looking a little bit better in 2026 than it did in 2025, despite everything that's going on with the conflict with Iran.
1: The unemployment rate remains at a low 4.3%. Nicole Witt with the Arizona Department of Health Services says a passenger on the hantavirus cruise ship has returned home to Arizona.
3: We are working closely with local public health, who will monitor that individual. They are asymptomatic.
1: Officials say three passengers on the ship have died and at least four people are sick. Passengers are still on the vessel. It's in the Atlantic off Cape Verde. I'm Ed Donahue.
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10: You ever wonder why the same cold virus makes some people so sick and others not sick at all? Well, according to an interesting new study out of Yale School of Medicine, one key factor is how quickly the cells in their noses, called nasal cells, respond to the virus and contain it. It's called the interferon response, and it can vary for different people. Now, when that response gets inhibited, it can trigger a different reaction, which leads to excessive mucus production and inflammation. In other words, a cold that is a lot more miserable. Of course, there are other factors at play: your genetics, any underlying conditions, immunity from vaccinations or previous infections. 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Also, good old-fashioned hand washing. And remember not to touch your face. I'm Dr. Sanjay Gupta, helping you live a better life.
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0: All right, we're back here on River Region Sports. It is Friday. Yeah. Pretty exciting, eh? I don't know. Maybe it's not. It's funny as you get deeper into the year. And again, I'm basing this on my old school days. I'm talking about elementary, junior high, and high school. By the time you got to May, and of course, we went through the month of May. In other words, today is, I don't even know what today is. But anyway, we're still in the single digits of May. And we, you know, when I was in school, you're in school past Memorial Day. We typically, our last day of school was Monday, Tuesday, or Wednesday after Memorial Day. I can remember in high school we took exams after Memorial Day. In fact, I want to say we came back from Memorial Day weekend on that Monday. And we, in fact, I don't even think we got Memorial Day out of school. I think we had to go to school on Memorial Day. At least some of them. Some of the years. But typically, we were not out of school until close to June 1st. Now, we didn't go back to school until right around Labor Day. You know, now they go back to school in early August, which a lot of our classrooms back in those days, we didn't have air conditioning. So that was part of the reason why we probably didn't go back as early. But anyway, I kind of got off track here. When you get to May, and you get to some certain point of May, you start thinking about the summer. At least I did. I thought about the summer a lot, not just in May. But you just think, okay, what are you going to do this summer? You know, if you're in high school, are you going to get a job? Are you going to keep going to school? Some of you went. I had several of my friends. They took classes in the summer and got ahead and was done. I had one friend who finished his high school in the first semester. He was done in December after, in December. He went on a trip to Europe and came back a year later and started college. But he went on that trip in January, and he was gone for, I think he was gone a year. He went over there. It was some kind of educational thing. But anyway, point I'm making is May is the time of preparation. May is the time that you're getting ready for the summer. You know, if you got a family that's going to go on some kind of a trip, or you probably already planned that, but, you know, some of you are graduating. Some of our kids are graduating, whether it be college or high school. It's a special moment. Don't lose sight of it. I did. It didn't mean that much to me to graduate high school. And then years on later in life, I'm like, I met a lot of people who never graduated high school. Now, does it mean you're better or smarter? No, of course not. But it is an accomplishment. And graduating college is even a greater accomplishment. And graduating, getting your master's is a greater accomplishment. So, and some of you are doing that. So anyway, it's very interesting as we go through these next few weeks. Some of you have already been through graduation. I know some colleges are already out. High schools will be out in the next week or two. Special time. If you're a parent or grandparent, I know it means so much to watch your child, grandchild, walk down the aisle and get their diploma. Whether it be for high school or college, it's pretty special. So I hope everybody gets a chance to enjoy that in the coming weeks. And then again, we got championships. We got softball, baseball championships in high school that are fixing to wrap up. We got stuff going on in college, all that stuff. We're loaded. We got so much stuff going on, we can't keep up with it. All right, I want to go back to what Tim Gale and I were talking about regarding Alabama and Ohio State and the fact that they're keeping the scheduled series. And I actually got an email from the University of Alabama about this today, which surprised me. I really didn't understand why they did this, but they decided to send out. Let me see if I can. I know I've got it here somewhere. They sent the Alabama Athletic Department sent out a statement. Yeah, here we go. This actually came in late yesterday. Alabama football's home and home series with Oklahoma State. This is what they led with. The home and home series with Oklahoma State was officially canceled. The two universities announced on Thursday. The Crimson Tide and Cowboys mutually agreed to cancel their home and home series set to begin in Stillwater in 28, with Oklahoma State traveling to Tuscaloosa in 2029. All right? It doesn't say anything about Ohio State. Ohio State's not mentioned. All right, so you got that. And I go back and I look at the schedules for Alabama, the future schedules, the non-conference schedules, okay? Because I just wanted to see. So in 27, this is who Alabama has on their schedule. They would have had Oklahoma State was not on the 27 schedule. Okay, Alabama will play Ohio State at Columbus. They will play their conference road games are Arkansas, Auburn, Oklahoma, and Ole Miss. Obviously not in that order. That's alphabetical. That's a pretty tough road schedule. Their home games are Florida, Mississippi State, Missouri, and Tennessee, and Texas. They have five home games that year. Five. So, had they not dropped the Oklahoma State series, they would have played seven road games. Now, Alabama, by the way, also plays Marshall, and they've got an opening for one more game, which will no doubt be a home game against somebody. It'll be a cupcake, so just plan on that. This is why they dropped Oklahoma State and not Ohio State. And I imagine the TV networks are probably saying, please don't drop. Well, now, here is the response. This is what we're hearing. This is a gentleman by the name of J.D. Pickell. He's part of the OM3 group. To me, he epitomizes the attitude about Alabama and what people think of Alabama right now.
1: If we never get this buzz ahead of time of will Bama or will Bama not play Ohio State, will they cancel the game, I wonder if we still get this game. Because what I think it gave to Bama in a roundabout way is maybe some healthy peer pressure. Because if you're Bama, like you heard everyone talking about, oh, they probably should cancel that game. They are going to have to play Ryan Day, who's won north of 70% of his games as the head coach there. I don't know if Bama wants to see that smoke. Maybe peer pressure here worked in a positive way. Peer pressure could be a negative thing. College students, high school students listening to this show, it can be a bad thing, but can also be a thing that is used for good. And I wonder if the peer pressure around Bama and the conversation that began about them being scared to play Ohio State, maybe that prompted them to play Ohio State. I don't know. My hope as a college football fan is that this is something we see the peer pressure continue and it prompts other big dogs to keep their big games. Well, hey, Bama's doing it. Ohio State's doing it. Shouldn't we do it? Like, are we so soft that we're going to cancel our non-conference big game? That's kind of a bad look for us, right? If those teams are doing it and we want to be in the same tier as them and want to be talked about in the same way as them, we should probably keep our non-conference game, right? I would like there to be an unwritten rule in the world of college football that if you're a big dog, you don't run from smoke.
0: Okay, so do you understand what he's hinting at here? Did you understand the premise for what he's saying? Because I saw another video that he put out that he congratulated Alabama for keeping the Ohio State series because they're a big dog and they need to act like a big dog. This one comes in and he says, maybe it was peer pressure. maybe they're not even going to play this game. Maybe they just did it now, and so later on when they do cancel it, I mean, this is the kind of ridiculousness that you get from the internet. This is it. This is why, first of all, you just laugh. It's great comedy. I don't know a dang thing about this guy. I don't know a thing about him. This obviously is his opinion of what he thinks very well could be going on. In his mind, it might have been peer pressure that Alabama kept the Ohio State game. Why don't you look at Ohio State and say, well, maybe it was peer pressure that kept Ohio State from dropping Alabama? Why? Because Ohio State's, in his eyes, better than Alabama right now. You heard him say the 70% winning percentage of Ryan Day. Last time I checked, Alabama beat Ryan Day in Ohio State a few years ago by, what, 30-something points? Doesn't mean a thing when they play in 27. But if anybody's got something to say about, well, I don't know if I want to play them or not, they beat us by whatever it was last time. And again, they're not doing that. This is the fanboys' way of trying to, first of all, lock me in on listening to what he has to say. But this is a prevalent attitude. And there are others who make a lot of money doing this sort of thing that are saying some of the same stuff. I could be wrong. I've been wrong many times before, probably wrong more than I'm right. But I guarantee you, peer pressure is not why Alabama and Ohio State are going to keep this series for 2 years. It's not peer pressure. It's money, and it's scheduling. It's making the schedules work so that both programs don't lose money. Forget all the talk about the blue bloods and who does this and who does that and how exciting it is. And it is exciting. Today it is. But we don't know what these teams are going to look like in 2 years. You expect them to be good. But the thought process is, because Alabama is not under Nick Saban, they were the big bad bullies for a couple of years. They're not anymore. They're a shell of what they used to be. You can hear it in their voices. You can hear it in the way that they talk about this program. And you know, it didn't help the fact that Alabama didn't look very good at the end of the season against Indiana or against Georgia. I get all that. Alabama's supposed to be this. Again, most of these people, I don't know how old this guy is, but let's just say he's 30 years old, and he may be older, but let's just say he's 30. All right, so he grew up when Saban and Alabama were dominating. Whether or not that affects his opinions, I don't know, but there seems to be this corroborating idea amongst these young people who are on the internet and part of these websites now that think that, oh, Alabama's down. I could name two or three more who are probably a little bit older than that, but still has that same attitude of, hey, Alabama's down. We're going to kick them while they're down. And it's unfortunate because again, what has Georgia done the last couple of years? Well, all I heard about back in 22 was this: they were never going to lose again. But they don't carry they don't have the stuff that apparently Alabama does. And oh, by the way, Georgia's still pretty good, right? They still got Kirby Smart, and I'm not saying they're not. It's the attitude in which we're seeing amongst those in the media that can't get enough of knocking Alabama down another notch and enjoying it. And even when they do something that they think is right, they think is right. Again, it's no matter to me. But in their eyes, you know, it would have looked bad if Alabama would have dropped Ohio State. It looked like they're running away from competition. And let's just say, for instance, that they would have dropped Ohio State and kept Oklahoma State. That is exactly what you would be hearing today. We already heard it. We heard it before it actually happened. The assumption was that Alabama was going to drop Ohio State. I heard it. I read it. I might have even mentioned it. I didn't say it was right or wrong, but you figured at the point in which the SEC said we're going 9 games, you figured Alabama was probably going to drop one of those games to make room. And they did, and it's not the one that all of these people think they were going to drop. And now that it's made official that they're going to play Ohio State, whew, boy, we'd have really had to give it to Alabama if they had dropped Ohio State. This is what we're – do you not hear this? Maybe I'm a little touchy. I don't know. But it just sounds as though – and maybe it shouldn't matter. And maybe they're right. But, again, we don't know where Alabama is right now. This is – yes, I've seen the problems. I saw the problems against Indiana. I saw the problems against Georgia. I saw the problems in the loss to Oklahoma. I saw the problems in the other losses, the Florida State game. I saw them all. We all saw it. And there are a lot of Alabama fans who think that Kalen DeBoer is not going to get it done. I understand that. That is a – I can't give you a percentage. But there are enough of them out there that are boisterous about it and very vocal and saying, hey, he's not the guy. Alabama does not field a football team that can't run the football. Well, they can, and they have. I'll go back to Mike Shula and, oh, well, there you go. You're comparing him to Mike Shula. No. I'm just making the point that they did not run the ball very well, and there have been years where they haven't. And, yes, there was a couple of times the first year under Nick Saban, they didn't run the ball very well. They ran it better than they did this past year, but they also went 6-6. Is this still a transition period? I think it is, but I think this year is going to be important. I think Kalen DeBoer's got to show that he can create a running game. He can do the things that puts Alabama in a position to where they can win games that maybe they didn't win last year. I think that's the key. All right, we'll come back. I'm going to hit a subject that, we don't normally talk about on this program. I'm going to talk about UFOs when we come back.

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1: With another ARN News update, I'm Leah Brandon. Alabama is asking a federal appeals court to throw out orders blocking the state from using its state Senate district map, citing the Supreme Court ruling striking down race-based districts. Attorney General Steve Marshall filed a brief in response to the NAACP. That's opposing the state's request. The AG says Alabama's election should be decided by maps drawn by the people's representatives and not by some federal court order built on legal standards the Supreme Court just confirmed do not apply. The orders affect two Senate districts in the Montgomery area. One seat is held by a Republican, the other a Democrat. And the latest drought report shows a slight improvement across Alabama, but nearly all the state is still experiencing drought conditions. Some areas of the state got only a trace of rain, others more than 6 inches. I'm Leah Brandon.
2: And you're up to date around the world, around your state. 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
4: With the California governor's race in disarray, Democrat Tom Steyer is doubling down on this pledge.
5: I'm very straightforward about this. ICE should be abolished.
4: The billionaire climate activist vowing that if elected, he will ban racial profiling for immigration arrests, hold ICE leadership accountable for violence, and prosecute and imprison ICE agents, fund a special unit to enforce the anti-ICE agenda, and, quote, bring those detained and kidnapped by ICE back home. Republican frontrunner Steve Hilton reacting on Fox.
6: This is basically an extension of the Biden open borders policy agenda on at the home front internally.
4: Steyer also taking heat for advocating for the closure of all private prisons and detention centers, some that now house illegal immigrants, when he once invested $90 million in such facilities. He now calls that a mistake, but his opponents are calling him a hypocrite. Claudia Cowan, Fox News.
7: I'm Jill Schneider, CNBC. Stocks continuing to push higher in midday trading. The Dow is up 42 points. The S&P 500 heading to a new record and on pace for its sixth consecutive winning week, up 56 points. The Nasdaq also in record territory, up 350. Surging gas prices due to the war sent consumer sentiment to a new low in the early part of May, according to a University of Michigan survey out today. The school's closely watched survey of consumers posted a 48.2 preliminary reading, down 3.2% from April's prior record swoon and off 7.7% from a year ago. Economists surveyed by Dow Jones had been looking for 49.7. Micron stock crossed the $700 level for the first time, shares on pace for their best week since December 2008. Chipmaker AMD has crossed the $700 billion threshold for market cap following an earnings beat earlier this week. Jill Schneider, CNBC.
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All right, welcome back on this Friday. It's not Friday the 13th, mind you, but it could be construed that because of what happened earlier today. Actually, I think it happened right after midnight.

seen an episode of that show. I'm thinking maybe I've seen a clip every now and then, but no, I don't. I didn't watch. Anyway, that's beside the point. And I know this isn't sports, so please bear with me. I've always been fascinated by the discussion of UFOs. I thought I saw one when I was about 15. I was in high school. I was in my car, and maybe this is why I think about it now. I was driving, so I had to be over 16. And many of you know where Wears Ferry Road is in Montgomery. I was traveling on Wears Ferry Road. You know, there's some dark places on Wears Ferry Road because they don't have a lot of lights. I'm outside the neighborhoods and all that sort of thing. I'm traveling towards the Atlanta Highway. You know, it used to cut off there. And I see this light in the sky. And it's the old bright lights. You know, you see a bright light and you don't know what it is. And so I watched. I literally pulled my, and by myself, by the way. Of course, I'm always by myself. I pull off on the side of the road and I watch this light, and it just kind of drifts. I roll down my window to see if it sounds like an airplane. There is no sound of an airplane. There's no engine that I can hear running. And so I'm thinking, what is that? Is it an air balloon? Is one of those big, you know, giant balloons? Is it possibly a dirigible or a blimp? Yeah, I didn't know what it was. Now, if it had been a blimp, I'm thinking I would have heard. I'd have heard the engine on that too. I'd have heard the motor running. But I never figured it out. I didn't look for any reports. I didn't try to read about it in the newspaper to see if anybody had said anything about it. I just kind of like, I went about my business. I told a couple of people, and they were like, it's probably a helicopter or an airplane or something. And after that, years later, I'm reading and I'm reading up on all of these, what do you call them? Just the test planes. Now, you understand that, you know, Gunner Air Force Base is right there. And they were, at that point in time, they were flying planes in and out of Gunner. They don't do it anymore, but they did back then. And I do wonder if maybe it was something that was from Gunner. But I, you know, and then I heard about the possibility of, something that was under development and they didn't let the public know about it. But now, we've got these reports that there has been sightings of unidentified flying objects, which of course we count as UFOs, but now they've given them a little different name, a UAP. And let me see if I can remember what that stands for. UAP is a unidentified aircraft. And I forgot what the P stands for, but it's the same thing. I don't see how you can distinguish one or the other. But the thing about it is, and this is what I find interesting, and they're releasing more of it today. And then somebody came out, and I'm sorry, I don't know who it was. I got this on my on one of my social media. They said, "Oh, we were only scratching the surface. You're going to start seeing some weird stuff soon." I'm like, "Oh, great. What are we going to see? Faces?" What exactly are we going to see? I guess my question to you is, do you believe this stuff? Do you believe in UFOs? And I know a lot of you do. I talk to people all the time that get into this stuff. I had somebody one time, I was doing a radio show, not this one, called in, and my radio partner and I were discussing what was going on with some of the there had been some reports out of somewhere about UFOs, and this guy, he gave us a detailed he had an experience that he just and

0: we're on the edge of our seat because, I mean, he was doing a really good job of telling us what was going on. But I couldn't believe him because, it could have come right out of a science fiction book. But this is the government. This is the government that's putting this stuff out. And I heard the comments of President Trump yesterday. He made it sound like that these were not supposed to be released. The government was not supposed to release any of this information, that Obama apparently had made it possible for this to happen. And he had also commented on it, which I don't remember. I don't pay any attention to politics. I don't pay any attention much to what anybody says up in Washington. But he basically said, oh, yeah, I believe in UFOs. I believe in aliens and whatnot. He didn't use those exact words. So here is a guy by the name of Tim Burchett. He's a congressman from Tennessee. He made the comment that there's more coming, and the first bit of information that's being put out about UFOs, in his words, is just a drop in the bucket. And I'm thinking, what a minute. What are you going to show us, a body? You remember that's why Area 54 is closed off, right? They got an alien body. That has always been the statement that as to why. There was a group of pastors, church pastors, who had a meeting yesterday. And now we're getting into the biblical aspect of this and how the Bible may have the preaching of the word, I guess I'll use that term, may be affected by the possibility of life on other planets. Did you hear about that? Now, we're gonna have a TV show come out, at least one, and I don't know if it's gonna come out in the fall, but there'll be one out in the winter they're gonna take advantage of this. You can count on that. There might be three or four of them. But I've always felt like that. As the world has always been, how do I say this? The world has always been intrigued by the possibility of life on other planets. How many movies have come out over the past 100 years? I mean, I guess the most, well, at least for my age group, I'll say the most popular was Close Encounters. Remember that movie? Steven Spielberg. But, I mean, we had them in the 50s and 60s when we were all over, we were all over space travel and, we don't want to bump into any aliens. And, of course, the aliens would come to Earth and tell us to stay away from their planet. Do you remember that? A lot of those. Or they come here and they want to dominate, or they want to take over. You remember, what was it, V? You remember the TV show V? Is that what it was called, V? I think it was called V. Invasion of the Body Snatchers. I could go on for days. But anyway, this is what we have been so intrigued by as long as I can remember. And now, the U.S. government has released really vague video. I've watched a lot of them, and I have not seen anything that says to me, that can't be it. Even the ones from the Apollo 11, Apollo 17, they released some of the video and some of the audio that went what the astronauts were saying as they watched what was happening. It wasn't like, oh my gosh, there's an alien from outer space. It wasn't like that. It was like, okay, we see it. You want to take a picture of that? Send it back. Roger. Yeah, that's all it was. Anyway, I just find it very fascinating. And this may not be the last time I ever talk about it either.
1: Call now. 877-329-0197 or 283-8200.
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0: All right, welcome back. I said I was done with it today, but I'm not. I was looking up something, and this came across. I'm going back to UFOs, so just bear with me for just a minute. And I mentioned to you that there are things that have been mentioned in the Bible, and some people are taking some of these photographs and videos and whatever, and they are, how do I say this? They are translating it from biblical, from scripture, into what we're seeing. Okay, so let me give you this example. All right, this came, I don't even know who this is from, but there's a photograph that looks like a wheel, one of those wheels within a wheel within a wheel. I mean, you know, everything's spinning. I can't even describe it. I'm trying to think of a movie or something that I saw something similar to this, but I can't. Anyway. Somebody wrote on Twitter, this thing looks just like what the Bible described as angels. And I got the photograph in front of me. There's like, I don't know, four or five different angels. See, there you go. Four or five different spheres, and they're all rotating one way or the other. And one is within each other. So somebody asked Grok, the AI for, I guess it's for Twitter, X. And this is what it said. It said, this grainy photo depicts a large circular ring structure with concentric wheels, intricate textured patterns, and a dark central void. It closely matches the biblical descriptions of Ophanim from Ezekiel, a wheel within a wheel, full of eyes, moving as living angelic beings in God's chariot. Now, I'll be honest. I have never read Ezekiel much, so I had to look it up to see indeed if that's where, and sure enough, here I got it. The appearance of wheels, this is verse 1 in chapter 1 of Ezekiel. The appearance of the wheels and the workmanship was like sparkling beryl, with all four of them the same form, their appearance and workmanship being as if one wheel were within another. Whenever they moved in any of the four directions without turning as they moved. As for their rims, they were lofty and awesome, and the rims of all four of them were full of eyes, round about. Now that's a little freaky, if you ask me. And I'm looking at this, and this was one of the photographs that the U.S. government released. I want to go back to what was said about the pastors and the preachers and ministers from different churches that were invited, apparently, to a meeting amongst the government. And they talked about some of the things. I don't know if they were given an early presentation of what these photographs and what the videos were. And apparently they did this because there's some forms there's some pictures or videos or whatever that correlate to some of the things that are in the Bible. Now, again, am I in awe of all of this? Not really. Maybe it will change my mind about what I think about extraterrestrials and all that. But, I mean, again, I have my own ideas. I have my own thoughts. I'm not going to share them right now because you probably don't care. But it is very interesting. Like I said, I think this is going to be this is going to be a big deal. I think this is going to become one of those things that, you know, we're starting off in the middle of the year. By the end of the year, we're still talking about it. We don't have very much of that anymore. And again, I don't know why the government has not released this information, because they've had it for years and years and years. I'm sure some of them were concerned that it might cause problems. It may create a lot of angst among people, and not knowing, wondering about the future. But anyway, whatever it is, I think we're going to be talking about this for a while. And I think we're going to have TV shows and all that stuff. There's somebody who's grabbed every one of the videos and every one of everything that the government has released here in the last 12, 15 hours, and they're gonna take it, and they're gonna write books, and they're gonna do websites, you name it. It's another level of what the internet. You're about to see it. It is about to get crazy. It is about to get crazy. I feel very confident in making that statement. All right, speaking of crazy, on another different realm, it was made official that the NCAA tournament is going to 76 teams. That became official yesterday. This is a story on The Athletic. Men's and women's tournament will grow from 68 to 76 teams next season. This was announced yesterday. The move is the most significant alteration to the men's tournament since 84 and 85, when it went to 64 teams. The bracket has largely remained the basis for March Madness ever since, with small tweaks, a 65th men's team being added in 2001, three more in 2011, and they had the same expansion with women in 2022. Those additions pale in comparison to the expansion next spring. 12 lowest seed at-large teams, 12 lowest seeded automatic qualifiers will play in what is now being called the March Madness opening round. It's not the first round. The opening round. Okay? In the men's tournament, those games will be split between Dayton, Ohio, and a site to be determined. Dan Gavitt, Vice President of Basketball, Senior NCAA, said there will be an open bid process for the second opening of the men's site, with a decision covering the next 2 years, expected to come in July. The 12 women's games will be played on the home court of the 12 of the top 16 seeds, which is what they do now. In other words, if you're in a play-in game in women's, you play where you will play your next game. As part of the expansion, the total value of the tournament's television rights agreement will increase by roughly $50 million per year over the remaining 6 years of the existing deal. The NCAA projects it will distribute more than $131 million in added revenue to schools over that span, known as tournament units, which are paid out through the conferences for roughly $21.8 million. In additional unit distribution per year. Gavitt said, I would say that expansion would not have happened without that agreement. There's travel expenses, there's per diem, game operation expenses. The value of basketball units are distributed, and they're not diluted with this addition. Based on the 76-team format, six automatic conference qualifiers, likely outside the autonomy or the Power Five or whatever you want to call them, will play at least two tournament games each year, which guarantees those conferences at least one additional unit. Only two automatic qualifiers had that opportunity each year under the 68-team format. What that means is that there'll be one less automatic qualifier that has to play in this first round. Does that make sense? I'll try to explain it later. I don't have time. The expanded format also means, for the first time, four fewer automatic qualifiers from low to mid-major leagues will participate in the first round. Four. Don't know. I have no idea where they're going to come from, but you get the point. So it goes on to say the expansion has been seen as inevitable, where there was significant momentum to grow the big dance, despite public sentiment indicating that most fans are not in favor of the change. The NCAA power brokers and their television partners ran out of time to implement it last year, this past season. But the NCAA said in August that its committee would continue conversations leading to 2027. Dan Gavitt called it proactive. He said there are 32 conferences in the NCAA. Not one of them is opposed to expansion at any level. That's a pretty powerful statement. I don't agree with that. I don't believe him. I'm sorry, I don't believe him. He's a basketball guy. I just don't believe that. You ask people in the ACC, oh, yeah, we want Boston College to be in there. They're not going to win. Again, money. More money comes the way of what these added teams will be. And it goes on to say, power conferences have been the largest driver of tournament expansion. Charlie Becker, the NCAA president, also advocated for it. Becker's reasoning has been to allow more college basketball players to experience March Madness. See, it's about the trophy. It's a participation trophy. That's all this is. Money and participation trophy. And it dilutes everything that goes on. And we're getting it in all sports. It's not just basketball. They're going to happen in football. You're going to have 24 teams or whatever it is in football, in the playoff. It's going to happen. What else do I need to read here? I'm running out of time. Men and women's basketball among the lowest amount of championship access from a standpoint of number of teams, said Keith Gill, commissioner of the Sun Belt. Division I members, he's also he's a committee chairman on the basketball. There's a lot of pressure out there that relates to access, and I think it's incumbent upon us to be responsive. Okay. You know what you do when you don't make the tournament one year? You try to get better next year. That's how it works. Not anymore. Oh, we can still finish 24-19 and make the tournament. We can still go 23-20 and not make it. Congratulations. That's what you have. It's been an interesting week. We'll be back with you on Monday. Hopefully you'll get a chance to listen to us. Again, Alabama baseball coming up this evening. They're at South Carolina, 4:30. Does that sound right? I lost the time. I think it's 4:30. It is 4:30. We'll have that game for you on the Crimson Tide Sports Network. We'll have them all weekend long. Have a great weekend, everybody.
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2: I'm Ed Donahue with an AP News Minute. The Labor Department says 115,000 jobs were added last month, much better than what economists were predicting, about 65,000 jobs. This is PNC Chief Economist Gus Fauché.
3: The economy is adding jobs. The unemployment rate is fairly low. The job market isn't quite as strong as it was a couple of years ago, but it's looking a little bit better in 2026 than it did in 2025, despite everything that's going on with the conflict with Iran.
2: The unemployment rate remains at a low 4.3%. Nicole Witt with the Arizona Department of Health Services says a passenger on the hantavirus cruise ship has returned home to Arizona.
4: We are working closely with local public health, who will monitor that individual. They are asymptomatic.
2: Officials say three passengers on the ship have died and at least four people are sick. Passengers are still on the vessel. It's in the Atlantic off Cape Verde. I'm Ed Donahue.
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11: Starting next season, March Madness is getting even bigger. The NCAA is expanding both the men's and women's tournaments to a 76-team field. While some worry about watering down the Magic, this move adds 8 more at-large bids and transforms the first four into a massive 12-game opening round. In the era of NIL and transfer portal, this was not the biggest move that the NCAA needed to make. I'm Addie Bates.
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18: And a good Friday to you. Hello there. How's it going? Heath Klein in for Chuck Oliver for one more day this week, and then Monday, the king, tanned, relaxed, refreshed, and ready, we'll be back to talk college football with you. But we got one more day together. We will try to make it a good one. Coming up in a little bit, we'll talk some LSU. Hon Palmer going to join us from 104.5 ESPN, our affiliate in Baton Rouge, talk about the word coming down. It's not a shocker, but anytime there's new information on a starting quarterback, that's always a pretty big deal. So Lane Kiffin yesterday saying that Sam Leavitt expected to be fully cleared from his foot injury this summer. So things on schedule for him to rejoin LSU. We'll talk about that and more on the Tigers with Hunt coming up in about a half an hour. Hour from now, we'll get into a story that we touched on yesterday on the program because it came down yesterday morning. Georgia and FSU canceling their home-and-home series and saying, well, we're going to try and book a neutral site game somewhere. It's just, it's terrible for the sport. Every time these things are happening, and they're happening a lot, it's certainly not unique to Georgia and FSU, it's terrible for the sport when these games that people have been told are going to be on their campus aren't. It's one thing if you just from the beginning knew, hey, we're only going to play at a neutral site. Maybe you're excited about that, maybe you're not. But if you always knew it was going to be a neutral site game, that's one thing. On the other hand, if you are an FSU fan who said, oh, wow, yeah, I want to make sure I'm there for Florida State, Georgia. I'm going to maintain my tickets so that I can make sure that I've got tickets for the FSU-Georgia game coming up in the next year or two. Then suddenly you were told, oh, yeah, no, sorry, we're not going to have that. Never mind. Saying, well, there'll be another home game. Well, that's great if the home game is someone similar to Georgia. Is it going to be? Well, no. Having a home game is not the issue. For anybody who hasn't paid attention to Florida's geography, there's a reason why if it's an unremarkable game in Gainesville and an unremarkable game in Tallahassee, almost inevitably there will be more fans in the stands in Gainesville. It's just basic geography. Florida's fans are good, and so are FSU's fans, but FSU's fans are way more likely to live nowhere near Tallahassee, and there aren't giant numbers of hotels in Tallahassee, so they tend to gouge pretty badly on the prices for a football weekend. Every school everywhere, prices go up for a football weekend, but the quality of hotel and the charge you get from those hotels in Tallahassee is particularly notorious. And so a lot of the fans come in, if possible, just kind of come in for at most one day, maybe just in and out, depending on when the game is. But the nearest cities to Tallahassee, Jacksonville, it's two and change to get over there. Pensacola can get over there fairly easily as well. But the biggest cities in the state, the population centers of Orlando and Tampa and South Florida, you know, down southwest, even places like Fort Myers, you know, you're talking hours drive to get to Tallahassee. And you'll do that for a special game. But if it's New Mexico State, yeah, you may not. And certainly for the ACC, there's just not that many games in conference that those fans get into. So to have a game like that booked and on the schedule, like an Alabama coming there last year, that's a big deal. It's worth it to be there for not just that game, to pay for your tickets, the booster fees, all of it, to make sure you have got the hookup for that Alabama game or that Georgia game or whatever. To lose that at a time where you're spending big money on your stadium to enhance it, that especially, I don't think it's going to land super well with the fans. But we'll talk to somebody who deals with them on a regular basis in Joe Coward coming up from 1010XL in Jacksonville in about an hour. And then I also want to talk about another story that came out yesterday. And we'll talk some on-field stuff, too, with Joe Ovius in the next hour. But the ACC is taking football to Canada. Now, we have seen people go to Ireland on a regular basis, and some of them have been ACC. This year, for example, North Carolina's going over there. But it's not been them by design. It's been just individual schools doing it. So the Georgia Tech-FSU game was the ACC game that was an ACC game, but it wasn't affiliated with the conference. It was just those two schools agreed to go play over there. This one apparently is an ACC project, and so it's kind of odd. Wake Forest is losing a home game to go to Toronto to take on Syracuse. And again, Toronto, is there a hankering for American college football, particularly ACC college football in Toronto? Like, it's one thing to tell your fans, hey, we're going to go to Ireland, and it's going to be an amazing trip. I have not been to Toronto. I have been to Canada, but not to Toronto. I hear it's a very nice city, but is there any indication that there is a hankering for American college football in Toronto? Like, are you going to get into a new market? There are a lot of people who want to crack the Asian market, particularly China. If you could build connections there, we've seen, especially when the Pac-12 existed, they were trying to make a push over there. But I don't know about Canada. I'm just not sure there's that much of a new market for ACC or any football really in Canada. Like, I wouldn't, if this was, I don't know, Arkansas and Mississippi State were going to go play in Canada, I'd be just as mystified by that. This is just an odd move. It's week zero, so the good news for these two schools is by playing week zero, they're going to get more eyeballs on that game, and the ACC does award money based on ratings, so it'll help them in that sense. But if you're Wake Forest, you are losing a home game to do it, so we'll get Joe's take on that and more coming up in the next hour of the program. But we start today with something basketball related. Dan Hurley, coach of UConn, who of course has won a couple of basketball championships, knows a thing or two about what you've got to do to succeed in basketball. Dan Hurley set the minimum price of poker yesterday for someone who wants to win in ACC, or not in ACC, in NCAA basketball. Not that this will win you a championship, just straight up said, if you don't spend this much money on your roster, you're not winning, period. He said a dollar figure. If you have not heard the dollar figure, take a little bit, think about it in your head, think about the number of players involved to be on a successful team and how much certain guys might get, and just come up with what you think a guy who knows how to win championships would tell you the minimum price is going to be to have a roster that's capable of winning it. Forget about actually doing it, just being capable. Because we already had Kyle Whittingham make a comment this past week that was pretty intention getting. Kyle Whittingham said he believes after the upcoming recruiting cycle that 12 to 15 schools will have $50 million rosters in football. $50 million. Says there are, this is a quote, there are a few schools that can weather that, but not many. So it's already unsustainable for most schools, and it's only going to get more so until we come up with a model that provides some guardrails and works for everyone. So you've had one coach saying he believes 12 to 15 schools will have $50 million rosters after the next recruiting cycle. And he's at a place in Michigan that could very well do that. They've got a sizable donor base. They have recently had Larry Ellison, one of the world's richest men, help fund Bryce Underwood in the first place coming there. If his wife still wants to throw some more money football's way, I'm sure Larry Ellison can do it and not even think twice about it. So Michigan, if this is where things are headed, $50 million, Michigan can do that if that's what Kyle Whittingham wants. The wallets will likely be open enough for him to do it. And he's still saying, yeah, this isn't going to be sustainable. Michigan is also the defending champs in men's basketball. So it's safe to say they're going to need to spend on that too. Sean Miller is the head coach of Texas going into his second year. He was asked how many 20-plus million-dollar rosters he thought there would be in college basketball this offseason. This offseason. Educated guess, he says. Sometimes you don't have the information, but I would say 20 to 25. That's what he said in a conversation with the web folks at Field of 68. 20 to 25 rosters in college basketball that are paying 20-plus million for their guys. And now you've got Dan Hurley saying the minimum price for anyone who wants to have a chance at a championship is $14 million. And again, that's minimum. So Sean Miller's already told you he thinks 20 to 25 schools are going to have $20 million or more, but 15 or $14 million is minimum to even get in the game if you are competing, according to Dan Hurley. When all of these coaches are putting this out there, it tells you a couple of different things. One, it is telling you that they all regard the CSC and every semblance of this cap that's supposed to exist as a punchline at best. Because they're not hiding any of this. And they're certainly not saying it in the context of, well, others are exceeding it. We are, of course, abiding by the $20.5 million, and we're doing it the right way, and anything over $20.5 million in revenue sharing is strictly NIL that these guys would be getting based on their actual natural name, image, and likeness value. No one's trying to even go with that angle. They're just saying, well, yeah, this is what everybody's doing. Meanwhile, the CSC is trying to claim that they're enforcing the rules to the way that everybody's agreed to $20.5 million in revenue share for all athletics, and then whatever you can get just by virtue of being a star on your own. That's what they're telling you is going on. Three different high-profile coaches from two different sports flat out giving figures that openly tell you there's no chance that's correct at all. Like, there are some schools, obviously, that don't have to have a football program at all. And there's some schools that do have a football program, but it's not a priority. UConn would like to be good at football. UConn is not spending heavy-duty financial resources on their football program to try and compete for something. That's just not practical for them, and they know it. Their funding will go to men's basketball, to women's basketball, and football will get some. Other places, it's going to obviously be the opposite. There's some schools in the SEC, like a Texas, that are trying to compete on a level in basketball that some are not. Florida is going to compete at a high level in basketball. Arkansas is going to compete at a high level in basketball. Kentucky certainly will always compete at a high level in basketball. There's other schools in this conference that would like to be good at basketball, but are they going to meet that $14 million standard? And again, that's with SEC money. Are they going to meet that $14 million standard that you've been told by Dan Hurley, if you want to compete to win, that's the minimum? Highly unlikely. Highly. At some of the places in the conference. There's just not that desire and effort to get to there in basketball. Making the tournament, that'll be good enough, thanks. We can just get to the tournament, sell some tickets, not embarrass the school, just have a good program, that'll be fine. Because you're not going to be able to sustain these numbers in both. And that's SEC. How many places around the country that don't have SEC money are saying, I don't know if we could do either one? I mean, it's great if you're Texas Tech and you got that oil billionaire that's just willing to write the checks for everything as long as he can. That's great. Not everybody has that guy. Very few programs have that guy. Some programs have enough people together that they have the equivalent of that guy. But very few programs have just, I have unlimited money for what I'm doing here because, one, I sold my oil and gas company for billions, and two, I don't just view it as I'm helping my school. I literally think that I am changing the economic structure of the city of Lubbock. That's the thing you have to understand with Cody Campbell. It's not just strictly, yeah, team. He is trying to take a city that has always been a little bit of a punchline in Texas and completely change how it is viewed as a entire city. Not just, hey, we won in football or basketball, so now Lubbock is cool. He's hoping he will attract a different class of student to Texas Tech, that those students will become alums, that those alums will spend even more money. Like, this is a 50-year project for that guy, and it is much more than just the immediate ego rush of I want to win football games, although that is very much a part of it too. Not everybody has that guy or anything close. And I don't pretend to know what the answers are. I'm just a guy on the radio. But when these voices are saying, even the voices who have the money like Cal Whittingham, this is not sustainable, sooner or later they're going to have to figure it out. Because we can't let this thing get to the point where the only way you can win is to have the Cody Campbells of the world, but also have the Cody Campbells of the world at a place that actually is a little easier to recruit to than Lubbock, because that is, in the end, one of the core issues Lubbock will always have. It's not terribly convenient for most kids and their families. There's some things that all the money can't fix, but when you have that person at a place that is convenient and a place that does have a good academic rep and that does have the resources of a Big Ten or SEC school instead of a Big 12 school, to where he's making up a gap at the Big 12. But if you have already the advantages and then you're tacking on more, we're going to get to a point where it doesn't feel like 90, 95% of the sport can compete. And I want to give you some numbers on the other side, because if you're saying, well, we've always been there, we haven't. We haven't actually been near as close to that as you think we are. I'll explain coming up here on the Chuck Oliver Show.
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1: Chuck Oliver Show. Heath Klein in for Chuck today. And, of course, we're talking about everything going on CFB, but particularly right now, unfortunately, when it comes to conversation, it's about the money. And this time of year especially, it's about the money and what's driving everything. And I did want to just note something that Bud Elliott put together yesterday. Bud does a great job for CBS when it comes to analyzing college football, but he did the homework on this to say, all right, let's just say we had had the 24-team college football playoff, which is a horrid idea, but let's just say we had had it for the last 2 years. Who would have benefited from that? Based on the rankings that they put out, who would have actually gotten in? Which conferences, which schools would have benefited the most by virtue of going to this ridiculous doubling in size of 24? And as I noted earlier, it's easy right now to think, well, geez, you know, there's a limited window of competition. That's not true. Especially at the moment, that's not true. It's not just, oh, Indiana won. Remember, the first year SMU made the playoff, which seemed wildly far-fetched, even at the start of the year that they would. SMU made the playoff. Last year, James Madison was in there when nobody thought that could happen, but thanks to the ACC and their screwy tiebreaker setup, they had a team that was good enough to actually make the final game, but their champion missed the playoff. And so what do you know? James Madison got into the playoff. But if we go and we look and we say, well, how many teams would have made it in a 24-team college football playoff? You would think, well, we probably would have at least a few schools that would make it both years, right? If you're going on the premise that right now access is somewhat limited, you would think that if we go double in size, there would be a bunch of schools that would be good enough to have been on the brink of the playoff, but not get in, but the next year be right about the same level, and this time they would. Like Penn State is the perfect example of the kind of program that you would have been talking about a few years ago. Penn State, as soon as we expanded the playoff, everybody knew Penn State should be making the playoff on a more regular basis because James Franklin's squad had been right near it a bunch of times but hadn't been getting in. Won the Big Ten 1 year and still didn't get in while Ohio State did. And the first year, what happened? Penn State made the playoff because it was that same range that James Franklin was keeping them in where you thought they'd be there. And then last year, they weren't in that range and James Franklin got fired. So how many repeat teams would you have thought would be on the wrong side of 12 but in the right side of 24 both years? The answer is exactly one. The only team that missed it both years, missed the 12 but would have made the 24 was BYU. Everybody else either made it 1 year and then was on the outside looking in or just didn't make it but was at least in range 1 year. In the SEC, it's Alabama, Ole Miss, South Carolina, Missouri, Texas, and Vanderbilt all had a year where they were close. Some of them did not have a good enough year the other year to get in, but all of them had at least 1 year in the last two where they would have made it in this scenario. Beyond BYU, the Big 12 had Iowa State, Colorado, Utah, Arizona, and Houston, all of whom had been good enough to be at least in range in the event that this thing went to 24. ACC had Miami, Syracuse, Virginia, and Georgia Tech. Big 10 had Illinois, USC, Michigan, and Iowa. But again, to me, the key factor here is all of them, it's 1 year. Only one program, BYU, was year in both years, good enough to be in the neighborhood, but not good enough to be in. And some of that, again, goes back to the Big 12 as a conference is sort of geared for this. The Big 12 at the moment has a lot of teams that are reasonably good, but very few teams that are high level and are going to get in. And BYU is a perfect example of that. They were a surprise team one of those years in particular, but they're not generally going to be a top 10 level team. Top 20? Yeah, they could do that. Not hard to imagine they could do that. But right now, that many teams being at least right in the neighborhood tells you this thing's still plenty competitive. But when we're talking about $50 million rosters, like Kyle Whittingham is saying, and saying there's going to be 12 to 15, there's going to be a point where it's not competitive anymore, where it is not feasible for some of these programs like Missouri to keep up with $50 million. It's not. They don't have the money to do that. That's just not realistic. Ole Miss does not have the money to keep up with $50 million rosters. So somehow, whether it's agreeing to actual collective bargaining and employment status and being able to get out of the business of it just being every year's free agency and guys can go as high as they want, whether it's coming up with a system of real enforcement as opposed to whatever the CSC thing is that no one's taking seriously and treating it as a punchline, for this sport to not eventually become what some people have already imagined it was, they got to get this figured out. Because you cannot say we need a $50 million football roster and a $20 million basketball roster for very long.
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7: With another ARN News update, I'm Leah Brandon. Alabama is asking a federal appeals court to throw out orders blocking the state from using its state Senate district map, citing the Supreme Court ruling striking down race-based districts. Attorney General Steve Marshall filed a brief in response to the NAACP. That's opposing the state's request. The AG says Alabama's election should be decided by maps drawn by the people's representatives and not by some federal court order built on legal standards the Supreme Court just confirmed do not apply. The orders affect 2 Senate districts in the Montgomery area. One seat is held by a Republican, the other a Democrat. And the latest drought report shows a slight improvement across Alabama, but nearly all the state is still experiencing drought conditions. Some areas of the state got only a trace of rain, others more than 6 inches. I'm Leah Brandon.
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10: With the California governor's race in disarray, Democrat Tom Steyer is doubling down on this pledge.
11: I'm very straightforward about this. ICE should be abolished.
10: The billionaire climate activist vowing that if elected, he will ban racial profiling for immigration arrests, hold ICE leadership accountable for violence, and prosecute and imprison ICE agents, fund a special unit to enforce the anti-ICE agenda, and, quote, bring those detained and kidnapped by ICE back home. Republican frontrunner Steve Hilton reacting on Fox.
12: This is basically an extension of the Biden open borders policy agenda at the home front internally.
10: Steyer also taking heat for advocating for the closure of all private prisons and detention centers, some that now house illegal immigrants, when he once invested $90 million in such facilities. He now calls that a mistake, but his opponents are calling him a hypocrite. Claudia Cowan, Fox News.
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1: Chuck Oliver Show, hanging out on a Friday. Heath here with you in for Chuck for one more day before the Kings back in the big chair on Monday. Joining us right now, a man who is in the big chair every afternoon, 1 to 3 on 104.5 ESPN, our great affiliate in Baton Rouge. It is Hunt Palmer, our truest reporter on LSU today, because a couple of nuggets on LSU this week. We thought it was worth checking in on, and so let's do that now. Hunt, how are you?
14: Doing well, Heath. How are you?
1: I'm good, man. I appreciate you making the time. Lane has now said that Sam Leavitt expected to be fully cleared from his foot injury this summer. This doesn't feel like it's necessarily new information, but I guess what it is for LSU fans, reassuring information, right?
14: I would think so. I mean, we kept a close eye on Sam in the 4 weeks of spring football we were allowed access into. At the beginning, he was out there with the quarterbacks. He was doing some of the read option drills. He was throwing a little bit in the one-on-one periods, and you're sitting there going, oh, like, this is okay. He was a little bit gimpy, but you're like, that's fine. And then a week in, he got the pins removed from his surgically repaired foot, and he was out there every day, but he didn't do anything. He had his helmet on, which I thought was interesting, but he didn't really do anything. Lane said in the last day of spring football, he did throw a little bit.

0: a level of benefit of the doubt on using anyone at quarterback after what he's done with guys like Jonathan Crompton at Tennessee and obviously Trinidad Shambliss last year at Ole Miss and so forth. Are there any people, though, that just look at Leavitt, not so much what Lane can do with Leavitt, just look at Leavitt and say, didn't succeed really at Michigan State, seems to have really kind of worn out his welcome for whatever reason in year two there at Arizona State. Is anybody anxious about him as a guy, not a player, a guy, and whether he's the right fit for what is, without question, a much higher profile spot than he's been any other time?
1: I think time will tell. Like, my answer to that would be, I don't know Sam Leavitt. I've never spoken to him. I understand there were some feathers ruffled leaving Arizona State. I have another example of some feathers that were ruffled leaving Arizona State. It was Jaden Daniels, who his teammates took a picture of his locker, and there were some comments made, and that seemed to work out just fine. Lane has said Leavitt eats, sleeps, breathes football. He's fully invested. He's a guy that loves it. Not everybody loves football, and he does. I'll take Lane's word for it and just wait and see. I would love to answer that question with some firm, you know, firsthand knowledge. I don't have any. It's an era where a lot of guys transfer. A lot of guys transfer for money. And Lane Kiffin generally has a lot of success with quarterbacks no matter where they come from. So I don't know, Sam, but it feels like here in Baton Rouge to this point, all has been just fine.
0: Yeah, I'm not worried about whether Lane can figure out something to do with Sam. It's just more, at LSU, everything's magnified. Lane pretty clearly wanted that. Like, he wanted to get back to the biggest stage possible. I just wonder for any guy, not just Sam Leavitt, any guy that hasn't had to experience that first time things don't go swimmingly, yes, how you're going to handle that. And I guess we'll all find out together for him. It was kind of funny, too, because I was seeing a story about the Brendan Sorsby saga. I don't know that they could have won a battle for Sam Leavitt anyway, but it was specifically reported that they wanted Sorsby more than Leavitt because of concerns about Leavitt. And it's like, well, whoops, didn't work out the way you thought it would on that one. The other story that came out this week directly tied into LSU that got some attention, we knew that Jordan Seaton did not come cheap, but I don't know if people have gotten to the point they can wrap their head around the idea of a $4 million offensive lineman in college football. Had that been what you'd already heard? Did that even raise an eyebrow with you that he had gotten that much?
1: I didn't hear an exact number, but none of this raises my eyebrow. It's just about how motivated boosters are, and I don't know exactly who those are at LSU. I have a concept of how LSU has figured this out last year and this year. I don't have a concept of how they'll do it moving forward. But last year, that team was put together with private funds. When you were in the wild, wild west, you didn't have to go through a clearinghouse. And just however much money you had, you could give to players. And because LSU had front-loaded so much money, they didn't have to use the revenue sharing last year. And so they've kind of doubled their revenue share for this year, so they've got more money to play with. That doesn't guarantee you any money for the following year, but for this year, they had a pretty sizable budget. And so Lane Kiffin determined that was a position he absolutely needed to upgrade. I would agree with him on that front. I don't know who would be the left tackle if Jordan Seaton wasn't the left tackle. It's just money if you got it. And I'm at the point where I just don't pay a lot of attention to that because it's so far out of my control and so much of it is done in the dark. I just evaluate what they've got on the field, and he looks pretty good to me.
0: I want to talk about some of what they do have on the field because LSU added a ton of guys out of the portal to kind of upgrade the wide receiver core. I don't know when you get a kid out of Hawaii that's necessarily one that people pay attention to, but it sure sounds like the name's going to be real familiar if what they saw in spring translates to the fall.
1: Yeah, Jackson Harris is one of the first players they got out of the portal. He is one of the three big receivers they got. He's 6'2", 6'3", probably 6'3". And made a lot of big plays at Hawaii. Now, that doesn't immediately transfer to making big plays against Clemson or Ole Miss or Texas A&M, but he made a lot of big plays in the spring. And Lane Kiffin kind of looks at traits and attributes. And this wide receiving core, they didn't go after the Cam Coleman, the big break-the-bank number one wide receiver. They said, well, we're just going to go get eight of them. And if we can find four of the eight that can play, we'll be in really good shape. And Harris, at this point, looks like one of those first four. I could not firmly bang the gavel on who those first four wide receivers are going to be. I can give you an educated guess based on probably 7 hours of practice I watched in the spring, but Harris would be in that number.

0: where he did a really nice job in the spring.
1: Hunt Palmer with us from ESPN 104.5 in Baton Rouge here on the Chuck Oliver Show. Yeah, I was curious to see who would get attention, but Jackson Harris, when they landed him, it just didn't seem like that registered all that much at the time, and he's definitely a name that you started hearing a lot about coming out of the spring. Last year, when I was there for the second game of the season, I remember just watching and thinking, okay, maybe it's a hangover because they had won the Clemson game. This is Louisiana Tech, so you kind of know you just have the better talent top to bottom. You can maybe win this without your 100% best effort. But the thing that Hunt really did kind of make me say, yeah, but that doesn't make sense, though, during the game was that they couldn't run the ball. You expect, even if you're not having a great 100% dialed-in effort, you still expect to be able to just move bodies from point A to point B enough to run the ball better than they could against a team like Louisiana Tech if you're LSU. And it just never changed. They never got that ground game going that same way. They obviously went and spent $4 million on a lineman, but that's one. Do they have the pieces to make that running game work more effectively this year?
0: It can't be worse. I mean, LSU for the last 2 years in the SEC was dead last in rushing attempts and dead last in rushing offense, dead last in yards per carry. There were only three teams worse in the country as of mid-November in running the ball in the red zone as well, which is when you absolutely have to run it. The Brian Kelly era, they just never ran the ball. Jaden Daniels ran the ball for 1,000 yards in 2023, but he just did it on his own. They never found a running game outside of Jaden Daniels. And Lane Kiffin has found a way to run the ball wherever he's been. They have retained a couple of talented running backs in Harlan Berry and Caden Durham. And I think one of, if not the biggest surprise of spring football was Dylan Jones, the transfer from Wisconsin, who was a four-star back, a top 10 back in the country in his high school class, and was the starter at Wisconsin last year before he got hurt. He is by far their most physical back. He's 20 pounds heavier than Harlan Berry. He's 2 inches taller than Caden Durham and 10 pounds heavier. And I think they like him a lot, and I expect him to get a lot of carries. If you made me bet who's going to get the most carries out of LSU's running back group against Clemson, I would bet Dylan Jones right now. But that's all well and good. If you can't block, it doesn't matter. LSU's had some talented backs in the last few years, and they hadn't been able to block. So that's where they've got to shore some things up. They brought in Jordan Seaton, who is more of a pass protector than a run blocker, but he's a big physical guy. They've got Braylon Moore back at center, who was their best offensive lineman by a mile last year when he was healthy. He got hurt two different times and was in and out of the lineup. And then at guard, they've got a few guys that are working out. Bo Bordelon is a fifth-year player who's been in this program now for 5 years. That's very, very rare. But when your dad's in charge of picking the head coach and he played at LSU and he's one of the most successful businessmen in Baton Rouge, you pretty much know where you're going to play college football, and he has. So they're going to put him there at left guard right now. And over there on the right side, they've got Alu Ba, who started at Maryland for a couple of years and is big and strong. So I'm trusting the new pieces, but more so I'm trusting Lane Kiffin and the tempo and what he's been able to do, creating, running lanes no matter who the back has been. It's great when it's Kewon Lacy, but he found Quinshon Judkins out of nowhere, and they pretty much run it wherever he's been. So yeah, the running game cannot get any worse, but I do expect it to get a significant amount better.
1: We always seem to wind up talking a lot more about offense right now, both because of Lane and just because defensively Baker's still there. So it feels like we know more about the defensive side. But coming out of spring, I guess the biggest issue seems to be right now questions about the depth at the corner spot because some injuries. Is that fair to say?
0: I think that's fair to say. The top end is very good. The depth is very questionable. My bigger concern is the defensive front. There are some big names there, but Jordan Ross was a five-star recruit at Tennessee. But to me, he's not the five-star recruit anymore. He's a guy at 2 years at Tennessee that wasn't overly productive. Now, Prince Wilhelmy-Ellen's on the other side, and he had 9 sacks for Ole Miss last year, and he's going to be a good player for him. On the interior, they got a bunch of unprovens. They've got Dom McKinley, who's been here for 2 years and hasn't done a ton. They've got a couple of true freshmen they're cycling in there. They really like Deuce Geralds, but he's a true freshman. They went... picked up an interior defensive lineman from South Carolina. Malik Blockton comes over to Auburn after a nice go. Defylon Green started for Clemson, but wasn't a huge piece to their defense. So it's not a bunch of guys who have proven impacts either at LSU or elsewhere. So, yeah, I mean, the corner depth is a big deal. Aiden Manning tore his Achilles. He's out for the year. He was their third corner, probably their fourth corner. Their top three are good. DJ Pickett's an All-American candidate. PJ Woodland started last year and was very good. Jakeem Jackson's in his fourth year in the SEC from Florida LSU. He can play. They got a lot of really good safeties. But corner after three, they're pretty thin. I'm more concerned about the starters on the defensive front at this point.
1: And I know he'll be talking about it for the next couple of months until we get to SEC and then on beyond that, actually, beyond SEC Media Days as well. Hunt Palmer, every day 1 to 3 there on 104.5 ESPN in Baton Rouge. Hunt, thanks for making time for us today here on the Chuck Oliver Show.
0: Have a great weekend, Heath. You got it.
1: There you go. A little bit of the perspective there from Baton Rouge with some news, again, somewhat news anyway, on Sam Levitt yesterday. By the way, I saw something. I didn't even want to ask Hunt about this because I appreciate the work that guys do nationally trying to come up with content. We use a ton of it here on the program. But one article this week referred to Tre'Dez Green as Lane Kiffin's kind of secret weapon. Tre'Dez Green is not a secret. Like, if you've seen that guy at all, that guy is not a secret. Now, maybe they haven't taken as much advantage of him as it seems like on the physical ability you might be able to, but he is not a secret. And so they sure look like they've got enough pieces that if they can block it effectively, that they could have a really nice offense. And at this point, people are going to assume you will with Lane until proven otherwise. But I did find that kind of funny that did you know they have a big athletic tight end in Baton Rouge? Yeah, I did, actually. That was one that you didn't have to be digging under the bleachers, hiding out and trying to get a sneak peek at the practice field to know. Tre'Dez Green is someone that sure looks like he could be a major piece of that offense this year. All right, is the Chuck Oliver Show hanging out here on a Friday. There was a move that got made yesterday by one SEC team. Got my attention. I'm kind of curious about it. I don't think it's, oh, my gosh, you got to know about this. But it just sometimes when things happen, you say, huh, that's interesting. I'll explain coming up right after this.
2: 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King Bear. I'm talking about Harris Valley River in Murphy, North Carolina. I got two homes away from home in the state of North Carolina, just an easy drive away. The OG Harris Cherokee over there in Cherokee. I've been going there for the past 5 or 6 years, actually, and going back on my personal time, oh, gosh, about 20 years. And then also Harris Valley River about an hour west in Murphy. Both locations, you've got the great Caesar Sportsbook there, which means on-site collegiate and pro sports wagering. I mean, walk to the window, talk to a human, go to any of the kiosks around the area. Boom, it's fantastic. 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We'll be going back to Cherokee on May 15th. 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
0: The fact that we're at a nine-game league schedule may change how some people start to schedule. The head coaches in our league, I'm brand new as a head coach in this league, but walking into the league, the head coaches in the league have voiced their maybe displeasure with going to nine and not the playoff not expanding. That was one thing I think a lot of the coaches desired.
1: That would be the voice of John Summerall, head coach of the University of Florida. He was on 680 The Fan in Atlanta yesterday and weighing in. And then, again, you just look at what the SEC's doing going to nine. There's no doubt that I think some people are considerably more enthusiastic about it than others. And I do think for certain programs, it really is unfortunate in that it is choking off the ability to do something fun for your fans. Now, if you are one of four programs, his is one of them, obviously, that has an in-state rival that is an ACC school, every year you basically have 10 games of your schedule locked down between nine SEC games and that game that you got to play against FSU or Clemson or Louisville or Georgia Tech. You've got it locked down already. You're just not going to have that much flexibility to say, well, let's play another fun game. You're going to probably play an FCS game, or if it's not an FCS, it's a lower level Conference USA kind of team. For at least one of your games, and the other game, you probably need something, again, similar to that rather than, and you probably need the home game for the money. Unless somebody's offering you a great deal for a neutral site game, you probably need the home games for the money as well. It's going to make those places a lot less fun. The SEC does have a requirement that you play somebody from an FBS power program, so those other schools in the conference still at least do have the opportunity to book one game like that every year. But for the four that are for every practical purpose already going to be meeting that standard forever, where when it was seven games, eight games, nine games required in the SEC, we're always going to meet that standard because they have that in-state rival. It basically has killed flexibility and creativity on most of their schedules for the next however many years. Again, who knows where this thing's going long-term? Maybe at some point, we won't have the ability for schools to schedule FCS teams or even schedule outside the power conferences because they'll have broken off and formed their own thing. So it'll be 12 games, but they'll all be quote-unquote power teams. Maybe one day that's where we're going. But in the meantime, until that's where things do wind up, it does kind of kill the buzz a little bit for some fans looking for some creativity and some fun things on their schedule. So I mentioned there was a move yesterday that I certainly don't want to oversell this. I went like, wow, this is huge. But at this point, anybody coming out of the transfer portal, you kind of say, huh, that's interesting that it's coming down in May. Why is that? And so yesterday, Texas A&M signed Arkansas State running back transfer D.D. Murray. And when I saw that, I said, okay, well, that's curious. Let me look this kid up. You know, is this somebody who maybe is a veteran back that'll help him out? No. No, and he's an in-state Texas kid. But he's an in-state Texas kid from Belleville High School that went to Arkansas State. And at Arkansas State, his first year, he only played in three games basically on special teams. So you're talking about a player that certainly the A&M staff would have been aware of, because he's an in-state kid at Belleville, who left the state and whose opportunities when he left the state originally did not include any Power Conference offers. His only offers were Arkansas State and Utah State. So, and they signed him, according to reporting. It's not, oh, he's walking on at Texas A&M, just, you know, coming home and looking for something to do, just come back home and walk on at the big state university. That's not what's being reported. What's reported is they signed him. So you're telling me you did not make an offer to him out of high school. He spent a year basically only on special teams, did not carry the ball in a game, and now he's coming back to Texas A&M as a signing. And he has 4 years of eligibility left. That seems odd to me. Like, now I'm like, okay, what would the hook be? Oh, he will also get to play with his brother, DJ Sanders, who just finished his redshirt freshman season at Texas A&M. Now, Sanders didn't play that much last year, 5 tackles in 2 games. But if you talk to people from A&M, they seem to think that DJ Sanders has a pretty bright future. There's a lot of ways that you can try to take care of the kids on your roster. Some ways are very obvious. Straight cash, homie. And then there's other ways. If there's a guy that you're not 100% sure if he's going to want to stick around, that somebody may be in a year from now trying to see if they can drop a bag and get him out of there, having his brother on the roster there with him is one way that you might be able to reinforce your chances of holding on to a guy like that. If you've had any kind of issues, I'm certainly not saying that. I do not know that in any way. But if you've had any kind of issues with him, having his brother there might be a way, if you're having any problems, just to keep him on the straight and narrow. Maybe you bring him in and say, hey, one of the reasons you're here is to make sure that your brother, whether it's, you know, get to class, whether it's just have friends, whatever it might be. Again, guys can have all kinds of different issues. We'll see where it goes. But that is something that I am intrigued by. I do not think that Mike Elko and his staff just randomly out of nowhere said, hey, you know that kid we didn't offer last year who didn't play? Let's bring him in here. It's tied into the brother somehow. And I don't know if we're going to know exactly how it's tied into the brother. Again, whether it's just to give him more reason to make sure he sticks around, or whether it's something else, some way that they think he can help his brother become more effective. Because he's got good high school stats, but the high school stats were there before, and they clearly didn't offer him, and no one offered him of size. So I don't think that magically that is the answer, that, they finally got around to looking at the high school tape and said, we got to get this guy. There's a reason for this. Maybe DJ Sanders is about to go off and have a monster year, and this is just a way to make sure he and his family feel appreciated a little bit. Maybe. I don't know. But it was definitely a move to get made in May. Tells me that there's a little more to it. I'm curious to find out eventually, if we do, what that was.
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12: I'm Ed Donahue with an AP News Minute. Lawmakers in Alabama approved a plan that could allow for new congressional districts in this year's elections. Republican Senator Greg Allbritton says this bill may not take effect.
13: This is conditional if and only if a federal court order is issued lifting the current federal injunctions in the relevant cases. Should there be no court order issued, then this bill would have no effect.
12: The bill in Alabama could set aside the results of the May 19th primaries if courts lift an injunction requiring it to use a map with two districts that have large black populations. Bobby Singleton is Senate Minority Leader.
14: We've just only been voting since 1965. And you are now trying to take that voice away from us.
12: The court order required a second district where black voters are the majority. Democrat Shamari Figures was elected. He is black. I'm Ed Donahue.
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1: And we continue here on the Chuck Oliver Show on a Friday. Heath in for Chuck today. And want to go hang out a little bit with my friend Joe Cowart at 1010 XL down in Jacksonville. Because yesterday we got some news that I would think might not have landed super well. It's already a time where more is being asked out of fans than ever. And if you're an FSU fan, you just found out one of the games that might have really excited you to make that drive from, say, Jacksonville over to Tallahassee. Yeah, it's not going to happen. You're not going to get that game. You are going to continue to spend big money on your stadium, but you're not going to get Georgia to play in it. So I said, let me check in on FSU and where the fans are, especially. Do a little UF talk, too, with my friend Joe Cowart again. He's at 1010 XL in Jacksonville in the midday, and he joins us now as our Truist reporter, I guess, on FSU for today. Joe, how are you?
20: I'm doing great, Heath. How you doing, buddy?
1: I'm good, but I'm not somebody who has to, on a day-in, day-out basis, deal with fans of Florida State University. And, Joe, if I'm an FSU fan and I am being told that we needed to spend about $300 million to upgrade our stadium because, yeah, okay, we can get more concerts in there, but also it's going to be a better experience for me, the fan, and I can't wait till that home-and-home with Georgia, and then I find out, yeah, we're not going to do that. You'll get a home game still. Like, as even in the announcement, oh, you still get a home game, but that home game might be, Pitt or something instead of Georgia. And we might put one in a neutral site. We're going to work on that, maybe a neutral site. Joe, I can't imagine that landed super well.
20: No, it frankly, it pisses them off because you have something you can look forward to, like you said, and then it gets ripped away from you. There are fewer and fewer of these marquee games that are going to be played in your stadium. You mentioned the upgrades, the facility improvements, to the tune of hundreds of millions of dollars. The school, maybe in large part because of the athletic spend, is in debt. They don't like their rights deal. There's all sorts of things that you can point to, including back-to-back losing seasons, the buyout for Mike Norvell, and then you leap on top of that with another piece of bad news for the fans. Yeah, it ticks them off because you have seen some of these marquee games over the years, and heck, just as that news broke yesterday, Heath, and I'm sure you talked about it as well, Ohio State is trying to zero in on another matchup with an SEC school in Alabama, and that means they would play Texas twice in a home-and-home, Alabama twice in a home-and-home over a, what, six-year period. Meanwhile, this one, FSU Georgia, gets ripped away.
1: And look, the idea of a neutral site game, I get that that might feel like a consolation prize. That's no prize, Joe. At this point, neutral site games, look, here in Atlanta, we've got them every single year, and they're fun for people in Atlanta that might not get a chance to go see Auburn and Baylor. Hey, yeah, you want to go down and see them play? It'd be a fun time. But for the fans of those schools, you're not getting anything close to the same energy and environment when you play a game in an NFL stadium. It doesn't matter whether it's here in Atlanta, whether it's Charlotte, Orlando. Jacksonville's had some of these, although right now I wouldn't imagine in the next 3 years they'd be able to bid too much for one of them. But, I mean, this is not the same thing. It's not even close. And what makes college football great are the game day environments around the country, the traditions and the game day environments. That's what makes this sport work. Anytime the sport gives away one of them, that seems like a terrible idea to me.
20: Yeah, I can't believe I'm doing this as a Gator grad, but you have that unbelievable sound that reverberates through Doak Campbell Stadium when they are at home, especially for these big ball games. As much as things have basically been bad on the reservation, they still get fired up for those types of games. Now, Alabama got it last year as an example, and then we all know what happened with Florida State after that. That really is kind of a showcase to your argument, Heath, that when you have that big team and that crowd, you're going to get fired up. And that has been ripped away from the fans. And now, like you said, if you go to anywhere, Tampa, Atlanta, any of these places, it's the highbrow, high-dollar ticket price that's going to come along with that. And less of the fans that you know will charge up a home stadium are going to have the wherewithal to be able to do it, the finances, the time, the travel, all that stuff. I like marquee games. Who wouldn't? But at the same time, you still need to have these home-and-home series between border rivals that would make a great, great Saturday for any of us.
1: Joe Carr with us here on the Chuck Oliver Show. Heath in for Chuck today. And Joe, the thing that I also go back to is these schools are asking more of their fans, no matter what school we're talking about, than ever. Give till it hurts. We got to be able to pay every last guy. The deep snapper is going to be $100,000. We got to pay everybody. And simultaneously here, you are taking an event that would have, for all the local businesses in Tallahassee, for sure been a driver of revenue to, there'll be another home game, but Joe, a home game with some random ACC team or a New Mexico State, that will not drive revenue the same way. You're taking money out of their pocket at the same time you're trying to get into their pockets in a way you never have before. It seems like a self-fulfilling negative prophecy here.
20: Yeah, think of what all you are asking fans to do now. The rev share means the university now has to turn over dollars they never had to turn over before to athletes. And then on top of that, outside of the university and their paper pushers, you have the separate NIL, which means boosters also have to come to the table and keep ponying up cash. I know you saw it, but a $4 million signing for an offensive lineman for Lane Kiffin and LSU, $4 million. And your long snapper, $100K, is pretty dang good. It starts your sons out there right now snapping the long ball and get ready for that because, yeah, every single time you go to the same booster, family, whatever, and you get get them to reach in their pocket one more time, and then you take something away from them, yeah, it's going to erode over time.
1: Yeah, I talked about this a little earlier in the program, that Dan Hurley has said that the minimum price of poker, if you want to be a contender in basketball, you've got to be spending $14 million on your roster. That's not to guarantee a championship. That's saying if you want to have any chance of winning in basketball, $14 million up front right now. And that's basketball. That's not football. He could say that at UConn because UConn's not trying to live that football life the way that a Michigan is. Michigan's the defending champion. They got to spend on both. Florida's got to spend on both. It's just not sustainable for some of these schools to keep doing that long-term that same way. Quickly, Joe, let's just transition while I got you to the on-field stuff because Mike Norvell has said Ashton Daniels is the guy. Kind of surprised me a little bit that he went ahead and committed on it. They do have a JUCO kid coming in that at least could have been kind of that lottery ticket of maybe he could be better than expected. Is there any optimism or hope among this fan base for this season, or is everybody just sort of counting the days to see when they can try to maybe take the money they've saved and get moving on to a new future?
20: Yeah, I think, like, we did something the other day on XL Primetime on 1010 XL. Would you take 8 wins right now if you knew that Mike Norvell was going to trot out a Seminole squad that could guarantee you 8 wins? Well, you can just imagine the fans texting in left and right, hell no, hell no, hell no. And then someone would say, you know what, I'll take it. Let's kick the can down the road a little bit, because the less you have to pay him to send him on his way, the better. And at least you'll feel good about maybe getting to 8 wins. But, bro, you can. This ACC schedules, some of them are very gettable. Other ones, when you include some of the FSU v. Florida and some of the other ones that FSU has to play this year, it ain't an easy one. And so 8 wins would save his job, but less than that, they will try and round up and scrounge up as much money as they can and probably tell him to kick bricks and hit the road. But then who are you going to go get next? We've been talking about this a little bit. Charlie Weiss Jr. would be a guy that they might target. Some other hot offensive play calling coordinators that you might look at. But right now, what can you be excited about? Ashton Daniels? No. The number, nearly 36 scholarship players exited and went somewhere else. Guys transferred inside the conference. Anyway, there's just a lot of bad and really not a whole lot of good to look forward to right now.
1: Yeah, with some programs, there's kind of an obvious target or two that you can point to with what FSU's fans imagine their job to be. I'm not sure right this minute there is an obvious guy that's the person that they could go after and try and hire. It'll be real interesting to see if that time comes. I mean, look, who knows? By the end of the year, maybe somebody's become the hot guy. But last year, you know, it was obvious. Lane was kind of the shiny object. Then when James Franklin got fired, he became another one that somebody was clearly going to hire. I don't know if there's that guy that's ready right now that a fan base like FSU, what they think their job is, would be excited about. Quickly also, Joe, just as you noted earlier, you are a UF guy, so I know you pay attention to what goes on down there. The contrast between the two fan base moods has got to be about as big as it's ever been when neither one of them is winning. Like, it's obvious when Florida's winning a national title and Florida State isn't, or vice versa, that's a pretty big split. Florida's not exactly riding high record-wise, but Sumrall sure looks like he's got everybody to buy in, whereas FSU people are just miserable right now.
20: Yeah, there's enthusiasm. There's hope. There's recruits that are saying yes. And there's transfer portal gains and more than anything else, mitigating any transfer portal losses, meaning he kept that wide receiver room intact. Vernell Brown III, Dallas Wilson coming back, and they hope he's healthy. And Jaden Baugh, who was being offered a bunch of money to go somewhere else. He had player retention, a checkbox there, and the recruiting that you're hearing, the buzz that you're hearing right now. Yeah, there's a lot of hope surrounding the squad, but John Sumrall, we don't know what he looks like as an SEC game day coach. We're going to find out. Buster Faulkner, he called plays under Kirby Smart up in Athens. He's been successful at Georgia Tech with Haynes King, and we'll see what he does. But there is definite enthusiasm. Now, you know this because you've covered Florida for a long time. Gator fans spoiled for probably not a whole lot of real solid reasoning behind it. They want to win, and they don't have a whole lot of patience. So I would just suggest to any Gator fan out there, give this this new guy a little more patience than pressure and see if you can put him in a position to where he can succeed.
1: He at least seems to understand the public part of the role in a way that Napier never did. Everybody agrees Billy Napier's a good man, but he did not seem to understand what the public persona needs to be of the Florida head coach. People talked about it, and I thought they would hire an offensive guy this time, although after Lane, it was hard to really find another really qualified offensive guy that was available. I thought they would try pretty hard to get an offensive guy. But they needed this. They needed somebody who comes in with a certain sense of swagger and energy. When they had somebody like that with Dan Mullen, it didn't work out long term, but it was such a contrast from the guy before him. Jim McElwain was completely lost in the public role of the job to the point that he winds up accusing people with no evidence, evidently, of making death threats to him. That job will eat you up if you do not have the right persona and energy to be that head coach. And at least he seems to have that. We'll see if he's got the chops on the field. That has to be proven. But there's just some guys who can't do that job. And we've seen two of them in the last three that could not do the job, period.
20: And Mullen got them to a point where they were in New Year's Day, big bowl games, double-digit wins, some of that stuff. Muschamp had one good year where you thought, oh, my gosh, if he just could get a quarterback, that type of stuff. But you're right. If you add it up and you look post-Urban to where we are now, it has been one experiment slash disaster after another. And through two athletic directors that have made these hires, because right now Scott Strickland knows that the pressure is on him. He went right back in. Outside of the Power Four, right back into the Group of Five, into the state of Louisiana, and hired another dude that people weren't sky high on. And they thought, at least a large part of the Gator fan base thought, hey, Lane, come on down. He loves Spurrier, all the stuff that he talked about with the ball coach, that he would be the next guy to bring greatness back to Gainesville. Well, LSU paid him a pile of money, and they're still spending money on whatever Lane wants. So Summerall's got to not necessarily outwit, outlast Lane, but he damn sure got to get it back to what you described, where you don't hope for success, you expect success, and that's what Florida should be and has been over time.
1: Joe Cowart, he talks about this all the time down on 1010XL down in Jacksonville. We didn't even get into Miami or anybody else in state. They got plenty of college football to talk down there, but we wanted to get him on these two today. Joe, appreciate you making the time for us here on the Chuck Olive Show.
20: All right, Heath, always good to catch up, man.
1: There you go. Joe Cowart, you can hear him in the middays there on 1010XL, one of our great affiliates down in Jacksonville. We will continue with the Chuck Oliver Show right after this.
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1: Chuck Oliver Show, Heath in for Chuck here on a Friday. Thank you for being here. You can always get a hold of me if you want to directly. Heath Radio is the handle on pretty much any internet spot that I turn up at. You're going to be out of luck on some of them, but TikTok, I'm not there doing any dances or anything. But if you're looking for Twitter, Instagram, if for some reason you really want to see my vacation pictures, Heath Radio will work pretty much every time. The show is, of course, Chuck Oliver's Show, all one, if you want to see our guests daily and have a way to communicate any thoughts to the show. We always encourage you to do that. So there's something happening that I actually applaud here. The NCAA gets plenty of things wrong. I don't know why it's taken this long for this one to happen, but it seems like finally we're at least moving forward with something positive. Ross Dellinger of Yahoo reporting yesterday, the NCAA's Football Oversight Committee moved forward legislation that would eliminate the two-year postseason probationary period for transitioning FCS teams. So they still have to vote on this in another body, but assuming it gets approved, what it would mean is that North Dakota State could go to a bowl game this year. And there is no reason in the world for them to have to wait. You also obviously have Sacramento State that's moving up. If somehow Sacramento State can get to six wins and they can get a bowl to take them, more power to them. But the idea behind the transition period was that you didn't want schools just saying, oh, we'll just jump up to FBS and see what happens. Want it not be willy-nilly. But at this point, we've seen schools that moved up that were able to do the necessary things to succeed in football. James Madison, for example, transitioned from FCS up, still was winning. There's no reason the kids on those teams shouldn't be allowed to go to bowl games. If you want to try and do things to discourage it, raise the fees, which is something that has been done, but raise them higher to make the move from FCS to FBS. Make sure that people do have reason to think about it. But if they have chosen to make the move, penalizing the kids on the team, if they're good enough to win their conference or good enough to win eight or nine games and be a team that would go to a bowl, penalizing them because they were good when you didn't think they should be able to be good that quickly has never made sense. And so I'm glad that they're fixing it. It's just a rule that hasn't come up that often, but when it does, it has always been transparently silly. Like, you have schools that are going to potentially get into bowl games with losing records because they need extra teams, and you're going to tell somebody who did have a winning record, we won't let you in because you're not supposed to be this good yet. It just didn't make sense. So I'm glad they're going to change that. And again, North Dakota State in particular, I think, is why they are changing it, because while they did lose in the first round of the FCS playoffs last year, they were one of the top two rated teams in FCS. Everyone would anticipate with the schedule they're going to play this year and what they have shown they can do against FBS teams in the past, that North Dakota State will be good enough to be a bowl eligible team, and they should be able to go to a bowl. There's just no point in holding against them. So I'm glad they did that. The folks at Fox have announced their Friday night college football schedule for this year. And I was not a huge fan originally when they started putting games on Friday night. I didn't like the idea of going against high school games. But at the same time, originally they started doing it, and they started doing it in areas that didn't really have Friday night high school football. Then it drifted into Friday night high school football. And at this point, it is what it is. It's not changing, so Friday night will be a part of our college football viewing experience. So having said that, if you're going to have Friday night games, then I do like the idea that the games that go on Friday night are mostly games that will get a little spotlight that they probably would not get if they were on Saturday. To me, that's effective use of Friday night. I feel like there's a lot of college football fans. If we're watching on Friday night, it's probably more just, I'm home. I don't have anything else big going on. I'll watch this. Then I'm going to make my plans around watching on Friday night, unless I'm a fan of that particular team. So I look at the games, and here's what we got. We got Fresno State at USC for the first one. Then you got Missouri and Kansas. Again, this is Fox, so there's some schools that ESPN will put on Friday night. This is just Fox. But you got Fresno State, USC. You got Missouri, Kansas, Houston, Texas Tech that had already been talked about a lot. Northwestern at Indiana. Penn State at Northwestern. Iowa at Washington. Washington at Purdue, Nebraska at Illinois, Illinois at UCLA, Oregon at Michigan State, West Virginia at Utah, and then the Mountain West Championship. Those are the Friday night games. And so then you go back and you look through those and you say, all right, how many of those games, if they were on a Saturday, would be a potential priority game? Maybe Indiana, if Indiana's good, would be a game you'd prioritize because they're the defending champs, but it's Northwestern, and until proven otherwise, Northwestern is not exactly a super fun watch. That feels like an okay game on a Friday night to me. Iowa and Washington, again, that one could be all right, but it's not a game that I think would be the featured game of the Big Ten that weekend. That seems unlikely to me that it would be. Nebraska-Illinois, again, just these are games that are okay. They're regular games in the conference schedule, but there's not anything here that would normally be a featured game. Oregon getting to play on a Friday night and getting to play on a Friday night at East Coast time, so they get featured in prime time, but featured in prime time at a time that's not inconvenient for their kids' body clocks and whatnot, that makes sense to me. I think this is a good set of games. The only one that I would say, I don't love, Missouri at Kansas, just because that is a really big deal to those schools. I'm not a Missouri person or a Kansas person. Odds pretty good you are not either. Talk to anybody from either school, though, and they will tell you that the intensity of that rivalry is enormous. It broke up when it went to the Big 12 and SEC being the two places that those schools are playing in now. But the hatred never stopped, even though they weren't playing regularly any of the sports. Getting together again on the football field in Kansas, that one feels like maybe it would have gotten a little more attention, been a little bit more high profile if it had been played on the weekend. But by being on Friday, that history, that attention will come too. That's really, out of all these games, that's the only one that I could say right now maybe would have held its own on a Saturday. So overall, for Fox, that's not a bad list at all.
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6: With another ARN News update, I'm Leah Brandon. Alabama is asking a federal appeals court to throw out orders blocking the state from using its state Senate district map, citing the Supreme Court ruling striking down race-based districts. Attorney General Steve Marshall filed the brief in response to the NAACP. That's opposing the state's request. The AG says Alabama's election should be decided by maps drawn by the people's representatives and not by some federal court order built on legal standards the Supreme Court just confirmed do not not apply. The orders affect two Senate districts in the Montgomery area. One seat is held by a Republican, the other a Democrat. And the latest drought report shows a slight improvement across Alabama, but nearly all the state is still experiencing drought conditions. Some areas of the state got only a trace of rain, others more than 6 inches. I'm Leah Brandon. And you're up to date around the world, around your state. 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
8: With the California governor's race in disarray, Democrat Tom Steyer is doubling down on this pledge.
9: I'm very straightforward about this. ICE should be abolished.
8: The billionaire climate activist vowing that if elected, he will ban racial profiling for immigration arrests, hold ICE leadership accountable for violence, and prosecute and imprison ICE agents, fund a special unit to enforce the anti-ICE agenda, and, quote, bring those detained and kidnapped by ICE back home. Republican frontrunner Steve Hilton reacting on Fox.
10: This is basically an extension of the Biden open borders policy agenda on the at the home front internally.
8: Steyer also taking heat for advocating for the closure of all private prisons and detention centers, some that now house illegal immigrants, when he once invested $90 million in such facilities. He now calls that a mistake, but his opponents are calling him a hypocrite. Claudia Cowan, Fox News.
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12: Today. Chuck Oliver's show on a Friday. He's in for Chuck for one more day before he comes back on Monday. Right now, we head to the Triangle. Joe Ovius holds it down every day as part of the Ovius and Giglio program. That is the podcast that absolutely dominates sports talk in the Triangle area. There is no second choice. And he joins us right now as our Truist reporter. We're going to stay on the ACC because there's a lot to get into here on the Chuck Oliver Show. Joe, how are you?
13: Good, man. Just we're in playoff hockey mode, man. It's everything's off the table right now as the Carolina Hurricanes are looking to do back-to-back sweeps to get this Stanley Cup playoffs runner going. So hopefully we're talking hockey till June, putting off the football talk as best we can locally, but I know football never actually sleeps.
12: Well, technically speaking, Nick Saban owns a piece of the Predators now, so I guess we could get in. No, maybe not. I'm not sure. I'm seeing PDs sending angry emails as we speak if I start talking hockey, so we're not going to do that. But what specifically prompted me to say, let me get a hold of Joe today? There's a couple of different things, actually, but one that I did say, okay, you're my ACC whisperer on how this conference operates. Syracuse and Wake Forest are going to open the 2027 season playing a game in Toronto. Week zero, so it is good for the ratings. I understand for the two schools, the ratings boost, why these two schools of the schools might make some sense. They get the hit for the week zero ratings boost that may boost their payout from the ACC. But, Joe, is the ACC trying to open an extra market in Canada? Is there some sign of demand for college football in Canada? What is this?
13: It's about the experience, man. It's not all that different than being a travel sport manager, where you're just trying to make sure the

0: what the ACC is doing. As much as I was against unequal revenue share in the ACC, I also had to look at myself in the mirror and admit it's not 2006 anymore. It's 2026, and the entire television landscape and how the revenue works is completely different, especially with these gigantic conferences. Equal revenue share worked when the conferences were 9 teams, even 12 teams, but now we've got 38 teams in a conference at this point. I mean, I've lost track, right? So with Florida State and Clemson saber-rattling to get out of the league, and North Carolina, like lasagna, a real G moving in silence, worked behind the scenes to change the revenue structure of the ACC. And ratings tie into a big portion of how this unequal revenue share is doled out. And you'll notice what, I think it was last year, with week zero games, those ACC teams saw bonkers ratings, right? What was it? Florida State and Georgia Tech, right? Run the ball. Remember that?
1: Oh, yeah.
0: That was in Ireland. That was a week zero game. That got monster ratings. So guess who gets to benefit from that? So I see where the ACC is going with this, with their television partner ESPN, of creating these destination television appointment viewing games like NC State and Virginia playing in Brazil, of all places. It is not to expand the footprint. It is to create a television event that brings eyeballs, therefore gives you the success initiative cash. And I think the ACC is doing its best with some of the scheduling to spread the wealth a little bit from the TV. That's why you see NC State and Virginia playing in Brazil. That's why you see these two teams playing in Canada. So it's not all Florida State, not all Clemson, not all Miami. Again, success initiatives matter here. Look at them getting to the national championship game and how the money is distributed out to them. So this is one big, long windup to say what's happening in the ACC is going to happen in other conferences as the big money players like Ohio State in the Big Ten or Alabama and Georgia in the SEC, they're going to start looking around and going, now explain to me why I have to share my money equally with Vanderbilt. Please explain to me why I have to fund Nebraska as they continue to, you know, find themselves, you know, from the 80s and the 90s. Why should I do that if I'm Ohio State? And this is all leading to a larger conversation about 2030 and the television contracts being up. But I think what's going to happen is what the ACC is doing with the success initiative. You look at what Duke basketball is doing with Amazon, carving out their own package of games so the streamer can give them money. And why the Big Ten's upset about that is because people are poking around to see what they can get money-wise to pad their bottom line. That's why you see private equity in the Big 12. It's all a mad dash to get as much revenue as possible because the NIL rate continues to go up. You have to pay for it somehow. And at some point, fans are going to push back on how much money they're giving. Boosters are going to push back on how much they're giving. Television, private equity, those are the levers that you can pull to bring in more money. And that's why you see these types of things happening.
1: Joe Ovius with us. Ovius and Giglio is the podcast on all things going on in the Raleigh and Triangle area and then into the ACC and some other stuff as well. And yes, your Hurricanes hockey headquarters for as long as the Canes keep it going in the NHL playoffs. I'm curious, there's a Sex Pistols quote that sprung to mind for me about the UNC Bill Belichick experience. Johnny Rotten famously going, "Ever get the feeling you've been cheated?" Have they gotten that feeling yet in Chapel Hill?
0: Yeah, they have. They're never going to admit it, but they certainly feel that way. And Bill Belichick has a couple of things going against him. The first one is that schedule. They could not handle what was, on paper, an easy schedule last year. They had an abysmal start to the season. They got embarrassed on national television multiple times. Then they, I don't know what, actually, I know what their problem is. Their problem is Michael Lombardi, the general manager. Their problem is Bill Belichick's best buddy, who's in charge of helping put a roster together. And when they did not move on from Michael Lombardi this offseason, I mean, you're committed to Bill. that doesn't mean you have to be committed to Lombardi. But the minute they kept Lombardi, it told me

0: that Bill Belichick is not serious about running an actual college football program in 2026. And there's this business of like how many freshmen they've brought in. They've got this foundation. It's completely divorced from how college football works in the modern era, number one. Number two, when you look at the recruiting services, you look at the portal ratings, they're not very good. You combine all of that together with their schedule, they're in for another abysmal season. Now, you can explain that away if you wanted to. You could spin it in that, hey, look, it was year one for Bill. It was a learning experience for him. He went back into the lab because he's a football genius and he's going to come out here and he's going to give you something you haven't seen before. Instead, what we've seen is him with Jordan Hudson. This is not about, but to be clear, this is not about Jordan Hudson. I don't know about you, but if I've committed a ton of millions of dollars to this coaching staff and I see him hanging out at the Wide World of Sports at Disney for an adult cheerleading competition when you should be working on portal additions potentially with spring ball being over, working on, you know, any number of things that you can be working on, and instead you're there, or you're at the Kentucky Derby. You're doing any number of things that doesn't look like you're actually committed to coaching a football team. Well, then that's when we start getting into the buyer's remorse. That's when we start getting into nobody's really believing what's happening with Belichick and why they can tout they sold out their season ticket allotment last year. I expect an empty Keenan this upcoming season, or at least a Keenan filled with opposing teams fans that want to see Bill Belichick embarrassed, right? So I think they're just committed to this one more year, and then hopefully, you know, in their minds, he'll just walk away, and then they can go out there and hire a proper football coach. The thing that I'm curious about, though, is given how they just committed everything to Bill Belichick in this failed experiment, and given the behind-the-scenes palace intrigue that led to his hiring in the first place, and a shift in who the athletic director is, and Lee Roberts, who is the chancellor and has stepped in it on a variety of different topics outside of football. Just look at how they've handled the Dean Smith Center renovation versus relocation topic. If I'm an up-and-coming football coach, I don't know if I would look at Carolina to see if they're actually committed. I do think that the Bill Belichick hire has set them back a couple more years before they can truly reset.
1: Yeah, just everything about it, he does not seem to care. That's the biggest issue to me if I'm a UNC fan. Like, okay, hey, maybe you weren't ready for just how radically different college is, and especially right now. Like, even if you had talked to Saban and had the Saban blueprint and knew everything Saban knew to do, well, that might not be all that applicable in 2026. Like, I can give a guy a certain amount of grace for that, but you just hit it. I mean, you're walking the red carpet at the Kentucky Derby. You're doing anything and everything to make it clear you don't view the role of being the public face of UNC football as in any way a meaningful responsibility or even something you seem to be all that interested in doing. And if I'm going to be paying you $10 million plus all your cronies, I would like to, at least if I'm a fan, feel like you care about the job, and nothing he does in the offseason in any way indicates he cares about this job.
0: No, he does not care about the job. He does not care about the role of being a steward or representative of the university, even though if we can channel the Don Draper Mad Men line, that's what the money is for. Like, do I believe that a lot of these coaches truly bleed whatever school they represent? No, but they get paid a lot of money to do so. So if they got to go out there and wear a polo with the logo on it, well, they're going to do it because they know they're constantly representing the university. I'll give you an example specific to Carolina and how Carolina fans operate. They want you to feel, they want you to understand and even live that their school is special. Now, I know what some of your listeners are thinking. Well, every school thinks they're special. You're absolutely right about that. But UNC fans, you still got to placate them. You still got to make them feel like they're right in thinking that where they went to school is special. And Michael Malone, who is now the basketball coach at North Carolina, who has no real ties to UNC whatsoever, has a daughter that plays volleyball there. At the beginning of the basketball season, when he was essentially on sabbatical after being let go by the Denver Nuggets, he sat down with the official podcast of UNC Athletics, the Carolina Insider Pod that's hosted by Jones Angel, their play-by-play guy. And I gotta set this picture for you where Malone is in the studio wearing a UNC hat, wearing a UNC polo, talking about how he stepped foot on campus and he absolutely understands why people think this place is special. Keep in mind this happened in October, okay? He wasn't looking for the Carolina job. He had no idea he'd be in the running for the Carolina job just a few short months later. But he sat there and absolutely bought in, and people loved it. He did more in a podcast appearance where he wasn't even the head coach of the university's basketball program. He did more in that podcast than Bill Belichick has done in over a year and a half of representing UNC. You see what I'm getting at? And the funny thing is, they haven't even humbled themselves. Like, my understanding is when they go to ACC kickoff in July, who do you think is going to be going around representing the university, making time for people at the Radio Row, having a normal press availability? James Franklin, okay? James Franklin will be at Virginia Tech. He will be repping Virginia Tech. He has been repping Virginia Tech, and he's going to go about it like a normal person. He's done more in college football than Bill Belichick ever has, and yet when we go to ACC kickoff in July, they're going to run the same circus again as though it's the same. And that's because Bill's just not interested in playing the game. If you're not interested in doing it, then you never should have signed up for it. But as we discussed when he took that job, he was playing a game of chicken with the NFL. He lost that game of chicken, and now, unfortunately, UNC is the collateral damage in this game of chicken that he lost with the NFL.
1: Yeah, I mean, to basically have your spring be non-existent, when you're rolling by Bobby Petrino out there is the smiling face of the program. Like, that's the personality of the program is Mr. Warmth, Bobby Petrino. My goodness.
0: Well, here's the other thing, too. Here's another indication of what's going on, and you know this better than me. Bobby Petrino has a knack for identifying jobs that are going to replace their coach. He has a knack for this. And I would not be surprised if Bobby sweet-talked Bill into, you know, being the offensive coordinator, knowing that maybe Bill doesn't even make it through the course of the season if it goes completely off the rails. You know what I'm saying? Like, if the season goes completely off the rails, maybe they do need to move on from Bill Belichick in the middle of the season. And guess who's there to take over?
1: It's Bobby played Petrino. Out that way before. Yeah, right. It would not surprise anybody, that's for sure. And whatever happens, when it happens, Joe Ovius will be talking about as part of the Ovius and Giglio podcast. We didn't even get into NC State because Dave Doran just kind of keeps things on the quiet level, but he held on to his quarterback, which was not an easy thing to do. So,
0: hey, he has C.J. Bailey. You're already a step ahead, and you're right. I don't mean this in a dismissive way about Dave Doran. I know what we're going to get this season. We're going to have a meat and potatoes kind of year where they'll win a game you don't expect them to win. They will lose a game they had no business losing, and he will kick Carolina's ass. Print it, stamp it, whatever you want to do. That's what's going to happen with Dave Doran.
1: They'll talk about it all on Ovius and Giglio. Make sure you check them out if you are into anything going on in the Triangle. Joe, always appreciate it, man.
0: All right, take it easy.
1: There you go, and there is the final guest of the week. When he talks about that North Carolina schedule, the odds are pretty good. You haven't looked at it recently. They go against TCU in Ireland. We'll see what TCU is, but I think TCU probably gets the benefit of the doubt in that one. Come home and you got East Tennessee State in a couple of weeks. After that, it's a road trip to Clemson. It's Notre Dame. It's back-to-back road trips to Pittsburgh and Duke. It is not hard at all to imagine them starting 1-5, 2-4. I mean, that doesn't take any leap of faith at all. They're going to have to win at least one game in there that's at best a toss-up. And, I mean, they'll certainly be underdogs, meaningful underdogs against Clemson and Notre Dame. So you have to win, basically, one of the two of ECU or Pittsburgh just to feel like you have something for the second half of the season. And the second half of the season still has challenging games, including that NC State game that Doran has won so consistently, but you got Miami in there. I mean, there's really, if you look at this schedule and you look at what we know about UNC today, there are three games it is pretty much impossible to come up with a reason that they should be expected to win, and another couple that they are decided underdogs in. I mean, they basically have to win all of the winnable games to be a bowl team in year two of Belichick, and I think Petrino will make them better as an offense, but they just don't seem to have great talent top to bottom with that program to be able to win some of these games they couldn't win last year. All right, it is Chuck Oliver's show. Final thoughts straight
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1: Let me ask you a question today. Do you consider yourself to be a loving person? Now, I'm not trying to challenge you, but maybe I can stretch you a little bit in a good direction. Jesus said that we must love even our enemies and pray for people who mistreat us. He said that if we only love the people who love us, that's not even love. That's convenient kindness. And everybody does that, even the worst people. And Jesus didn't just teach us to love that way. He demonstrated that love. The Bible says that while we were still enemies of God, Christ died for us. To really be the loving person you ultimately want to be, you'll need Christ in your life to love and save you, and then to help you truly be loving. 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
1: You know, frankly, there were some other opportunities that I think this is the perfect fit. I'm a Big Ten guy. To be at a place that has just such a storied tradition, amazing fans, and then to get here and to live it starting in early December, our students are incredible.
2: That would be the voice of one Pat Fitzgerald. Pat Fitzgerald, in case you have forgotten, is the new head coach at Michigan State. He's still in that honeymoon phase, I guess, up there, but where he said, oh, there were opportunities. Were there? Was there a sign that other programs thought that Pat Fitzgerald was the guy that they needed to bring in this year to get where they wanted to go? Maybe there were, but I don't remember a whole lot of evidence that there were. And given that Pat Fitzgerald has some stink attached to him, yes, he did win his legal battle with Northwestern. Just because the school handled things the wrong way does not mean, therefore, that Pat Fitzgerald has nothing from that episode that causes anybody to have pause about whether or not he's the right guy for their program. But more than that, Pat Fitzgerald has had unwatchable football teams for way too long. With the exception of 2020, Northwestern, no, you don't expect Northwestern to win the Big Ten. No one's asking for that. There's no reason you can't have a watchable offense. His offense was Stone Age. And Bartu has pointed this out when he's been on the show. Without Mike Hankwitz as his defensive coordinator, the longtime veteran defensive coordinator, what had been the strength of the team, okay, you're going to win with defense and then just be concerned about offense. Once they stopped being exceptional on defense when Hankwitz left, the offense never, ever improved. Maybe things will be better because he's got better resources than Michigan State. Maybe he will have a more effective offense just by virtue of being able to get better talent at a place like Michigan State than he could get at Northwestern. Maybe. We'll see. Maybe the philosophy's changed, but I don't see a lot of reason for immediate optimism there. But I did think it was interesting. Oh, yeah, I had a bunch of possibilities. Okay, you say so. I'm just not sure what other program out there was really saying, you know what we need in our life? We need Pat Fitzgerald and that exciting offense and a hint of scandal in our life. So when you do a college football show in May, you spend a lot of time thinking about college football. I just wanted to wrap with one quick kind of goofy story from my week. I wound up having a dream where I was talking to Nick Saban. David Holloway is our producer on this program. David, you ever have a dream where you're like talking to somebody famous or something like that?
3: Yeah, probably once or twice.
2: I wound up having a dream where I'm talking to Nick Saban, and Nick Saban is talking to me about a BYU-Georgia Tech game and specifically told me that he believes Georgia Tech's going to win the game and I can safely give the 2.5 points. If Nick Saban is going to give me a betting tip in my dream, wouldn't it be helpful if it was a game that was actually going to be played? So I got to wait now for some day, some way down the line, the next time BYU and Georgia Tech see each other, because dream Nick Saban says I got to give 2.5 when they do. I got to keep track of this. That's what matters to me today. It's presented to you by This Stuff Matters and Pastor Tom Gray, who's a former SEC player at Vanderbilt. Follow him at thisstuffmatters.net. I hope you have yourself a great weekend that is not in any way haunted by random college football people talking to you in your dreams. Chuck Oliver, the man of your dreams, will talk college football with you again on Monday. We will see you then from the Chuck Oliver Show.
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8: I'm Ed Donahue with an AP News Minute. Stocks finished higher, a new record, the Dow up 12 points. The military says its forces fired on and disabled two Iranian oil tankers after exchanging fire with the Iranian forces in the Strait of Hormuz. The United Arab Emirates, meantime, reports another missile and drone attack. Secretary of State Marco Rubio hopes to get a response from Iran today on ending the war.
9: And we'll see what the response entails. The hope is it's something that it can put us into a serious process of negotiation. Obviously, we've seen the reporting overnight that Iran has established or trying to establish some agency that's going to control traffic in the straits. That would be very problematic.
8: President Trump has insisted the ceasefire is holding. Satellite images reviewed by the AP show what appears to be an oil slick in the Persian Gulf emanating from the western side of Karg Island, which is Iran's main crude export terminal. More information at apnews.com. I'm Ed Donahue.
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14: 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It was a fun first half for the Lakers as they led the Oklahoma City Thunder. 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Game 3 of the series is Saturday in Los Angeles. I'm Adam Abdallah.
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0: Well, hello again, everybody. Welcome. It is River Region Sports. Hope you're having a great day. Have you seen any UFOs lately? Yeah, I heard the report. I have to tell you something, and I'm going to talk about this a little bit later on today. I know it's not sports, but this is very intriguing to me. No, let me preface what I'm going to say not only now but later. I don't believe in UFOs, or at least I, as far as aliens from outer space or whatever you want to call it. But seeing this come out today, and it, I think it's caught everybody, I don't want to say off guard, but it's interesting to me how the government has held all of these documents over the years, and we're going back several decades, not hundreds. Of course, we may have something 100 years ago, but I don't know. But anyway, it's really interesting to watch how this is being presented. And I am, I know people. I have had debates about whether or not there is living aliens, whatever you want to call it, on other planets. And I don't have any proof that there's not. I don't have any proof, but most people don't have any proof that there is. And I did see some of the videos this morning that they were showing on some of the news channels. And you can't tell what the objects are that are floating in the air. And the only thing that you hear is people trying to explain that you can't tell what it is, that it's unusual. And then you've got a couple of Apollo missions that had a couple of instances of something that they couldn't explain. So anyway, I want to talk a little bit about that today, just so you know. I'm kind of, not that I am all, not already weird, but I'm gonna get kind of interesting on that and see what you think. Baseball and softball, we have the Southeastern Conference. The softball tournament is down to the semifinals today. Alabama's in it. Oklahoma is not. They lost last night. Who beat them? Georgia. And so the 2, 3, and 4 seeds are in, but the number one seed is not. Now, here's where this gets interesting, and that has to do with what does this mean for Oklahoma? Does it mean anything for Oklahoma as far as the number one overall seed in the NCAA tournament? I don't know the answer to that. Alabama, in my opinion, this is just my opinion, if they win this tournament and they play Florida today, and then they'll play either Texas or Georgia tomorrow if they win. If Alabama wins this tournament, I don't see how you can keep them out of the number one top seed. They already have, I want to say, the number one RPI, the number one strength of schedule in the country. I would be shocked if they weren't the number one overall seed. But, again, maybe not. But, anyway. Alabama plays Florida today, and Georgia plays Texas. I think the first game is at 4 our time, and I think the second one, of course, follows. So those games are on ESPN if you want to watch. We will not have the broadcast of those games, so just keep that in mind. We will have baseball, though, tonight, as we've had one series that's gotten underway. That's Auburn, and they didn't have a good start to their weekend at Mississippi State last night. They got humbled pretty well. Mississippi State taking game one of that series. Game two will be tonight. Alabama opens its three-game set at South Carolina, which will begin at 4:30. We will have that for you here on WTLS. We'll have all three games tonight, tomorrow, which is an afternoon game. It's a noon start. It's tomorrow, Saturday, and then Sunday, the starting time is 12:30. So tonight is the only night game, and that's at 4:30. Tonight we'll have the pregame, I don't know, 15 minutes beforehand on the Crimson Tide Sports Network. But we'll have all three games. This is the next to the last series in Southeastern Conference play. They will play one more time next week before getting into the SEC tournament. Alabama will be at home next week. against Ole Miss. There are some fascinating matchups all weekend, but it's really impossible to try to figure out what it's going to mean. And as I was looking today, I had personal reasons to look at what are the possibilities as far as the SEC tournament is concerned for all of these teams. At the moment, Alabama is the number 6 seed. Auburn is the number 4 seed. That's based on tiebreakers and all of that. That's before any of the games are played this weekend. And I was just kind of curious to see. Of course, Auburn would have a double bye. Alabama would have to play in the second day. They would play the 11th or 14th seed in that first game. But if they happen to have a good final 2 weeks, let's just say they win 2 out of 3, which would be 4 out of 6, which would give them a 17-13 record. That could probably put them no worse than 5th and possibly in the top 4. Again, it depends on what everybody else does. And I'm not saying it's going to happen, but I'm just making the point of how volatile this whole thing is. They could lose 5 out of 6 and end up in the bottom 6, bottom 8, and have to play the first day. That's how crazy this is. That's how crazy the season has been. That's how crazy Alabama has been. And Alabama, and I'll make this point because I don't think they're playing a very good team this weekend. South Carolina next to the last in conference play at 7-17. They're 22-27 overall. Their pitching is some of the worst in the league. But, we don't know what the 18-14 at home. Alabama is 8-10 on the road. They have not been very good on the road. They just lost the other night at Troy. So which team are we going to get? And you could say that about everybody in this league. As I put out my poll last week, on Tuesday, when I put out the poll on Tuesday, I made the point. I'm like, we don't know what to expect. We have no idea. And once we get into the SEC tournament, I think it's going to be a free-for-all. I don't know who's going to win it. You could pick, and everybody's in it. Don't forget, all 16 teams go. Could I see Missouri or South Carolina winning it? No. Could I see LSU winning it this year? Probably not. But we know what LSU's done in this tournament before. And after those three teams, I mean, you got Vanderbilt. You got Tennessee. Kentucky's not bad. Oklahoma has been better. You got teams like Texas that seem to be able to, you would thought they were going to run away with it at one point in time. They're not even in first place anymore. 2.5 games out. So it's hard to call. And now that it's a single elimination, you only have to put together like 4 or 5 wins, right? Isn't that right? So these last 2 weekends mean a lot. They mean a lot to where that tournament sets up. We've got several teams that are, when I say on the bubble, I'm talking about getting a regional, being a host of regional. Alabama's one of those. I think Auburn's pretty set for getting a first-round regional. Now they're trying to work on getting a super regional. And from what everybody says, they're in pretty good shape for that to happen. But they also have a very tough end of the season, starting with this series against Mississippi State, and then they finish with Georgia. They do get Georgia at home. So anyway, it's very fascinating to watch what's happening and see how this goes the rest of the way. But we will have Alabama against South Carolina coming up later on this evening on WTLS. Other things going on. Let's see here. I got a list. I don't know how much of these I'm going to go over here in the first section. The Alabama-Ohio State series. All we heard about, you know, once it was made official that the SEC was going to 9 conference games. Well, Alabama's going to drop Ohio State. In fact, somebody wrote a story about it. I don't remember which website it was. And made a big deal out of it. They said, you know, oh, there's no doubt Alabama's going to drop Ohio State. And there wasn't anything official about it. The athletic department hadn't released a thing about playing about those two teams playing. Ohio State hadn't said anything. Alabama hadn't said anything. So it comes out yesterday, and I think Alabama's the one that released it, that Alabama was not going to drop Ohio State. They were going to drop Oklahoma State, the home-and-home series. And it didn't have to do with whether or not Oklahoma State's going to be good or whether Ohio State's going to be. It had to do with the schedule itself. And here's the thing with SEC teams. And I'm assuming it's other schools that have nine games in their conference. It was a matter of the home and away logistics. The way it was set up, Alabama, had they kept the Oklahoma State series as opposed to the Ohio State series, would have had four home games in 2027. Four. That's it. And so, five. They would have had five home games had they kept those series. With Ohio.
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5: 2 weeks left to go in the regular season, and for the Alabama Crimson Tide, it's time for the final road trip of the year as we are in lovely Columbia, South Carolina, ready to start this three-game series between the Alabama Crimson Tide, 19th-ranked team in the country, and the South Carolina Gamecocks. Hello again, everybody. This is Roger Hoover. Glad to welcome you inside the Alabama Credit Union broadcast booth. Feel good about your money. Last time Alabama was playing SEC baseball, we all felt really good last weekend at Sewell-Thomas Stadium with a three-game sweep of the Vanderbilt Commodores. So with those wins, Alabama improved to 13-11 in SEC play right now in sixth place in the league standings with only 2 weeks left to go. Didn't feel as good earlier this week for Alabama's final midweek game of the season when the Crimson Tide took on the Troy Trojans down at Riddle Pace Field. Alabama got off to a good start in the top of the second. Jason Torres with a solo home run gave the Crimson Tide an advantage that Alabama would hold on to all the way until the bottom of the seventh inning. But that's when Troy struck for three runs in that inning, added three more runs in the eighth, and Troy ultimately won the ballgame 6-1 against the Alabama Crimson Tide, only the fourth midweek loss that Alabama's had this season. Now, every time Alabama's lost a midweek game, we've seen the Crimson Tide bounce back extremely well with wins every time after that, and that hopes to be the case tonight for this Crimson Tide team taking on South Carolina. Pitching matchup for the Crimson Tide, it'll be right-hander Tyler Fay on the bump for Alabama. He's 7-3, a 4.79 ERA throughout his 12 starts as Alabama's Friday night starter. He'll be opposed by the Friday night starter for the Gamecocks and right-hander Amp Phillips. Phillips 3-6, 3.69 ERA throughout his 12 starts. Very busy day for him. He graduated earlier today from the University of South Carolina, and now tonight, after receiving his diploma, he'll be on the mound taking on the Alabama Crimson Tide. Alabama 32-17 overall, the Crimson Tide at 13-11 in SEC play. It's been a much different story for the South Carolina Gamecocks, who come into tonight's ball game with a record of 22-27, and the Gamecocks are next to last in the SEC at 7-17. It didn't take long, only as a matter of fact, the second weekend of SEC play, Jeremiah Donati, the athletic director for the Gamecocks, made a change in the head coach as Paul Maneri was relieved of his duties, the former LSU and Notre Dame head coach, and stepping into his role as the interim head coach has been former Clemson head coach Monty Lee. The Gamecocks have performed better under Coach Lee. They've lost a lot of close ball games, but South Carolina enters this game 7-17 in the SEC. So tonight, Alabama, a good opportunity to keep stacking wins at a very important time of the season, as every win from this point forward helps Alabama get closer and closer to hosting NCAA tournament games, whether it be a regional or, best case scenario, being a top eight seed to host a super regional at Sewell Thomas Stadium. But make no doubt about it, this is the opportunity this weekend for Alabama to try and leave Columbia with some quality wins and really beef up that resume as we get closer to the end of the regular season. Our pregame conversation with the head coach of the Crimson Tide, Rob Vaughn, is presented by CBNS Bank. CBNS Bank is proud to sponsor Alabama baseball and even prouder to take the field with you. Being a team player has been part of the CBNS Bank culture since 1906. Roll Tide. When we come back, we'll be joined by the head coach of the Crimson Tide, Rob Vaughn, as we get set for game one of the series. In baseball, it's Alabama at South Carolina. This is the Crimson Tide Sports Network from Learfield.
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5: And the Gamecocks. Roger Hoover now pleased to be joined by the head coach of the Crimson Tide, Rob Vaughn, presented by CBNS Bank. And coach, good to see you. Here we are, only two regular season series left and final time on the road for the Crimson Tide as you get ready for a talented team this weekend.
10: Yeah, obviously, you know, need to come out and play good baseball this weekend. It's a team that I know has had some ups and downs this year, and I've kind of referenced this, man. The kids on this team have been through a lot, you know, particularly over the last couple of years, particularly throughout the course of this year. So, you know, they're at home for their last home series, and I'm sure they want to finish this thing the right way for themselves. So we're going to get their best punch, whatever that is today. And it's a team that has really talented players. You look at it, man, four of their seven wins that they've had in league play right now have come here. They were an extra inning game away from, I believe it was Arkansas losing, or maybe Mississippi State. Somebody lost some extras with a real chance to win the series. So it's going to be a good test for us. We got to come up, ring the bell, and be ready to go.
5: We talked the other night about bouncing back after a tough midweek loss, especially for the bats. Two runs against UAB. You back it up with 12 against Tennessee next time out. What's allowed this offense to be able to have a short-term memory and bounce back quick?
10: I think it's what it is. It's just kind of going to the facts of the game, you know, and not having a hangover, because we don't need to get caught up in any of that. It's just go back to it. And I think the consistency of our at-bats were the problem at Troy. You know, we obviously got the big swing from Poppy there for the homer. And then we put some other good swings on him, but it seemed like all our good swings were outs, and everybody gave us like one. There was no consistency, right? Like, Hines had your two hits, but it's like a couple line outs, but the just consistency of relentless at bats just wasn't there. And so we got to do a really good job tonight against a good arm, man, of just getting consistent at bats throughout the order. And it can't be when we're momentum based and get it rolling, we show up, and when we don't, we just kind of cash it in. It's got to be relentless at bats all night if we want to win tonight.
6: What do you need out of Tyler Fabe tonight?
10: I think just a good start gives a chance, right? Like, I think what he's done a lot this year, like, I would love to see him go win tonight for us, you know, and he's done it. He's done that at times this year. He's also been at times this year the guy that it hasn't gone great, but he's still found a way to get us length, and that's been valuable. But we need to kind of put both those together tonight for him. I need him to get out here and give us some length, but also give us, you know, shut them down a little bit and don't give them any momentum in that other dugout.
6: How big was your bullpen last weekend against Vanderbilt? Does that give you some confidence going into this weekend?
10: Yeah, huge, especially getting Heiberger in there twice. You know, that was really good to see. And obviously, you know, as we go wind down here, it's you're in a high leverage spot. It's like you got Heiberger, Banks, Crowther probably in those spots for the most part. You know, now that you get JT Blackwood through the midweeks, you're probably looking at using him more. Maybe not tonight as much, but a lot more in this weekend. And then we're going to need some guys to step up and get some outs for us. Maybe they're not extended outings, but they can come in and do their job and get outs. And we did that on Tuesday night. You look at Connor Lehman came in and got outs. Austin Morris came in and got us out of an inning. It was that second inning going back out that kind of gave him fits and put some guys on for free. So I think that's going to be the biggest piece is how can we lengthen those guys so it's not just three or four guys in the pen, but maybe they don't go as long, but they come in, do their job, moving on to the next guy.
6: We look forward to it tonight. Coach, thank you for your time. Best of luck. Roll Tide.
10: Yeah, thanks, Roger. Roll Tide.
6: That's head coach of the Crimson Tide, Rob Vaughn. Back with more in a moment. This is the Crimson Tide Sports Network from Learfield.
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5: Great night for baseball in Columbia, South Carolina. Very comfortable 74 degrees here in the Palmetto State. The wind is blowing north about 5 miles per hour. What does that mean for this ballpark? Slightly the wind blowing in at the moment from center field, but really not too notable at the moment at this ballpark that opened in 2009, right around the time the Gamecocks won back-to-back national titles in 2010 and 2011. Right now, the head coaches are exchanging the lineup cards at home plate with our umpires, Rob Vaughn of Alabama, and the interim head coach of the Gamecocks, Monty Lee of South Carolina. We'll take a look at the starters. First for the visitors from Tuscaloosa, your Alabama Crimson Tide, 32-17 on the season, 13-11 in the SEC. Leading off for the Crimson Tide and at shortstop, Justin LeBron. For Alabama, batting second and catching Brady Neal. He was a little under the weather when Alabama played against Troy. Did not make the trip against the Troy Trojans earlier this week, but good to see Alabama's best hitter in terms of average, not only throughout the year, but in SEC play, Brady Neal back in the lineup, batting second and catching for Alabama. Batting third and in center field, Bryce Fowler. The cleanup batter and the left fielder had two homers last weekend against Vanderbilt, Eric Hines. Speaking of two homers, John Lim had two against Vanderbilt, including the walk-off blast last Thursday. Lim bats fifth. He is tonight's designated hitter. Batting sixth and at third base, Jason Torres. Batting seventh, the first baseman, Luke Vaughn. Batting eighth and in right field, Peyton Steele. And then batting ninth, second baseman to round out the lineup, Brennan Holtz. On the mound, Alabama in the bottom of the first will send right-hander Tyler Fay to the hill. Fay will be making his 13th start of the year. He's 7-3 with a 4.79 ERA. That's a look at the Crimson Tide. Now for the South Carolina Gamecocks, 22-27 on the year, 10 games under 500 in the SEC at 7-17. Here's the lineup for the interim head coach, Monty Lee. Leading off at first base, Will Craddock. Batting second, the center fielder, Tyler Bach. Talmadge LeCroy just got his master's from the school. He's catching. He bats third. Batting cleanup and in left field, Ethan Lazama. Batting fifth, the third baseman, Dawson Harmon. Batting sixth and at shortstop, KJ Scobie. Batting seventh and the DH, Jake Randolph. Jack Reynolds gets a rare start. He's at second base. First time he's really been active since weekend number two of SEC play against Arkansas. Reynolds bats eighth and then batting ninth and in right field, Patrick Evans for the Gamecocks. On the mound, just earned a college degree earlier today, Amp Phillips. Junior right-handers, 12 appearances, 12 starts on the year. He has 3-6 with a 3.69 ERA as he will start to go through his warm-up tosses just as his glove and hands are checked out by second base umpire Eric Gaucher, so no foreign objects on the hands or the glove for Amp Phillips. Now he's good to go. Mitch of the numbers, 3 wins, 6 losses, a 3.69 ERA in his 12 starts. 61 innings of work. He has given up 25 earned runs on 51 hits, 31 walks compared to 66 strikeouts. Batters against him hitting .225 on the season. Amp Phillips from Lancaster, South Carolina, previously pitched at USC Upstate and now a member of the Gamecocks. He's going through his warm-up tosses now as we get set for the start of this three-game weekend series Friday through Sunday. The last time we'll say that all throughout the year. Next week's series against Ole Miss will be Thursday to Saturday in Tuscaloosa. We'll be back with you on the radio coming up tomorrow at 11:45 for our start time. Noon will be the first pitch central. Game two of the series, and then a 12:15 start coming up on Sunday with our broadcast, and then the first pitch at 12:30 on Sunday to round out this final road trip of the year in SEC play. Justin LeBron, Brady Neal, Bryce Fowler all due to the plate for the Crimson Tide. Here on just a gorgeous Friday night for baseball, the Gamecocks playing at home for the final time this season. They will be traveling to Nashville to take on Vanderbilt coming up next week, and then on to the SEC tournament, and then that will close out the season for South Carolina. Again, a disappointing season at 22-27. Coaching change earlier in the year, and again, the Gamecocks have played slightly better in SEC play, but as they get ready for tonight's ball game, they have lost 5 games in a row, falling in the final game of the series they won against Kentucky, lost a midweek to the Citadel, and then last week in Baton Rouge swept by the LSU Tigers at Alec Box Stadium. It'll be LeBron, Neal, and Fowler to the plate here in the top of the first at Founders Park. Alabama and South Carolina starting a 3-game weekend series. For Alabama, the first man will be Justin LeBron. Shortstop hitting .266, 12 homers and 33 runs driven in. Great facility for baseball, Founders Park. Natural dirt and grass all in the infield, the outfield. There is some artificial turf right behind home plate, kind of similar to how we have it at the Joe, but only going midway up the lines to first base and third base.

here in the top of the first. Now it's Brady Neal to the plate. No score as we just get started. Ethan Lazama is in left field. Tyler Bach, who just made that catch in center field. Then the right fielder is Patrick Evans. On the diamond, third baseman Dawson Harson. K.J. Scobie at shortstop. Jack Reynolds at second. Over at first, Will Craddock. Brady Neal steps into the left side. One out, no one on base, no score. Here's the first pitch. Fastball is drilled high and deep in the air to right field. Backing up on it and making the catch on a hop, Patrick Evans. Just on the warning track, right in front of that green wall, able to haul in the baseball that was scalded off the bat of Brady Neal, making his return to Alabama's lineup after missing the Troy game. But it's a hard hit lineout, and Crimson Tide, two pitches into the game, two outs, and no one on base. Now Bryce Fowler will at least try and slow down this inning somehow, maybe even take a pitch or two just to not allow Phillips to get into such a good rhythm. Two pitches, two outs. First pitch is low and inside, missing four, ball one. Fowler hitting .313, five homers along with 32 runs driven in. The everyday Crimson Tide center fielder. Base is empty with two gone. And the pitch. Check swing and a ball low, but a strike call, according to home plate umpire Micah Holman. Holman ruling on balls and strikes. Ryan Broussard, the umpire down the first baseline. Eric Gaucher standing in shallow center field as our second base umpire. Third base umpire is Hank Himinen. Ball and a strike on Fowler. Phillips ready. And the pitch. Swing and a foul tip. Ball and two strikes to Bryce Fowler. Going up against Amp Phillips. And that foul tip caught a piece of the home plate umpire. So an extra bit of caution for Micah Holman as the athletic trainers for both teams will jog out. Have a quick conversation with him along with all of his fellow umpires. We've seen kind of too much of that over the last week, especially with Scott Kennedy, the home plate umpire, taking a foul tip off the mask in our game last Friday against Vanderbilt. Did not return to that game, did not return to the series. So hopefully everything's going to be okay with the home plate umpire, Micah Holman. All the umps in black polo shirts, gray trousers, black shoes, and black caps. Umpires in the field wearing either a batting practice top or a jacket. Meanwhile, the Crimson Tide, the road gray uniforms, gray jerseys and pants with Alabama across the front in crimson in the baseball script. Crimson numerals in the front and back with white trim. Then the crimson ball caps with the white script A on the front for Alabama. Gamecocks in their Friday night home look, the white jerseys and pants with the garnet pinstripes. Carolina in the baseball script on the front in garnet trimmed in black, and then the garnet ball caps with the interlocking SC logo on the front in white for South Carolina. Only sport that uses that logo on this campus, that interlocking SC for Carolina baseball. Home plate umpire Micah Holman looks good to go. So Corey Barton, the athletic trainer for South Carolina, Sean Stryker for Alabama, back in the dugout. The 1-2. Swing and a ground ball up the middle. Base hit. Bryce Fowler sneaks a single up the middle, and he extends this top of the first with that base knock to continue this inning. That was after two pitches for the first two outs of the game against Amp Phillips. Now it's Eric Hines to the plate. Crimson Tide scoreless with the Gamecocks top of the first as the crowd continues filing into Founders Park. Located in downtown Columbia, South Carolina, which is kind of mixed in with some of the campus buildings. Here's the first pitch. Low for a ball to Eric Hines. Lost for a moment by LeCroy in the dirt, but he quickly recovers, and Fowler sticks at first base. Hines hitting .287, six homers along with 16 runs driven in. Homered in the first two games of last week's series against Vanderbilt. Tremendous power right side of the plate. From the stretch, Phillips and the 1-0. Swing and a miss. Over top of a changeup off the plate, and the count evens to one ball and one strike. Hines, only a freshman from Tuscaloosa. American Christian Academy starred there and now is off to a great start in his Alabama career as only a freshman. Ball and a strike and the pitch.

0: Low slider in the dirt. Just picked up in the dirt by Talmadge Lecroy, the catcher for Carolina. A real iron man for the Gamecocks, starting about each and every game this season behind the plate. Now the 2-1. Swing and a miss over the top of a slider, and the count evens to 2-2 on Alabama's Eric Hines. No score on the top of the first. Bryce Fowler at first base. He was able to extend this inning with a single. Phillips peeks over his shoulder at first. From the stretch, the right-hander with a 2-2. In the dirt, ball three. Change up low makes it 3-2 to Eric Hines. Waiting on deck, John Lim. Crimson Tide offense really trying to get it going. Only a run on 4 hits against Troy on Tuesday. Game where they didn't have Brady Neal in the lineup. But a couple of early extra base hits, that was it. Here's the 3-2. Here's a swing, and here's a high fly ball in the air to center. Bach backing up on this, and just shy of the warning track, he'll make the catch just up against his right shoulder, and that closes out the inning. Some flyouts around a single by Bryce Fowler. Alabama does not score. Top of the first in Columbia. Bottom of the first up next. It's Alabama nothing and the Gamecocks to the plate when we return. This is the Crimson Tide Sports Network from Learfield.
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0: Bottom of the first, no score between Alabama and South Carolina as Tyler Fay goes through his warm-up tosses on the mound for the Crimson Tide. Bottom of the first brought to you by Cook's Pest Control. Don't forget to add pest control to your lineup this spring. From protecting against mosquitoes and termites to clearing cobwebs, spring cleaning is not done until you call Cook's Pest Control. Here's Tyler Fay on the hill for the Crimson Tide as the right-hander makes his 13th start of the season. 7 wins, 3 losses for Fay, a 4.79 earned run average. 71 and a third innings of work. He has struck out 78 during that time on the mound, compared to only 17 walks. Fay has also given up 38 earned runs on 62 hits. Batters only hitting .232 against the sinker ball, hard-throwing right-hander Tyler Fay. For Fay, stands at an impressive 6'5", 215 pounds, the redshirt junior out of Donovan, Nebraska. Already a no-hitter to his credit this season. That was weekend number 2 of SEC play back on March 20th against the Florida Gators. Now it's Tyler Fay taking on South Carolina. Will Craddock, Tyler Bach, and Talmadge Lecroy all due to the plate in the Gamecock bottom of the first. First man will be Will Craddock. And the first pitch, swing and a miss for a strike off a fastball at 91 miles per hour. Mostly cloudy skies, lights on, no effect just yet as we play a little earlier than normal, even for an East Coast game, the 0-1. Swing and that softly tapped foul, third base side. Strike 2 on Craddock, leadoff hitter for the Gamecocks. I know for all of you listening back in Alabama, we're still not even at 5 o'clock yet on a Friday afternoon. And here are the Crimson Tide playing baseball. Here in South Carolina, getting going just after 5:30. 0-2. Swing and a miss, strike 3. Tyler Fay with a slider off the plate, and Craddock strikes out swinging to begin Carolina's game against Fay. Well, it's starting early today and a little bit early tomorrow as well to accommodate television. So the crowd is still filing in here at Founders Park as this town It's mostly focused right now on graduation for the University of South Carolina, just as we had it last weekend in Tuscaloosa for the capstone. Here's Tyler Bach, lefty hitter with one out, no one on base, no score. And the pitch, fastball upstairs, 92 from Tyler Fay for ball one. Left fielder is Eric Hines, Bryce Fowler, the center fielder for Alabama, and then Peyton Steele in right field. 1-0 to Bach and the pitch. High and outside on a fastball, 2-0. Jason Torres, the third, shortstop Justin LeBron. Brennan Holt, the second baseman, right now creeping back into the first cut of green right field grass. Luke Vaughn, first baseman. Here's the 2-0. Slider spins low and outside to the lefty hitter, makes it three balls and no strikes. Talmadge LeCroy waits on deck, but right now it's Bach at the plate, heading the count 3-0 for a 263 hitter. Pitch, high ball four. Four-pitch walk from Tyler Fay, and now Bach is aboard with one out. Here's Talmadge LeCroy. I mentioned has caught nearly every game, and don't even really need to say nearly. He's caught every game. Game number 50 caught by Talmadge LeCroy this season. Senior out of Belton, South Carolina, just earned his master's degree. Righty on righty, first pitch from Fay. Slider, swing and a miss for a strike. Nasty movement on that pitch from Tyler Fay to his catcher, Brady Neal. LeCroy swung out of his shoes for strike one. LeCroy, a 280 hitter, 8 homers, along with 30 runs driven in. Now the 0-1. Swing and a miss. LeCroy swinging over the top of a fastball at 92 miles per hour. Now Fay in front, no balls, two strikes. No score. We're in the bottom of the first at Founders Park. Alabama and South Carolina starting the penultimate SEC weekend of the year. 0-2, fastball, swing and a miss for a strike. Throw goes to first, Bach back in safely. Second strikeout for Tyler Fay as he gets Talmadge LeCroy swinging on a 93-mile-an-hour fastball. No score in the bottom of the first. Ethan Lozamo climbs in from the left side against the right-hander Fay. Bach at first base with two outs, so Fay works from the stretch. The mustached right-hander for the Tide. First pitch. Slider is swung on and lined deep down the right field line, but foul. Bouncing off that rolled-up rain tarp that hopefully won't get too much use tomorrow. There is some rain in the forecast, especially in the morning. But with Carolina and Alabama scheduled to play at 1 o'clock and noon central, a lot of time to work with if the game has to be pushed back. But no decision just yet. 0-1. Low and outside, and the fastball makes it a ball and a strike to the native of Guam, Ethan Lozamo. Hitting 216, four homers, and 18 runs driven in. Overshift for Alabama. On to the right side of the infield. The only man left side, Torres. Pitch. Fastball ran a little low and inside. And the count at two balls and one strike. Two and one the count. Fay ready and the pitch. And the slider runs too far inside. A check swing, and the ball did hit Lozamo. They appeal to the third base umpire Jimenez saying no swing, so he is indeed hit by the pitch. And that puts Bach at second base and Lozamo at first. Now here's Harmon, Dawson Harmon, batting for the right side. First pitch swinging, he lifts high in the air, but well foul out of play. To the back of one of the garnet-clad grandstand sections here at South Carolina as the fans continue to file in, getting started a little earlier than normal on a Friday. Harmon, the third baseman, only hitting 238, does have five homers along with 20 runs driven in for a Gamecock team that's been at the bottom of the SEC offensively. A look at second, the 0-1. Slider is swung on and crushed. High to left field, but Hines is right there, leaping up on the warning track. He'll make the catch on a hop, and that closes out the inning. It's hard contact there for Dawson Harmon, but he lines out to left, and despite two Gamecocks getting on base, Carolina does not score here in the first. Second inning coming up from Columbia. Alabama and South Carolina scoreless. This is the Crimson Tide Sports Network from Learfield.
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0: 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Crimson Tide will send John Lim, Jason Torres, Luke Vaughn to the plate. 5, 6, and 7 in the batting order for the head coach of the Crimson Tide, wearing the short sleeve black hoodie today, Rob Vaughn, now in his third year as the head coach of the Crimson Tide, assisted by associate head coach, pitching coach Jason Jackson, also Anthony Papio, who coaches down the third base line, Garrett Wood, the first base coach, Mike Morrison, rounding out the uniform staff for Alabama. Now we're ready to see John Lim go to work. First pitch to the Australian. Low and outside for a ball. Brisbane, Australia native John Lim. 260 average, 8 home runs, along with 23 runs driven in. Last Thursday, the walk-off home run against Vanderbilt. 1-0. Phillips works in a strike. Slider that just sneaks in, lower outside corner. Ball and a strike to John. Then he backed it up with a home run as well on Friday as Alabama got a sweep last time out in SEC play. 1-1. Fastball swung on and drilled high in the air going into right center. Two Gamecocks converge. It will be the center fielder Tyler Bach who will squeeze the out just shy of the warning track just in front of that Gamecock bullpen. Seen a lot of hard contact. The wind really not a factor right now as it's lightly blowing out to center field. Barely 5 miles per hour at the moment. Some hard contact for both Alabama and South Carolina, all staying in the yard. Now Jason Torres to the plate. One out, no one on base, no score in the top of the second in Columbia. Righty on righty, first pinch. Swing and a foul tip caught by the catcher LeCroy as there was a bit of a changeup. Just tap foul by Torres. Torres hot right now for Alabama. Homers in his last two games, and both of those home runs coming in his first at-bat. Final game against Vandy, 0-1. He swings and pops it up. Foul territory behind home plate. LeCroy flips the mask, jogs to the net, and can only watch as that bounces into the fourth row. Strike two on Torres. It was a 3-run shot that he had to make it a 5-0 Alabama lead Saturday against Vanderbilt. Crimson Tide went on to win that game to complete the sweep. Then on Tuesday against Troy, Torres with a home run in the second inning for the only offense Alabama had the entire night. The 0-2. Outside for a ball. Fastball 93, missed low and outside. LeCroy tried to frame that for a strike. Did not fool the home plate umpire, Micah Holman. Now the 1-2. Over the plate, Torres takes a fastball for a called third strike. A 93-mile-an-hour heater, and Phillips picks up his first strikeout. So no home run for Jason Torres, first time up today. Now it's Luke Vaughn to the plate. Crimson Tide and Gamecocks scoreless, top of the second at Founders Park. And here is Luke Vaughn. Righty on righty, the pitch. Phillips with a fastball missing just a bit low to Luke Vaughn, who's hitting .212 this season. Six homers, 24 runs driven in for the Cincinnati, Ohio native. His first year really fully healthy for Alabama and able to play every day. 1-0. Breaking ball is lined high and deep down the left field line. This one's well back, and this one is gone. Just to the front row of seats over the left field wall, Luke Vaughn with a screaming line drive home run has given Alabama a 1-0 lead in the top of the second. Vaughn touches home, taps crimson helmets with Peyton Steele, who's going to be due up at a few, and now it'll be a celebration for Luke Vaughn with the Crimson Tide in the dugout. Great to see that for Luke Vaughn. Played two of the games against Vanderbilt. Did not play the last two with Andrew Purdy starting at first base. But Vaughn picks up the home run, his first since April 7th against Samford. First pitch to Steele. Breaking ball for a strike. Payton Steele, the right fielder, hitting .206, two homers and 21 runs driven in. Phillips had really been cruising prior to allowing that home run. Now the pitch is a fastball high, check swing and no swing. Ball and a strike to the Crimson Tide right fielder. 325 down the line in left field. And again, the seat that Vaughn hit the home run to, unoccupied at the moment, just a garnet chairback seat, bounced right in there. 1-1. Low. And the count at 2-1. Possibly of all the home runs that have been hit this season for the Crimson Tide, that one carried the fewest or had the least amount of height of any blast that Alabama's had this year. It was just a line drive that kept going. 2-1. Swing and a miss. Off a slider, a huge swing and a miss by Steele, and the count 2-2. Base is empty with two gone. Luke Vaughn's solo home run has given Alabama a 1-0 lead top of the second. Kind of reminiscent of Tuesday night when Torres had a solo shot for Alabama's only offense against Troy. But let's hope this is just the beginning. 2-2. Slider in the dirt taken by Steele and the count full. 3 balls, 2 strikes. And Phillips on the mound for South Carolina. Consistent Friday night starter for the Gamecocks after time before at USC Upstate. Now the payoff pitch. Low ball 4. Steele takes the fastball in the dirt for the walk. Once again, the Crimson Tide doing some work with two outs against Phillips. Had a two-out single in the first inning by Fowler. And now here in the second, a home run by Vaughn and a walk to Peyton Steele. Alabama 1, South Carolina 0 in the top of the second in Columbia. Last few starts have been tough for Phillips, allowing at least 5 runs in all of those starts. Mississippi State, Kentucky, and LSU. Took the loss last time out against the Tigers. There's Brennan Holt. Former LSU Tiger takes a slider in the dirt low for ball 1. Holt batting 9th in Alabama's order, hitting .247, 2 homers, and 18 runs driven in. 1-0 Alabama leads top of the second. Throw to first, diving back to the bag safely, Peyton Steele. For Phillips, that start was a rough one against the Tigers, allowing 6 runs, 5 of them earned on 8 hits, 4 walks, 3 strikeouts. At least gave Carolina some length with 6 innings on the mound. 1-0. Fastball missed low. And the count at 2-0. Kind of similar to Tyler Fay, Phillips has not gotten blown up in many of his starts this year. Nothing in SEC play under 4 innings. Right now, Alabama a 1-0 lead. Steele at first and Holt at the plate. 2-0. Low and inside on a fastball with some good movement going from left to right, but not located in the strike zone. 3 balls, no strikes to Holt. Top of the order waits on deck with Justin LeBron. 1-0 Crimson Tide lead on the home run by Luke Vaughn. 3-0 pitch. Outside, ball 4. Fastball missed low and away, and it's a 4-pitch walk to Brennan Holt after we saw the walk to Peyton Steele. Well, two on base with two outs, and this is where you'd love to see Justin LeBron take over. Deep fly out to center, first time up for the superstar shortstop that's still projected as a top five overall pick in this summer's MLB draft, Justin LeBron. 12 homers, 33 runs driven in. Now he's ready to go with two men on base. Righty on righty, the pitch by Phillips. Slider is swung on and lined high, deep in the air to left field, and gone! Justin LeBron with Alabama's second homer this inning, a three-run shot to the left field bleachers. And now it's the Crimson Tide taking over in Columbia in the top of the second. It is Alabama 4 and South Carolina nothing. There's Justin LeBron, his 13th home run. And the Crimson Tide celebrating that one as he makes his way back into the dugout. Time to don the disco helmet for the superstar shortstop of the Tide. All of this with two outs against Amp Phillips. The solo shot by Luke Vaughn, followed by the home run by LeBron. Now Brady Neal the plate. First pitch. Lefty batter takes high and outside, ball one. Good to see that for Justin LeBron. Now Brady Neal with two outs, no one on base, 4-0 Alabama. Pitch is low and inside. And that is a ball for Justin LeBron. That home run, his 13th of the season, the first one he's hit since at UAB. Ball game at Regions Field back on April 14th. And then going back before that, you have to go all the way back as that pitch is in there for a strike. Have to go back to the Florida series, second series of the year in SEC play, where he homered for the Crimson Tide. So now it's LeBron with his first SEC homer since March 22nd, 2-1 to Neal. Pings the lower inside corner, a fastball for a strike, makes it 2-2. Fans in the left field bleachers still filing in, getting back-to-back souvenirs from the Crimson Tide in this inning. That's off the plate, not right back-to-back, but the shot by Luke Vaughn. Inning continues, and Justin LeBron does the damage with a three-run shot to make it 4-0 Alabama. Now Brady Neal with a full count, 3-2, pitch by Phillips. Swing and a foul tip off the catching mask of Talmadge LeCroy, ricocheting all the way back to the netting behind home. 3-2, it remains to the Crimson Tide catcher, Brady Neal. Good to see him healthy and good to go for the Crimson Tide today after missing the last game against Troy. Brady hitting .333 in SEC play. Payoff pitch in the dirt, and that is ball four. Brady Neal will drop the baseball bat and head to first base. Third walk for LeCroy, and now you're going to see Carolina's pitching coach Terry Rooney come out and talk things over as the Gamecocks will also dispatch some personnel to the bullpen out beyond right center field. Phillips, as I mentioned before, really all season long has not gotten blown up early in one of his starts. Had the first two outs this inning and now has run into all sorts of trouble with both his control and giving up hard hit contact on the home runs by Vaughn and LeBron. 4-0, Crimson Tide leading in the top of the second. South Carolina, what a year it's been with the coaching transition from Paul Maneri on March 21st to Monty Lee taking over as the interim head coach. Coach Terry Rooney now making his way back to the Gamecock dugout, working with Carolina pitchers. Coaching staff rounded out by John Hendry, Chris Gordon, and Stuart Lake is the director of program development. Talk more about Stuart coming up in a moment. Now Bryce Fowler to the plate. After the mound visit, Carolina sent out a right-hander, Connor Ciccoli, who I believe will start getting loose any moment now in the bullpen. First pitch, slider, tap foul off the first base side, off the bat of Bryce Fowler. Amp Phillips trying to stop the bleeding here with two outs. After getting the first two outs, home run to Vaughn, back-to-back walks to Steele and Holtz, setting up the three-run home run by LeBron. Now a walk to Brady Neal. He's at first with two outs. 4-0 Alabama. Pitch low for a ball. Fastball at 92, and now the count evens to one ball and one strike to Bryce Fowler. Bryce singled up the middle last time up. Phillips from the stretch. Garnet Sox pulled up high to the knee, 1-1. Low. Fastball just missed low, and it's 2-1 to Bryce Fowler. Carolina team that's scuffling, having lost 5 games in a row, and they've shown signs of life with Coach Lee as the interim head coach, but all in all, a very disappointing year, 2-1. Low and outside, and the count's at 3 balls and a strike on Bryce Fowler. Three and one. Pitch to Fowler. Low and inside, framed well by LeCroy for a strike, and that'll make it 3-2. This for Hoover, and the ABS system in place. May see Fowler challenge that one. But instead, full count, 3-2. Neal will be running, and the pitch. Just chip foul behind home plate. More life for Bryce Fowler at the plate. Crimson Tide 4, South Carolina Gamecocks nothing. We're in the top of the second in Columbia. Neal creeping off first base. Phillips on the mound with two gone. Payoff pitch. Breaking ball is softly hit, going high into shallow center. In the shift, though, diving for it, Jack Reynolds, second baseman, lays out to his right and makes the catch in shallow center. If he wasn't shifted, probably couldn't have made the play, but he is able to haul that in for the final out. Before we go to break, let's pause 10 seconds for station ID. 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
0: Coming to you live inside the Alabama Credit Union broadcast booth. Feel good about your money. Roger Hoover with you in Columbia, South Carolina. Our game being produced back at our Learfield studios by Cody Mackey. Glad to have you with us, and congratulations back in Alabama. You made it to the weekend just after 5 o'clock. Hope you're ready to have a great one with your friends and family and just chill out after the hard work week is over. Here's K.J. Scobie, first to the plate against Alabama right-hander Tyler Fay. First pitch is a slider, low and inside for a ball, and it's 1-0. Scobie, the shortstop, hitting .267, 8 homers, 28 runs driven in. Run support for Tyler Fay on the road. That is good. Here's the 1-0. Here's a swing and a miss over the top of a slider, and now the count evens to 1-1. Fay has been really excellent for the Crimson Tide all season, and it's included some road starts, notably getting the win at Oklahoma a few weeks ago, 1-1. Swing and a miss, and the count now 1-2. Also did some good things against Tennessee, that Thursday night win that the Crimson Tide had in Knoxville. But for the most part, Fay, the numbers, even though he's been 2-2 on the road, numbers haven't been pretty at times on the road, 1-2. Swing and a miss, strike three. Inner fastball, strikeout number three for Tyler Fay. That's the first out in the bottom of the second. Now Jake Randolph to the plate. Fay's ERA at 8.10 on the road. It's compared to around 3 at home. Here's the first pitch swinging, a hard roller right to the second baseman. Holds up with it, throws to first for the out. Randolph grounding out on the very first pitch he saw. Now there's one away, two away, and Jack Reynolds to the plate. But yeah, the ERA very high for Fay on the road. He still had good control on the road. It's just at times giving up some hard contact, allowing 21 earned runs on 32 hits and only 23 innings coming into tonight. Here's Reynolds batting from the left side. Two outs, no one on base. 4-0 Alabama leads, bottom of the second. Fay ready and the pitch. Swing and a bounding ball on two hops to second. Holt has it on the dirt, flips it over to Vaughn at first for the out. Inning over. Workmanlike 1-2-3. Second inning turned in by Tyler Fay. A shutdown inning after Alabama got four runs in the top half of the second. Let's go to the third. It's Alabama 4, South Carolina nothing. This is the Crimson Tide Sports Network from Learfield.
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0: Top of the third, Crimson Tide with a 4-0 lead against the South Carolina Gamecocks. 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CBNS Bank proud to sponsor Alabama baseball and even prouder to take the field with you. Being a team player has been part of the CBNS Bank culture since 1906. Roll Tide. Well, it's Alabama with four runs against Amp Phillips. Only needed two hits to get that done last inning. And now a man who can certainly do more damage steps to the plate first, Eric Hines. Followed by John Lim and Jason Torres. All due to the plate against Sam Phillips, who a month ago was the SEC co-pitcher of the week after his start against Missouri, where he went 8 scoreless innings with a walk and 10 strikeouts. First pitch swung on and popped up by Hines, foul and out of play for strike one. So Phillips has had some good moments on the mound, but again, allowing at least 5 runs in the last 3 starts he has had for Carolina. Next pitch. Hines, a check swing and a ball that is ruled a strike, and the count will go nothing and two off of a changeup. 4-0 Crimson Tide leading in the top of the third. Now, while a lot of guys were slumping against Troy, Eric Hines had 2 of Alabama's 4 hits, a pair of singles to left field. 4-0 here against Carolina Friday night. Pitch low and outside for a ball makes it 1-2 to Eric Hines. Hines, Lim, Torres all do the play. Plenty of power for this Crimson Tide team that, thanks to the 2 homers we saw in the last inning, now up to 63 homers on the year. Still off the path of last year's team that had over 90, 1-2. Swing and a slow bouncing ball deep in the hole to short. Fielding the big hopper is Scobie. He'll throw to first for the out. And Hines grounds out to short to start the third. Now John Lim to the plate. Crimson Tide leading 4-0 in the top of the third. Lim, a hard hit fly out to center. First trip to the dish back to begin the second inning that eventually led to 4 runs. Now the first pitch to Lim. Low and outside for a ball. And it's 1-0. SEC fans going to know John Lim a lot more after last week. The walk-off home run that he had against Vanderbilt. Interviewed on the SEC Network right after. Here's the 1-0. Outside and low, 2-0. And then the Rally Cap interview on Sunday as well. Going to show off his fun personality. Rob Vaughn has called him just an absolute winner in that locker room, regardless of the role for John, as he's trying to work his way in the lineup early in the season. He's a mainstay now. 2-0 and the pitch. Slider for a strike over the heart of the plate to Lim, and it's 2-1. Base is empty with one out, 4-0. Alabama leads top of the third. 2-1 pitch. Fastball runs low and inside, 3-1. Walks were an issue last inning for Amp Phillips, three of them. Now he's behind in the count, 3-1 to John Lim. 4-0 Crimson Tide leading top of the third. 3-1 pitch. Fastball swung on and popped up. Foul territory, third base side. Harmon, the third baseman, over on the grass in foul ground. He'll make the catch for the out. Disappointing ending for Lim to that at-bat, especially with a count 3-1. But a foul pop-out's third for out number two. Now Jason Torres to the plate. Crimson Tide 4, South Carolina Gamecocks 0 in the top of the third. Torres a strikeout looking last time up. Took a 93-mile-an-hour fastball right down the plate. Or what was the second out of the last inning prior to the homer by Vaughn. Swing and a miss at that pitch for strike one and off speed on the slider at 80 miles per hour. First time these programs have met since 2024. Gamecocks defeated Alabama in the last matchup that was in the SEC tournament in Hoover. Here's the 0-1. Slider again, swing and a miss again by Torres. Now it's 0-2. Alabama lost 10-5 in that ball game to get eliminated from the SEC tourney. Now the 0-2 pitch. Breaking ball low and outside, and it's 1-2. Then Alabama, the first year of the Rob Vaughn era, hosted South Carolina at the Joe, won the first two games of the series 4-3 and then 13-6. Gamecocks did take the finale 9-8. The 1-2. Breaking ball low and outside, and the count at 2 balls and 2 strikes. Jason Torres at the plate, 4-0, Alabama leading South Carolina, top of the third. Two gone, and the base is empty. All the damage done with two outs today, 2-2. Swing and a bouncing ball right to third, right behind the bag. Harmon positioned well. He fields it, throws short of first base, but Craddock makes the catch and then tags out Torres on the chest just before he got to the pillow, and that closes out the inning. Crimson Tide sit down in order, 1-2-3 in the third. Bottom of the third up next, it's Alabama 4 and South Carolina 0. This is the Crimson Tide Sports Network from Learfield.
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0: Bottom of the third, 4-0, Alabama leading against the South Carolina Gamecocks here in Columbia. Tyler Fay on the mound going through his warm-up tosses as we're here at Founders Park for the first time since 2022. Crimson Tide taking on South Carolina. here making the trip in 2022 was the everyday shortstop of the Crimson Tide, Jim Jarvis. Well, he is not playing at Founders Park tonight. Rather, he'll be playing at Dodger Stadium. He'll be getting the start for the Atlanta Braves coming up later this evening against the Dodgers. We're so happy for Jim Jarvis, first of all, to get the call to the Atlanta Braves. But, you know, we're pretty excited when you look at the Braves lineup and see the starting shortstop, Jim Jarvis. Patrick Evans, first man to the plate. First pitch on the way is a slider for a strike. Nothing and one. Evans, a 239 average, six homers, along with 16 runs driven in. Faye rocks back in the 0-1. Sweeping low and outside, and the count evens to one ball and one strike. That was the best news of all earlier this week, seeing that Jim Jarvis was getting the call to the show. Here's the pitch, here's a swing, and a foul tip. And the count goes to one ball and two strikes. Jim, of course, played for us from 2020 to 2023. Second former Crimson Tide player to reach the majors this season. As that runs inside, and the count now moves to two balls and two strikes. Connor Prelip, who briefly pitched for Alabama earlier in his career before it was derailed with injury, he also made it to the big leagues with Minnesota. 2-2, swung on and stabbed on one bounce to second base. Fielding it cleanly back of the dirt is Holt. Throw to first, got a little interesting dugout by Vaughn just in time for the out, and there's one gone. Three ground ball outs in a row to Brennan Holt at second base, and that's what Tyler Fay would love to see. More ground balls, they're more democratic. Fay also has three strikeouts compared to one walk tonight. 4-0 the score, bottom of the third, Alabama leading, and the first pitch drilled in for a strike on a cutter by Alabama's Tyler Fay. Now the pitch, low for a ball, and the count evens at one ball and one strikes. Jim Jarvis had been playing well at AAA Gwinnett, hitting .305 in 33 games prior to getting the call-up to the show. 1-1 is swung on and bounced to the third baseman, fielding the grounder and throwing to first, Jason Torres for out number two. More ground ball outs induced by Tyler Fay. 4-0 Crimson Tide leading, bottom of the third at South Carolina. Now it's Tyler Bach, one of the two base runners we've seen for South Carolina. Bach drew a four-pitch walk first time up. Lefty batting center fielder for South Carolina. Righty to lefty. First pitch on the way. Swung on and swatted high and foul. Out of play down the third base side. It's good luck tonight. I know a lot of you are Braves fans anyway, but good luck to Jim Jarvis taking on the LA Dodgers tonight, getting the starting nod. Here's the 0-1. Swing and a miss on a changeup, and the count's nothing and two. With the two strikes, Jason Torres will jog to the second baseman spot, and Brennan Holt, second baseman, positioned in shallow right field. Only LeBron, the shortstop, on the left side at his normal spot. 0-2. Fastball runs low and inside at 95 from Tyler Fay. Ball and two strikes to Bach. Some early power and strong pitching so far from Tyler Fay. Good combination for Alabama. 1-2. Swing and a foul tip, strike three, a fastball again at 95 from Tyler Fay. His fourth strikeout closes out his third straight scoreless inning. Let's go to the fourth. It remains the Crimson Tide 4 and the Gamecocks nothing. This is the Crimson Tide Sports Network from Learfield.
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0: 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Right now, going to the bottom of the fourth at the SEC softball tournament semifinals, Alabama, a 6-1 lead against the Florida Gators. Matchup of the 2-seed Alabama, the 3-seed Florida. Crimson Tide up 6-1. Ambry Taylor got the scoring going with a home run off of the scoreboard. Seen more good work from Anna Roman, Marley Giles, Alexis Papillo as well. As the Crimson Tide are just having a really solid ball game at the plate. Good work in the circle as well by Vic Moten, the freshman who, despite some walks, has worked out of a lot of trouble tonight and has Alabama in control 6-1. First pitch to Vaughn. Fresh off a home run, first time up. He takes a fastball on the inner half from Amp Phillips for a strike. So we'll definitely keep an eye on that moving forward, Alabama and Florida in the SEC softball tournament. Next pitch to Vaughn. Fastball, this time a strike, lower outside corner. Luke Vaughn with a solo homer to the left field bleachers last time up. Now the 0-2 and the pitch. Swing, and that's line foul. Top of the fourth inning, 4-0 Alabama leads. If you're just joining us, Crimson Tide with two outs. Really didn't have much to show at the plate going up against Amp Phillips. But then Vaughn had a solo homer, a couple of walks after that. Set up a 3-run homer by LeBron. 0-2, low and outside for a ball 1-2. And that's been all the scoring so far. Tyler Fay is through three scoreless innings, and he hasn't allowed a hit early on in this ballgame. Has really looked sharp with his control. Ball and two strikes on Vaughn. Crimson Tide ahead 4-0 in the top of the fourth. Now the pitch. Swing, and that's cracked foul to the backstop. A ball and two strikes. It remains to Alabama first baseman Luke Vaughn. Back in the starting lineup tonight against a right-handed pitcher. Recent weeks, we've seen a lot of Andrew Purdy, a lefty batting first baseman, including the last two games. The 1-2. Bounces into home plate, and the count evens at 2 balls and 2 strikes to Vaughn. No bullpen activity for the Gamecocks after the second inning started to go off the rails for Phillips. 2-2. Swung on and chopped high in the air, going into shallow, medium, deep center. Running in as the center fielder. Waiting on it is Tyler Bach. He lost his cap, but gains a baseball as he squeezes it for the first out. Now 5 in a row set down by Phillips. 4-0, Crimson Tide leading top of the fourth. 4 runs, 3 hits, no errors for the Crimson Tide. No runs, no hits, no errors for South Carolina. Peyton Steele, first pitch. Swing, and he knocks it high but foul, out of play down the first base side. Lights on, but really no effect on this. Mostly cloudy night here in Columbia. Early evening start between the Tide and the Gamecocks. Now the 0-1. Swung on and lifted high in the air to center. Bach backing up on this and just shy of the warning track. He'll put on the brakes and make the catch for out number 2. Fly out by Peyton Steele. Now 2 away and Brennan Holt to the plate. 4-0 Alabama in front. Top of the fourth at South Carolina. Night 1 of 3 against the Gamecocks. Again tomorrow it'll be a noon central start time. Radio coverage at 11:45. Weather permitting, Shouldn't have any weather issues coming up on Sunday for what will be a 12:30 start. Here's the pitch. Brendan Holt, a check swing that's low, and it's 1-0 to the Crimson Tide second baseman. And still the same rotation Alabama's been rolling with since opening weekend. Fay on Friday, Zane Adams on Saturday, 1-0. High for a ball, 2-0 to Holt. Then Church on Sunday, Miles Upchurch. Continues to throw well in that game three of different series for Alabama. A lot of luxury it's been to have those three as the anchors of this pitching staff. 2-0. Swing and a bouncing ball foul right to the first base coach Garrett Wood. Strike off the bat of Brendan Holt, 2-1. Base is empty with two gone as Phillips tries to get on the same page with his catcher. Pitch clock winding down to three. Now he with the 2-1. Swing and a foul tip. Holt just catching a piece of a changeup, and it's 2-2. Six in a row set down by Amp Phillips after all the trouble he went through, allowing four runs in the second. 2-2 pitch. Low and outside for a ball on a fastball at 92 miles per hour, and it's a full count, 3-2 on Brendan Holt. If he can get on base, Justin LeBron waits on deck. Payoff pitch. Swing and a miss, strike three. Got him on a 91-mile-an-hour fastball. Phillips strikes out Holt to complete a 1-2-3 top of the fourth. Nothing doing for the Tide. We'll move to the bottom of the fourth. It's still Alabama 4 and South Carolina nothing. This is Crimson Tide Sports Network from Learfield.
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0: Four nothing, Crimson Tide leading the South Carolina Gamecocks as we start the bottom of the fourth in Columbia. Tyler Fay looking great on the mound at this point, as Fay has been in a very good groove, having set down the last seven batters he's faced. Now Talmadge LeCroy, Ethan Lazama, and Dawson Harmon all due to the plate. Crimson Tide 13-11 in SEC play. If the season ended right now and it was time to go to Hoover for the SEC tournament, Alabama would be the number six seed of the tournament and would not play until the second round on Wednesday night. So it would be kind of late Wednesday night, final game of the day against the winner of the 11 seed versus 14 seed. And that matchup right now would pit number 11 Kentucky against number 14 LSU. But we've got 2 weeks, a lot could change. First pitch on the way, high for a ball to Talmadge LeCroy, and it's 1-0 to the Carolina catcher. LeCroy struck out swinging first time up. Best all-around player on this roster with 8 homers, 30 runs driven in for the veteran, 1-0. Fastball runs a little inside, and it's 2-0. It's Alabama currently in 6th place in the SEC. Georgia leads the way at 18-6. Followed by Texas A&M and Texas, both at 15-8. Pitch, swing, and a line drive in the air to left field, and that'll drop in for a base hit and roll to the left field wall. Hines plays it off a bounce. Here comes the throw to second. Just a little short and offline, and it's LeCroy with the first Carolina hit of the game. A double leads off the fourth. Well, Well, no no-hitter for Tyler Fay tonight after starting this ball game with three scoreless and hitless innings. The last two innings were 1-2-3 perfect frames. Now Lee Croy at second with nobody out, and Ethan Lazama to the plate. Brendan Holt, second baseman, will creep back into shallow right field. LeBron playing up the middle. Pitch swung on and popped up. High in the air to left. Running in, Eric Hines running near the line. On the move, Hines will haul it in.

fourth place at 14-11, then Auburn and Alabama right behind there. First pitch to Harmon is low and inside for a ball. Mississippi State 15-10. Auburn one game in front of Alabama at 14-11. But if for whatever reason those teams, Alabama and Auburn, have the same record, Alabama's, of course, got the tiebreaker. Don't you remember that sweep? Here's the 1-0. Low for a ball, and it's 2-0 to Dawson Harmon. Crimson Tide currently tied in the SEC standings with Florida and Arkansas. All at 13-11. Now 2-0 and the pitch. Fouled back. And the count at 2-1. Alabama with a head-to-head tiebreaker against Florida, sweeping the Gators. Now Arkansas also at 13-11, but Alabama with very good winning percentage from the opponents, still in, technically in front when it comes to tournament seeding. Check swing and a ball low, and the count at 3 balls and a strike to Harmon. That's worth keeping an eye on. Alabama's path towards what you'd love to be, of course, is a top 4 seed. We'll get to rest until the quarterfinals on Thursday. Now the 3-1. Outside corner strike, 3-2 on a slider by Tyler Fay. But at the moment, number 6 seed wouldn't play until late Wednesday night. But a lot can change, and wins are going to help Alabama moving forward. Right now it's 4-0, Crimson Tide leading in the bottom of the fourth. Runner at second base, Lee Croy. Pitch, swing, and a miss, strike 3. A foul tip held onto by John Lim. Strikeout number 5 for Tyler Fay, and there are 2 gone. Fastball at 95 from the Nebraskan. Two away, and it's up to K.J. Scobie, the shortstop for the Gamecocks, to take advantage of Carolina's first hit of the game, a double by Lee Croy that started this fourth inning. 4-0 Alabama leads, bottom of the fourth. A look at second and the pitch. Low and outside for a ball, a fastball at 92 from Tyler Fay. SEC tournament, now really just under 2 weeks away with everything getting going on Wednesday and Thursday of that week in Hoover. Tuesday, I should say. 1-0. And the pitch. Swing and a bouncing ball into left field. That's a base hit. Rounding third, Lee Croy. Here comes a throw by Eric Hines home. It's cut off. Lee Croy scores. RBI single by Scobie puts Carolina on the scoreboard, bottom of the fourth. It's now a 4-1 Alabama lead at South Carolina following the K.J. Scobie RBI single. Scobie comes through with his 29th run driven in of the year. He's now at first with 2 gone. Alabama's lead trimmed to 4-1. Now here's Jake Randolph, the DH. Righty on righty, Fay from the stretch. And the first pitch. Bends a little outside for ball one to Jake Randolph. Scobie, it was lead off first base, the 1-0. Outside for a ball, and it's 2-0. It's Randolph, the DH, who grounded out to second base first time up. Only a 220 hitter, 4 homers. Next pitch swung on and popped high but fell. First base side, 2-2 the count to Randolph. Only 13 runs driven in for the Carolina DH. Monty Lee, since taking over as head coach, has really had his hands full with this Carolina roster, and batting or offense just has been having a tough year. Here's a 2-2. Here's a swing and a liner. Takes one bounce to the glove of the third baseman Torres, playing the quick hop well. He fields and throws to first for the out that closes out the inning. But the Gamecocks take advantage of a leadoff double by Talmadge Lee Croy. 3 batters later, K.J. Scobie brings him home on an RBI single for Carolina's first score of the game. We now go to the 5th inning in Columbia. It's Alabama 4, South Carolina 1. This is the Crimson Tide Sports Network from Learfield.

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2: Top of the fifth at Founders Park, Alabama, a 4-1 lead against South Carolina. It's happening brought to you by Crimson Drive, driven by NASCAR. Enjoyed yesterday's episode, which it's a show, of course, that's streaming live every Tuesday and Thursday, 2 p.m. Central. All of our CTSN social media platforms at UA_CTSN. Monty Hubbard of the Alabama softball team. Got to catch up with her yesterday, as well as Crimson Tide outfielder Sam Christensen. And then two guys that are working hard right now, Tom Canterbury, Gray Robertson, gave us a preview of the SEC softball tournament. Righty on righty, here is LeBron and the first pitch to him. He swings and pops up high on the air in the infield right side, hustling in the first baseman Craddock on the grass. He'll make the catch a little off balance, as he also nearly had a head-on collision with his catcher, Talmadge LeCroy, but the last minute, Craddock got to make the play on the infield grass up the first base side. So one pitch, all that's needed to set down LeBron to start this fifth inning. And now it's Brady Neal to the plate. Crimson Tide 4, South Carolina 1. We're in the top of the fifth at Founders Park. Hope you can join us next week. Crimson Drive, driven by NASCAR as well. First pitch to Brady Neal. In there for a strike, lower outside corner. I haven't had Brady with us on Crimson Drive. Did have him on Hey Coach a few weeks ago with Coach Vaughn. Wearing his highlighter yellow batting gloves at the plate. Pitch low and outside to Neal, and the count at 2 balls and no strikes. Amp Phillips still working on the mound. Pitch low for a ball. Only has allowed 4 runs and 3 hits. The big damage done by the Vaughn solo home run and the 3-run homer for Justin LeBron. Rob Vaughn likes that power. You can imagine, though, the head coach of the Crimson Tide wants to see that pack offense get really rolling. 2-1. Fastball high at 90 miles per hour makes it 3-1 to Neal. Not just have to rely off some of the early power, like we've seen in some games this year. 4-1 Alabama leads, top of the fifth. Now the 3-1 pitch. Swing, and that's fouled back. 3-2 to Brady Neal. Amp Phillips from Lancaster, South Carolina. On his third school in this state, 3-2. Fastball called, third strike. Neal flips the bat, thinking he had the walk, as he says a few words to home plate umpire Micah Holman. If this were SEC tournament, probably Brady would challenge that call, the automated balls and strike system, but can't do that in the regular season. Now there are two gone. Phillips racking up his third strikeout. Two gone, no one on base, and Alabama's offense suddenly getting a little quiet. 11 batters in a row set down. Here's Bryce Fowler. First pitch swinging, knocks that foul for a strike. Last man to get on base was Brady Neal on that walk. Beg your pardon, 9 men in a row set down by Phillips. Previously was at South Carolina Upstate for 1 year. Fastball for a strike, nothing in two. He was the Big South newcomer of the year with Spartans, went 7-2, a 3.64 ERA. Prior to that was at Spartanburg Methodist College, also in Spartanburg, the 0-2. High for a ball, fastball at 92, 1-2. So he's finally left the upstate, come to the middle of the Palmetto State to close out his college career, and as I mentioned before, got his degree from USC earlier today. 1-2 the count and the pitch. Low and outside for a ball. Framed well by LeCroy, fooling the fans in garnet and black. Did not fool the home plate umpire, Micah Holman. 4-1 Crimson Tide leading top of the fifth at South Carolina to start the series. Now the 2-2. Swing and a hard grounder to shallow right field, but shifted over as Jack Reynolds, second baseman, gathers and throws to first for the out, and the inning is over. And Phillips is all of a sudden back in a good groove for Carolina. After allowing 4 runs in the second, he has now set down 10 Crimson Tide hitters in a row. Bottom of the fifth up next, Tyler Fay returning to the mound with Alabama leading 4-1 at South Carolina. This is the Crimson Tide Sports Network from Learfield.
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2: Bottom of the fifth in Columbia, Alabama with a 4-1 lead against South Carolina in baseball. Over at softball, bottom of the fifth, 6-1. Crimson Tide leading against the Florida Gators. More good work in the circle by Vic Moten. And hopefully everybody with softball can keep it rolling for what's ahead next. Also have to say congratulations to 2 members of the Crimson Tide softball program. Really, we'll give all the kudos that we can from the SEC in a moment. But first one, Patrick Murphy, leading team number 30. He's been in heart and soul of this program since its inception. He has been named the SEC Coach of the Year. First pitch to Jack Reynolds is low and outside for a ball from Tyler Fay. Reynolds a ground out second, first time up. But he was the SEC Coach of the Year, announced earlier today by the SEC. 1-0 is a strike, 1-1. Jocelyn Brisky has been named the SEC Pitcher of the Year. And then all SEC first team honors for not only Brisky, but Brooke Wells, 1-1. Low and outside for ball, 2-1. Second team honors for Alexis Papillo and Marley Giles. Love seeing those honors for 4 outstanding young women. And, of course, head coach of the Tide, Patrick Murphy, 2-1, is fouled back on a fastball in the count at 2-2 on Reynolds. 4-1, Crimson Tide leading bottom of the fifth. Lid lifter of the series at South Carolina. Tyler Fay allowing a run on 2 hits. Pitch blazes high. A fastball outside makes it 3-2. Fay now working at 56 pitches. 56th pitch will be coming up right here to Jack Reynolds. Pitch swung on and bounced up the middle. LeBron to his left, gloves it behind the second base bag, throws to first for the out. Great range at short shown by Justin LeBron, who's already homered in this game, having a sound glove as well at shortstop. Patrick Evans next to the plate. Ground out to second base his first time up. righty on righty as Faye delivers. Swing and a line drive foul. First base side. Strike one on Evans from Tyler Faye. Softball closing out this weekend, the SEC tournament in Lexington. They'll have the selection show coming up on Sunday. 0-1 fouled away, and it's nothing in two. So next weekend's going to be busy in Tuscaloosa. Baseball hosting Ole Miss Thursday through Saturday. Softball, we know, will be a regional host. Also feel very, very confident will be a super regional host as well after that. That'll be while Alabama's in Hoover for the SEC tournament. A called third strike, a slider by Tyler Faye, lower part of the zone. He rings up Evans, and that is strikeout number six. Tyler Faye has really had a full arsenal working for him tonight. Did allow that run on two hits last inning, but other than that, putting the clamps down on this offense that is at the bottom of the SEC in nearly every major hitting statistic. Pitch, strike on the lower inside corner. Batting average, runs batted in, stolen bases, walks, hits, runs, Carolina last. Here's the pitch to Craddock. Swing, and that's fouled away. First base side, a fastball at 94 by Faye. Hit foul for strike two. Craddock 0 for 2 in this game, a strikeout and a ground out to third. Alabama has three defenders on the left side of the infield against Craddock. 4-1 Crimson Tide leading in the bottom of the fifth. Pitch. Fastball, just missed, low and outside. Ball and two strikes to Craddock from right-hander Tyler Faye. Now the 1-2. Fastball low. 2-2 the count. Base is empty with two gone. Tyler Faye. 2-2 in the dirt. Now makes it a full count. Waiting on deck is Bach. This is the top of the order for South Carolina due up. And at the plate right now with Craddock, who's been hitting 262, nine homers along with 25 RBI. Pitch. Slider called third strike. Strikeout number seven for Tyler Faye. Closes out a scoreless bottom of the fifth. Nothing doing for the Gamecocks. Why don't we go to the sixth inning at Carolina, Alabama with a 4-1 advantage. This is Crimson Tide Sports Network from Learfield.
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2: 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Still Ann Phillips working on the mound for South Carolina. They'll be facing Eric Hines, John Lim, Jason Torres, all due to the plate, starting with Eric Hines. Wind is barely blowing out to center field. Still, mostly cloudy skies, lights on, plenty of daylight to work with as we're still not at 7 o'clock on a Friday night local time here in Columbia. Crowd really starting to file in as well now. Empty seats in the left field bleachers, but the grandstands filled out well. First pitch is low for ball one to Eric Hines. It's a gorgeous setting for baseball. some palmetto trees out beyond the bullpen in left center field. Great tree line out beyond right field. And then downtown Columbia, 1-0. Low for a ball, but that's what we see in the distance out beyond center field, left center, right center as well. Bustling downtown of the capital city, South Carolina, Columbia. 2-0 to Eric Hines. Phillips ready. And the pitch. Hines swings and misses. Change up low and away for strike number one. Hines 0 for 2, a fly out to center and a ground out to short for the Tuscaloosa native. Slider, lower part of the zone, ruled a strike. Hines can't believe it. 2-2. And the pitch. Fastball low. Makes it a full count, 3-2. Ball rolls right to John Lim, who's waiting on deck for the Crimson Tide. 4-1 Alabama advantage, top of the sixth inning. All the damage to the scoreboard in that second inning on the solo homer by Vaughn. Three-run shot by LeBron. Payoff. Swing and a fly ball going deep in the air to left center field, and this will drop in for a base hit, roll to the wall, and bounce to center fielder Tyler Bach. Racing past second, Eric Hines. He wants three. The throw to third. Head first slide. Hines is safe. Eric Hines with a triple into left center field, and the Crimson Tide now with the runner at third. Nobody out to start the sixth inning. It was a close play at third. It was Hines going in head first. Tag applied by Dawson. Didn't really get a great safe or out ruling by our third base umpire, Hank Himinen. But Eric Hines, after watching Bach haul that one in off the wall, picks up the triple, the first that he's had in his Alabama career, and a pretty rare triple for Alabama this year, just the eighth of the season for the Crimson Tide. First pitch to John Lim. Low and inside for a ball. Lim, a fly out to center and a foul pop out to third. We take a fly out to center right now to make it a 5-1 game. Hines at third with nobody out. Pitch by Phillips. Low for a ball. And the count at two balls and no strikes in favor of John Lim. Bullpen activity will resume for South Carolina. After Phillips got in that trouble in the second inning again, kind of like Tyler Fay, he works his way back into ball games. And he's pitching here in the sixth. 2-0. Swing and a line drive right to the first baseman. In and out of the glove of Craddock. A late break for Hines. He is midway between third and home. The throw goes back to third. Hines dives back and he's ruled out. Alabama is likely going to challenge this play, and Rob Vaughn indicates he wants the challenge to see whether or not Hines did safely get back to third. Craddock, the line drive came right to the first baseman but popped out of the mitt. He recovers. Hines broke for home. Got caught in a rundown, and the throw from the catcher Lee Croy to third base at the moment called for an out, but it's all going to depend on the replay review as Hines went sliding back in, and based on a couple angles, both on the video board and on the SEC Network broadcast, well, video board at the moment showing the play up the line, looks like Hines gets back in safely. That is going to be very, very close, but Hines did a good job leaning in. The tag was on the back half of Hines as opposed to his upper body. That is going to be extremely close. Hines trying to dive back in safely. He and Anthony Papio watching as this replay review is underway from Birmingham. Let's pause 10 seconds for station ID. This is Crimson Tide Sports Network.
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2: 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Feel good about your money. Roger Hoover with you in Columbia, South Carolina. Cody Mackey producing this game at our Learfield studios. Replay review at the moment. Alabama would only have a runner at first and one out, but Hines trying to get back to the third base bag. If this call is overturned, he'll be at third with nobody out. But the replay officials in Birmingham taking a long look at the monitor. But the Hawkeye cameras trying to do everything they can to see whether or not Hines, his fingertips just get to the bag, again, to my view, before the tag is applied. Now, is it enough to overturn? That's up to the SEC replay officials to determine. Just based on the replay angles I've been able to see, I really feel like Hines got his hand back in there safely. We'll see. 4-1, Alabama trying to build on the lead here in the top of the sixth inning as this replay review has been longer than most.

0: Been a few warm-up tosses here and there for Amp Phillips on the mound, but now he's playing the waiting game is just like we are. Now the call is in. Call not overturned. Wow. Hines can't believe it as he'll make his way back to the Crimson Tide dugout. So tough break for Alabama as he is out. 3-2-5, the scoring at third base. Lim will reach on the fielder's choice. And a trip to the mound for South Carolina as well. Monty Lee, the interim head coach of the Gamecocks, will take the baseball away from Phillips. So that'll do it for his time on the mound. Crimson Tide with a runner at first and one gone as we'll have our first pitching change of the night brought to you by Coca-Cola. Passionate fans and a nice cold Coca-Cola. Now that's a winning combo. Fan work is thirsty work. Enjoy a Coca-Cola. I'll tell you about the new Gamecock on the mound when we return. You're listening to Bama Baseball from Learfield.
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0: Top of the sixth inning, Crimson Tide up 4-1 at South Carolina. Now the first Gamecock out of the bullpen. Working on the mound, Parker Marlatt. Marlatt on the season. We'll give you his numbers in a moment. He's from Decatur, Georgia. A junior standing at 5'11", 192-pound right-hander. And so far for him this season, wearing the garnet and the black, Marlatt, one save, no wins, no losses, an ERA at 15 appearances out of the bullpen, 5.95 ERA, has accounted for just one of the 10 saves for the Gamecocks this year. Batters against him hitting .289. He's on to work against Crimson Tide. Inning started with a triple by Eric Hines, then outs going in between home and third base. Thrown out just at third. Alabama challenged the play as well. Crimson Tide with only one challenge remaining. Unsuccessful challenge for the Crimson Tide. So Lim is aboard on the fielder's choice. Been better off if Alabama had first baseman Craddock make that catch. Screaming line drive off the bat of Lim that popped in and out of the large first baseman's mitt. So Hines is out between third and home. Now it's Lim at first with one gone for Jason Torres. First pitch from Marlatt is ruled a strike. Lower outside corner. Fastball at 92. Of course, Eric Hines jumping back to the third base bag from third base line, caught in between home and third. Pitch is swung on. A line drive will skip into center field, base hit. John Lim will hustle to second on the single by Jason Torres. Now the Crimson Tide with two men aboard and only one out. But the chalk of the foul line down the third base side right in front of home plate, you can really see the imprint that Eric Hines made when he went head first back to the bag. It is nowhere close to being a straight line. If anything, it really bends on the inside on the foul line more than anything. So tricky fair foul call at third will be even trickier. First pitch to Luke Vaughn. Swinging, he pops it up. High into foul territory, first base side. Craddock over and on the grass makes catch for the out. That is tough contact for Vaughn on a fastball on the first pitch he saw to have a foul pop out with the runners at first and second. Now they're still there with two gone. Now with two outs, it's up to Peyton Steele to keep this inning alive. Alabama up by a 4-1 score. Don't want to give Carolina any breathing room to come back in this game. And right now it's just a three-run ball game. Pitch to Steele is a breaking ball in there for a strike. Marlatt, fastball, cutter, curveball. Here's the 0-1. Low for a ball. On the curve, and it's one ball, one strike to Peyton, who has had a walk and a flyout to center tonight. Lead runner, John Lemmett, second. Jason Torres over at first. One ball, one strike, and the pitch. Outside corner strike, a fastball at 92, taken by Steele. He thought it missed. And now he's down to his last strikeout, 1-2. Crimson Tide 4, Gamecocks 1, top of the sixth inning. A look back at second, the 1-2. Slider low and outside, 2-2. Marlatt looking back at second base, 2-2. Swing and a miss, strike three. A fastball at 92. Marlatt strikes out Steele, and the Crimson Tide get two men on base this inning, but do not score. But really, it all started with the triple by Hines, then getting out between home and third base. Crimson Tide do not again score in the top of the sixth inning. Bottom of the sixth up next, it remains Alabama 4, South Carolina 1. This is Crimson Tide Sports Network from Learfield.
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0: Bottom of the sixth inning, Crimson Tide 4, South Carolina 1. We take another look at that Roll Tide mobile app presented by Caden Spank. And Roll Tide, Alabama softball picking up a walk-off victory. Run ruling the Florida Gators 9-1, the final score of the SEC tournament semifinals. So the Crimson Tide will move on to face either the number 9 seed Georgia Bulldogs or number 4 seed Texas Longhorns coming up on Saturday for the SEC title. Tom and Gray will have coverage for us on radio starting at 3:45 tomorrow. RBI single, Ambry Taylor started the game with a home run, and the native of Jasper able to pick up a single as well to win this game for Alabama. First pitch is in there for a strike to Tyler Bach. Still Tyler Fain working on the mound, is only allowed a run on two hits. That was all limited to the fourth inning. Bounce back with a 1-2-3 fifth, 0-1. Low it inside, and the count to an even, one ball and one strike. Tyler has been such an ace for this Crimson Tide pitching staff throughout the year. 1-1, here it is, here's a swing, and a bouncing ball fell. From Donovan, Nebraska, grew up going to some College World Series games at Charles Schwab Field and kind of adopted the Florida Gators as his favorite team, some of those good teams at the end of the last decade. Florida won the 2017 National Championship in Omaha. 1-2 to Tyler Bach. And the pitch. Swing and a miss, strike three. Filthy wipeout slider. Tyler Fay with his eighth strikeout, and there's one gone. Now for Tyler Fay, wouldn't it be something if he can go back to Omaha as a member of the Crimson Tide, getting this program back to the College World Series, which is always, of course, top goal for every single program. When they start to think about the upcoming season, hard work in the fall and in the preseason getting ready for the season to begin as the first pitch runs inside to LaCroix, and he is hit by the pitch. So that will allow him to go to first base to start this inning. Alabama, of course, hasn't been to Omaha since 1999, after the Crimson Tide had made three appearances in a four-year stretch, 96, 97, and then again in 1999. Ethan Lezama to the plate, and the first pitch swing, and that's fouled back for a strike, nothing and one. This Crimson Tide team really has all the ingredients of one that can do damage in the NCAA tournament. Just a handful of weeks, or 3 weeks away from regionals. 2 weeks away from the SEC tournament. 0-1 in there for a strike, nothing in two. And the main reason for optimism for Alabama, you got to believe, is this starting rotation. Tyler Fay, Zane Adams, Miles Upchurch, some good options in the bullpen as well. Nothing in two on Lezama. And the pitch. Swing and a miss. Strike three. Nine strikeouts for Tyler Fay. That one with the fastball at 93. Fay in fine form tonight. Looking a lot like his outing that he had against the Florida Gators when he eventually had a no-hitter. Now today that's not going to be the case, allowing a run on two hits. But the strikeouts climbing up there, closer to that career high of 13 that he had against the Gators back on that historic night, March 20th. First pitch, swing and a miss. Strike one, cutter inside to Dawson Harmon. Yeah, just think about a regional. You give me Tyler Fay, Zane Adams, Miles Upchurch, you're going to feel pretty good about your chances, especially at home. The 0-1, low and outside for a ball, and it's 1-1. Now, the offense has got to do its part. The offense has been very up and down this season. Hot and cold, can't afford to go cold at any point of the postseason. One ball, one strike to Harmon, and the pitch. Swing and a bouncing ball to shortstop. To his left, LeBron gloves it. He'll step on second for the out, and that closes out the inning. Tyler Fay with a strong bottom of the sixth, another zero on the scoreboard at Founders Park. Let's go to the seventh. It's Alabama 4, South Carolina 1. This is Crimson Tide Sports Network from Learfield.
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0: 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Top of the seventh in Columbia, Alabama with a 4-1 lead against South Carolina. Brendan Holtz followed by Justin LeBron, Brady Neal on to the plate against Parker Marlatt for the South Carolina Gamecocks. Seventh inning brought to you by our friends at SiriusXM, College Sports Radio, Channel 84, also streaming on the SiriusXM app for all things college baseball, including live games and talk. Make sure you tune into that SiriusXM app, especially with some of their whip-around coverage of the Crimson Tide. Sports Network's being featured on today. Thanks to our friends at College Sports Now. They are going around with the Learfield Blitz, college baseball blitz, kind of tossing around from our game here in Columbia, South Carolina, to many others across several different conferences, mostly SEC, ACC. Really cool feature on this Friday night. First pitch to Brendan Holtz is a breaking ball, low and outside for ball one to Holtz, who has drawn a walk, scored a run, and struck out swinging first time up. 1-0-2, Brendan Holtz. Marlott got the final outs he needed last inning, as that's in there for a strike. But just so tough for Alabama to have Hines get the triple and then be out on a missed catch at first base, but breaking for the plate. Once Craddock did not make the catch, having to retreat and getting thrown out at third. That pitch outside and low, and it's 2-1 to Brendan Holtz. Four runs all coming in the second inning off those two homers, Luke Vaughn and Justin LeBron. 2-1. Swing and a bounding ball and a big chop into shallow right field, but tracking it down is Reynolds, second baseman. Falls to a knee, throws to first for the out. Good range showed by Jack Reynolds on a play that we've seen Brendan Holt make several times this season, having to hustle way to his left in shallow right field, and it was just a short throw that got Holt for the out. One gone, here's Justin LeBron, homered back in the second inning. I haven't seen many SEC homers for Justin. First pitch, swing and a bouncing ball right to third. Scooped up by Harmon from the grass. He'll gun it to first. A tough collision. Craddock and LeBron, a tag up high, and LeBron falls down hard behind first base. That was a scary collision between Craddock and LeBron. LeBron hunched over in pain, lying on the dirt right now. Being attended to by Jared Wood, first base coach Sean Stryker, the athletic trainer, has come out as well. Justin now slowly being flipped over, getting to lie on his back around the first base bag. That was a tough collision. Barton, the athletic trainer, out there as well for South Carolina, as well as the head coach, the Crimson Tide, Rob Vaughn. So hopefully everything's okay, as that was picked up quickly by the third baseman, Harmon, through to first. And Craddock made the catch right as LeBron was coming in, and it was a tag very high around shoulders, neck, or head. Didn't see it exactly where it caught him in that split-second collision, but it is a tough one. So LeBron still being attended to. While we have a moment, we will take a bonus break here on the Crimson Tide Sports Network and step aside and come back with more, again, in just a moment. But this is a bonus break here on the Crimson Tide Sports Network from Learfield.
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0: Well, some good news here in Columbia that Justin LeBron is sitting up along the first base side. He's been talking with coaches and the trainers, getting attended to. We'll see whether or not he is able to stay in this ballgame now as he stands up. Good ovation as well from the Carolina fans, as he will reach safely the plate. He is aboard. It is a throwing error on the high throw by Harmon, and then the tough tag applied by Craddock that collided in the upper body with Justin. Again, not exactly sure where it caught him, but it was a very hard collision that he and Craddock had, as LeBron still talks things over with Sean Stryker. Obviously, you got to be cautious anytime anything involves head or neck injury, and Alabama went through several tests while Justin was lying on his back behind first base, and now standing and talking as well, getting further testing, you'd imagine, from Sean Stryker. And that testing can continue even if Justin has to leave the field here. If there is a concussion injury, he can be evaluated in the dugout or clubhouse and come back into the ball game. And we'll see what Alabama wants to do. Right now, Justin looks like he wants to stay in this ball game. Again, look at the replay. Craddock makes the catch and then applied the tag just under the chin of Justin. And swiping up along the face, batting helmet went flying high in the air. That was just a very tough collision. But LeBron is safe. The ball got away on the tag, so no doubt LeBron is safe. He'll be at first base, and he will stay in this ball game. Hopefully, Justin not just feeling great tonight, but hopefully nothing long-term from that. And he feels all right tomorrow for game two of the series. Now it'll be Brady Neal to the plate. 4-1 Crimson Tide leading top of the seventh inning. Good to see Justin after being shaken up, still at first base for Alabama in a game where he's hit a huge three-run homer that right now is the difference in this three-run lead. First pitch to Neal. Slider for a strike. Lower inside corner. Brady Neal 0-for-2 with a walk in this ballgame. Walk was back in the second inning after Crimson Tide hit two homers in the inning off of the starter, Amp Phillips. Now, pitchcom device issue for South Carolina. Parker Marlad will get a new pitchcom device given to him. 4-1 Crimson Tide leading here in the seventh inning night. 1-of-3 coming up in South Carolina. Marlad led the Gamecocks in appearances last year. Pretty good season. 1-0, a 4.18 ERA. Oh, he's good to go. This is his third year wearing the garnet and the black for South Carolina. LeBron at first, one gone in the 0-1. High for a ball. A fastball at 91 from Marlat to Brady Neal. The 1-1. Fastball spotted for a strike. Lower outside corner. 1-2 on Neal. Seventh inning, game one of the series. Alabama up 4-1, but the offense has gone quiet ever since those four runs in the second. Nothing doing on the scoreboard. Similar. As that breaking ball is outside 2-2. Not just to Tuesday against Troy, but unfortunately that's happened in a handful of games for the Crimson Tide this year. Even in some good moments, series win at Oklahoma. Those two wins scored a lot early. Nothing after that at the plate. Only scored in a handful of innings that weekend. Breaking ball outside, 3-2. Full count to Brady Neal. But it's an offense that kind of feel like enough's enough in terms of slumping at the plate. This is the time you have got to be hot. Closing out the season, getting ready for Hoover. Here's a swing and a line drive into right field. Base hit. LeBron hustling past second base. Just up with it is Evans, the right fielder. LeBron's into third on the single by Brady Neal. Men on the corners with only one out for Alabama here in the seventh. Now the Crimson Tide, an opportunity to cash in. Alabama with Justin LeBron at third. Crimson Tide just 1-for-4 with men in scoring position this evening. 4-1 Alabama top of the seventh. Here comes the cleanup batter who's been excellent with men in scoring position this season, Bryce Fowler. Men on the corners, one gone. Alabama trying to build on a 4-1 lead top of the seventh. Righty to lefty. Time called as Justin LeBron will talk with Sean Stryker. Maybe LeBron is going to be out or at least to get evaluated further. He, again, can return back in a game. Notably, the first time we ever went through that with Alabama was in the SEC tournament with the man we were talking about earlier, Jim Jarvis, who was hit by a pitch, left for a few innings, and eventually came back to the ballgame. Now it's JoJo Williamson who will run at third base for the Crimson Tide. And again, could just be more evaluation of LeBron from Stryker and the training staff. We'll see if JoJo stays in the game at shortstop or not, but it will not be LeBron at third base. It's Williamson. First pitch to Fowler, high and outside for a ball. Fowler good in this spot. 4-13 hitter with men in scoring position this season. One of the best marks on the team for the leading hitter in SEC play, Bryce Fowler. 1-for-3 in this game. Singled back in the first. 1-0. Breaking ball softly hit to the second baseman. Up with it is Reynolds. Only one play that's to first. He throws there to set down Fowler. Williamson scores from third, and Alabama gets a run here in the top of the seventh on the Fowler RBI groundout, making it Alabama 5, South Carolina 1. Surely not what Fowler wanted rolling over to second base, but it brings in the run and wakes up an offense that had not scored since the second inning. So that error that put LeBron at first comes back to haunt USC. Now Neal at second base for Eric Hines. First pitch fastball, hands high. Missing upstairs to the Crimson Tide left fielder for ball one. 5 runs on 6 hits. Alabama taking advantage of now the one South Carolina error we've seen in this game. Now the pitch. Swing and a foul tip off the catching gear of Talmadge LeCroy. 5-1 Alabama, top of the seventh inning. Hopefully everything's going to be all right for Justin LeBron to return to this game or just return to the field of play this weekend. Marlatt looks back at second, 1-1. Fastball in there for a strike. Lower inside corner, 1-2. The 1-2. Swing, and that's knocked foul. Just past Coach Papio down the third base line. Ball and two strikes on Eric Hines. Neal at second, two gone. The 1-2. Swing and a miss, strike three. Got him with a slider off the plate, and that ends the inning. Crimson Tide do grab a run in the top of the seventh, and hopefully everything's all right for Justin LeBron. We will stretch and sing here in Columbia, 5-1. Alabama leads USC. This is the Crimson Tide Sports Network from Learfield.
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0: Still Tyler Fay rocking and rolling on the mound for the Crimson Tide as we start the bottom of the seventh at Founders Park. Alabama 5, South Carolina 1. Crimson Tide trying to pick up another SEC win. That would make it 4 straight in SEC play. Yes, Alabama did lose last time out in a midweek game against Troy. So what? SEC play, all that matters right now for Alabama. The midweeks have come and gone. They have served their purpose. Nothing but SEC baseball from here on out. Well, JoJo Williamson will be at second or at shortstop for the Crimson Tide. So Justin LeBron getting further evaluation after a tag from the first baseman hit him up around the neck, head, knocks his batting helmet off. Very scary collision over at first base just a few moments ago in the top of the seventh. KJ Scobie, shortstop for Carolina, takes low and inside ball one. Scobie, only scoring play for the Gamecocks with his RBI single that brought home Talmadge LeCroy back in the fourth. 5-1 Alabama leads, bottom of the seventh. Pitch skips in the home plate, missing low for a ball. Scobie, like a golfer, wears a white glove on his left hand, no glove on his right hand. Taps his bat on home plate, waves it out in front. And the pitch. Swing, that's fouled away. Two balls and a strike to KJ Scobie. Now the pitch. Fastball just missed. Lower outside corner, 3-1. Bullpen's been active only sparingly for Alabama, just stretching some. Left-hander, I believe, Matthew Heiberger starting to play catch. Here's the 3-1. Swing and a miss. And there's strike two. Got to play catch before he can warm up, and that's all Heiberger is gently doing in the Crimson Tide bullpen. Payoff pitch. Fastball just missed. Low and outside, ball four. Leadoff walk to Scobie. Starts the seventh. First pitch, swing and a miss. Really foul tip for strike one to Jake Randolph. 0-for-2, a pair of groundouts for him today. Crimson Tide would love to start a double play here and get the first two outs of the seventh. Not the normal double play duo up the middle. Pitch, check swing roller, goes up the first base side foul. And that is strike number two. And JoJo Williamson playing at shortstop in the spot of Justin LeBron. Shaken up after a tough collision on a tag around his head, top of the inning. Scobie at first, no one out. The 0-2. Check swing and a ball low. Fay has been racking up the strikeouts up to 9 in this start, trying to get to double digits for what would only be the third time this season and the first time since his no-hitter. The 1-2. Swing and a miss, strike three. There's strikeout number 10. One gone here in this inning. Still over at first base, KJ Scobie. They had 11 strikeouts against North Florida. Then 2 weeks later, struck out 13 Florida Gators on March 20th in his no-hitter. Now he's up to 10 strikeouts and not done yet. Here's Reynolds. Second baseman takes low for a ball. On a slow slider that time by Tyler Fay. It was only at 87 pitches, working into the bottom of the seventh with Alabama leading 5-1. Now the 1-0. Dropped low, a slider missing for ball two. Two balls, no strikes to Jack Reynolds. Two-oh pitch. Fastball swung on and lined into center, running in. Fowler on the run. He'll make the catch for the out. Runner goes back to first. Scobie, two gone. That was really sinking in towards the grass, but Fowler with very good speed, putting it away for out number two. A no-hitter against Florida going all 9 innings to get the solo no-hitter. First one for Alabama since 1942. Tyler Fay, here's the pitch. In there for a strike. And for Tyler, he hasn't gone 7 innings in any of his starts since then. Most had been 6 1/3 last time out against Vanderbilt. No balls and a strike to Evans. And the pitch. Swing and a miss. Fastball upstairs at 92. Nothing in two to Evans, who struck out looking last time up. Now an opportunity for Fay to get

0: in Carolina. Pitch clock winding down, and as a result, Fay, who had kind of shaken off a couple times to his catcher, Brady Neal. Everything resets. Scobie at first with two gone. The 1-2. Swing and a bouncing ball up the middle. Holtz ranges over to his right, fields it, then steps on second for the out. Great work up the middle, covering more ground than normal for Brennan Holtz. He makes the play. Tyler Fay is through seven innings, only allowing one run on two hits at South Carolina. Eighth inning up next. Our score, Alabama 5, South Carolina 1. 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
0: Eighth inning here in Columbia, South Carolina. Crimson Tide leading game one against South Carolina by a 5-1 score. It was coming to you live inside the Alabama Credit Union broadcast booth. Feel good about your money. We'll see John Lim, Jason Torres, Luke Vaughn all due to the plate here in this top of the eighth inning. Still Parker Marlatt working on the mound. He relieved the starter Amp Phillips an inning and two-thirds ago and has been working ever since, only allowing one unearned run. John Lim, first man to face him, followed by Torres and Vaughn. Righty against lefty, Marlatt from the stretch deals and spins a fastball low and outside for ball one. John Lim reached on a fielder's choice last time up on that play that got Eric Hines, unfortunately, out at third base. One, another count to John. And the pitch. Low and outside, ball two from Marlatt to the lefty batting Australian catcher with power, John Lim. He's tonight's DH for Alabama. Two and oh in the pitch. Low and inside for a ball. And it's three balls and no strikes. Carolina with some bullpen activity. Well, just stretching. Nobody warming up. Here is 3-0 to the pitch to Lim. Outside for a ball. Four pitch walk. I laughed there because there was a Carolina reliever who I thought was delivering to a catcher, but kind of quickly got his motion started, and then just as he's ready to deliver the pitch, kind of slowed everything down to very slow speed. Don't even know musically or what you would put that speed. Halfway, quarter of the way. That's all I got going on in the Carolina bullpen. Here's Torres. First pitch. Fastball for a strike. 90 miles per hour to Jason Torres. Well, no balls in the strike and the pitch. Swing and off the end of the bat, that's skied high, going into right field, nearing the line. Evans on the run. Evans goes into a slide, makes the catch for the out. Nearly snuck in for a base hit for Jason Torres. If not for it, sliding with backside on the grass, Evans, he would not have made that catch. Up first out of the inning for Jason Torres. Lim having to stay at first. And here's Luke Vaughn to the plate. Crimson Tide 5, South Carolina Gamecocks 1. We're in the top of the eighth inning.

0: First pitch to Vaughn. Slider by Marlett for a strike. Nothing and one. Luke started the scoring back in the second inning with a solo shot to the left field bleachers. The 0-1. Slider this time well high, taken by Vaughn to even things up. 1-1. Later in the inning, it was a home run by Justin LeBron that made it 4-0. LeBron is homered, but also got shaken up on a play at first base and at the moment out of this game. 1-1 and the pitch. Fastball is crushed high, deep left field. Luke Vaughn has done it again. His second home run tonight at Founders Park. A two-run shot to left. And in the top of the eighth inning, it's now Alabama 7, South Carolina 1. How about Luke Vaughn? Two homers tonight. He's up to 8 on the season. And he gives Alabama some needed breathing room. Now a 6-run advantage with only 6 more outs to get in this game. No doubt about that one for Luke Vaughn. That was deeper in the home run he hit to the first row of the bleachers earlier in the game. That one well up over those 4 rows of bleachers at the beginning, and then a small landing in between that and the higher bleacher section. Great work, Luke. First pitch for a ball to Peyton Steele. 7-1 Alabama leads. Now the pitch. In there for a strike, a low strike to Peyton Steele. So the leadoff walk paid off for Alabama in this inning. 7-1 Crimson Tide against South Carolina. 1-1. Big swing and a miss on a breaking ball, 1-2. And Phillips started for Carolina, settled back into a good groove after he allowed those 4 runs in the second on the home runs. Just nice to see Alabama's offense not be done for the night when something like that happens. 1-2. Swing and Steele reaches for this one. Skies it high down the right field line. Craddock well over along with Evans, but that goes into the crowd. 1-2 still on Peyton Steele on the foul ball. But I mentioned it's popped up on Alabama too many times this year. Some early runs, and then not much after that. Oklahoma series, Tennessee series. Texas was just tough sledding offensively for a lot of that weekend. But kind of popped up then too. 1-2 to Steele, and a swing and a ground ball up the middle. Base hit. That goes in the center field grass for Peyton. A one-out single to center. Crimson Tide with a runner at first, one gone. And here comes Brendan Holt to the plate. 7-1 Alabama. Tyler Fay has gone the first 7 innings for the Crimson Tide. Now Monty Lee. Looks like he's seen enough from Parker Marlett, who's worked the last 2 innings for Carolina. Lee, the interim head coach, previously the head coach at Clemson. Well, he will take the baseball away from Marlett, and it will be a call to the bullpen for South Carolina. Each and every pitching change presented by Coca-Cola, passionate fans, and an ice-cold Coca-Cola. Now that's a winning combo. Fan work is thirsty work. Enjoy a Coca-Cola. 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
0: Top of the eighth inning, Crimson Tide 7, South Carolina 1. Gamecocks going to the bullpen, now trailing by 6 runs, and also Peyton Steele, even after Luke Vaughn hit the home run, Peyton Steele getting a single, so he's at first, and now the Gamecocks will go with Josh Gregoire on the mound. Gregoire, 6'2", 201 pounds, a junior from Baton Rouge, transferred from ULM to USC. Gregoire on the season, 17 games in relief, no wins, no losses, a 4.87 ERA. 20 in the third innings, he's allowed 11 runs, all earned on 18 hits, 11 walks, 26 strikeouts, batters against him, hitting .234. Gregoire on the mound for South Carolina. Luke Vaughn with a multi-homer game for the Crimson Tide. And Justin LeBron both driving in 3 of Alabama's 6 runs in this ballgame. Great to see that for Luke Vaughn. First multi-homer game he has ever had in a Crimson Tide jersey. Getting that starting nod at first base and coming through for this Crimson Tide offense that has now scored 7 runs on 8 hits. Pitching change before Brennan Holt comes to the plate. Lefty batter against the right-hander. All righties on the mound for Carolina this evening. First pitch is somewhere low and inside for ball one. Pretty good pitch by Gregoire to start his time on the mound against Brennan Holtz. Two natives up, Baton Rouge. Gregoire, Episcopal High School. 1-0 on its way. In there for a strike. Parkview Baptist, the alma mater for Brennan Holtz. Steal at first, one gone, and the 1-1. Swing, and that's fouled back to the netting. Strike two. 1-2 the count on Brennan Holtz. Kind of going back to a similar theme we were talking about last inning. Feel good about this team if you can just get to that postseason, especially playing at home with how good the starting rotation is. The bullpen with enough pieces to get you some victories. 1-2 the count, and the pitch. Slider called, third strike, lower inside corner. Holt strikes out looking, and there's the second out. Now, obviously, regionals are tough if you get in the loser's bracket, but if you win your first two ball games, only have to win another game on a Sunday, you like Alabama's depth there. And then you'd love it for a super regional the weekend after that. Challenge for Alabama is going to be stacking wins, trying to make sure you play at home first in a regional, and then still within reach, getting to host a super. First pitch to Williamson. Swing and a bouncing ball just behind the runner into right field. Base hit. Steele hustles past second on his way to third. JoJo Williamson in the spot of the injured Justin LeBron picks up a single going into right field. So JoJo Williamson is aboard for the Crimson Tide. Now Alabama with Williamson at first, Steele at third, and here comes Brady Neal. JoJo Williamson, his first SEC hit. Had been 0-for-1 prior to that, and that's his first hit this season. Now he's at first. 2 gone. Brady Neal at the plate. And the pitch. Neal takes low and inside for a ball. And for JoJo Williamson, his first career hit. Figured he'd had one this season with as much as we have seen JoJo play for the Crimson Tide in 8 games this year. But he had been 0-for-4 at the plate, and last year was just 0-for-1. Here's the pitch, here's the swing, and that's fouled away. So congratulations, JoJo Williamson, your first hit. He's battled some injuries during his time at Alabama. But a very good prospect out of Hartsell High School. Teammates with his man at third base, Peyton Steele, along with Bull, Colin Mizell. Mizell working his way back from injury this season. We'll see him next year. 1-1. Swung on and popped up. Foul territory. Third base side, catcher Leekroy flips the mask, and that'll go 7 rows deep to the stands. Ball and 2 strikes to Brady Neal. Steele standing at third base. Williamson at first. Two gone. And the 1-2. Swing, and that's fouled away again by Brady Neal. 7-1 Alabama leads, top of the eighth inning. Night one in Columbia, the Crimson Tide try and hold on to this lead, and then try to pick up the series win as early as tomorrow with Zane Adams on the hill for Alabama. Brandon Stone, a junior right-hander, will be on the mound for South Carolina. The 1-2. Breaking ball low, and that gets away from LeCroy. Goes to the backstop. Steele scores standing up from third base. 8-1 Alabama here in the top of the eighth. Taking second base on that play, JoJo Williamson. It'll be a wild pitch on Greg Warr, the right-hander for the Gamecocks, making it 8-1 Alabama and really taking all energy out of Founders Park. Except for that huddled group down the third base line in the Alabama dugout. Fired up as can be. 2-2, the pitch. Swing, and that's knocked foul by Neal. Count stays at 2-2. Breaking ball bounced into the shift. The second baseman Reynolds playing in shallow right. He's got it. Goes to first for the out, and the inning ends. But a two-run homer by Luke Vaughn, and then a wild pitch brings in a third run in this top of the eighth for Alabama. Bottom of the eighth up next, it's Alabama with an 8-1 lead against South Carolina. This is the Crimson Tide Sports Network from Learfield.
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0: Tyler Fay will hand deliver a lead to Sam Mitchell on the mound as we start this bottom of the eighth. They play Hootie and the Blowfish's Hold My Hand at Founders Park. Of course, Darius Rucker, I think most of that band, big South Carolina fans, but especially Darius Rucker, huge fan of the Gamecocks. Probably not liking this one, though, as Alabama is up by an 8-1 score in the bottom of the eighth. And the baseball now delivered to Sam Mitchell on the mound. Mitchell from Madison went to Bob Jones High School, stands at a tall 6'7", 220 pounds for the redshirt sophomore. Mitchell this season for the Crimson Tide. After we just saw him earlier in the week against Troy. For the Crimson Tide, Mitchell this season 1-1, a 6.39 ERA. 16 games in relief, 25 in the third inning, striking out 19, walking 9, batters against him hitting 275. Has allowed 28 hits in his 25 and two-thirds innings for the Crimson Tide this season. 8-1 Alabama leads. We're in the bottom of inning number 8. First man he'll face is Will Craddock. We'll give you the final line on Tyler Fay in just a moment. Sam worked one inning against Troy, did allow a run on a hit in that late uprising the Trojans had to steal that win 6-1 from Alabama Tuesday. First pitch to Craddock. Breaking ball for a strike. Lower inside corner. Craddock 0 for 3, batting at the top of the South Carolina batting order. Now the 0-1. Swing and a line drive screamer into left, base hit.

0: 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As we pause 10 seconds for station identification, this is the Crimson Tide Sports Network.
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0: Welcome back to Founders Park, home of South Carolina baseball. We're in the bottom of the eighth, Alabama up 8-1. Coming to you live inside the Alabama Credit Union broadcast booth. Feel good about your money, Roger Hoover on play-by-play. Game being produced by Cody Mackey back at our Learfield studios. Ruling on the field is safe for Lazama, trying to stretch a single into a double. He's already got his man at third base, Will Craddock. Peyton Steele trying to throw out what would be a fourth man this season. Taking a look at the replays, which I was kind of wrong on last time with Hines at third, so crimson colored glasses again, I believe. All the replays I've seen, really should be an out there. Williamson applied a great tag just as his leg was coming into second base, and when they go frame by frame, I keep thinking it's an out, but it's up for everyone in Birmingham to decide as they continue showing it on the video board. And, well, that last angle I saw made me believe it's safe. So I don't know at this point. We'll just have to wait and see. 8-1 Alabama leading. Mitchell trying to get a solid inning here. Keep Alabama's 7-run lead. Crimson Tide just got some breathing room with 3 runs in the top of the eighth. Overall scoring 4 runs in the last 2 innings. So 2 unsuccessful challenges for Alabama as Lazama is safe at second with a double. Now some serious work to do for Mitchell, but he also needs just one more out to try and get out of this inning. That's why that was a smart challenge, especially with how close the play became. Dawson Harmon, third baseman, 0-for-3 tonight. Righty on righty in the first pitch. Swing and a foul tip for strike one. Mitchell has struck out 2 batters this inning, along with giving up a single and a double. Now the 0-1. Low, and this gets away from Brady Neal. Skips to the backstop, and that'll bring in a run. Likely a wild pitch from Mitchell. Plates Carolina's 2nd run of the evening. Now an 8-2 score in the bottom of the eighth. Also, Lazama takes 3rd on the play. Wild pitch on Sam Mitchell. Eight to the score. Runner at 3rd base, Lazama. 2 gone. 1-1 to Harmon. Swing and a miss over the top of a tight slider by Mitchell. 1-2. Crimson Tide, an 8-2 lead, out hitting the Gamecocks 9-4 in this game. The 1-2. Low, and then another one gets away from Neal. This goes to the backstop, and another run scores. 2 wild pitches in this at-bat for Harmon. Bring in Craddock and Lazama to make it 8-3. Thank goodness for 3 runs in the top of the eighth. Five-run lead, no one on base, 2 gone, and the 2-2. Swing and a miss, strike 3. So Mitchell gets the strikeout, but 2 wild pitches bring in 2 runs for Carolina during that last at-bat of the eighth by Harmon. Let's go to the ninth. Alabama with an 8-3 lead against South Carolina. 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